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0: by Marcy. It remained a 3-2 game until the eighth. The Orioles, it looked like this was a big opportunity. Taylor Ward led off the eighth against a rookie with a walk. The next batter, Beavers, would single. And then Pete Alonso, first and second, nobody out, would come to the plate. The 1-1. Alonso, a broken bat looper into center field. That's a base hit. They're going to wave in Ward. The throw from center field is way offline, and this game is all tied up. Alonso comes through, and it's still first and second with nobody out. First and second with nobody out. The next batter, Basayo, hit one about 110 miles per hour on a 2-0 pitch to the second baseman, Edwards of Miami. That started a 4-6-3 double play, and then O'Neill would fly out, so the Orioles had to settle for just the one. 3-3 game, and the Orioles did not score in the top of the ninth. We go to the bottom of the ninth inning. Andrew Kittredge gets a couple of quick outs. Pinch hitter Kyle Stowers popped out, then he struck out Jacob Marcy. Two outs, bases empty, and the batter was Mac, the rookie. He would double down the right field line, and then Javier Sanoja would come to the plate with a winning run at second base and two outs. The pitch. Ground ball hit to Mayo. Mayo waits for a big hop. It eats him up. He refields it. Fires to first. And it gets away from Alonso. And the Marlins will win. 4-3 walk off on an E5. It ate up Mayo. He played it off himself. And then made a very low throw to first base. Alonso tried to dig it out. He didn't have a chance. And it's a 4-3 final as the Marlins walk off on an E5. There you have it. 4-3. Marlins salvage the finale. Baltimore takes the series here. And now the Birds are coming home. Big question right now is the health and status of Cade Povich. When we come back, Josh Lewin will hear from Craig Albernez next on the Orioles Radio Network.
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3: Well, both the Orioles and the Marlins, and it seems like 80% of the teams in baseball now, are 17 and 21. A very tough loss for the O's tonight in Miami, though they still take the series 2-1. Craig Albernaz is standing by to talk to the media. Let's join.
4: That play there for Kobe, would you like to see him try to make that tag at third, or you just want to walk me through what you saw in that play?
5: No, he was in position in. Yeah, there was no play on the tag at third. Like, he's... Yeah, got to secure the ball and throw to first base.
4: So that he had time after he bobbled the ball to kind of collect himself and make a better throw there?
5: Yeah, good runner. He could have, in real time, he bobbled it and then it kind of sped up on him after that, and you're just trying to get off a good throw, and it didn't happen.
4: Hindsight's 20/20, but you think about having a defensive replacement there, but with the threat of extra innings, did you want to keep your bench as deep as possible?
5: No, we pinch ran Blaze for JJ.
4: Yeah.
5: So that was our defensive replacement. You know, Blaze is considerably faster than JJ, and with that being the away team and Gunner being up, him hitting the ball in the gap, we want the ability to score. So that's why we made the move, and yeah, that's what we so Mayo was out there.
4: Was there a message you had for Kobe after he had a pretty good day at the plate? Tough ending there.
5: No message. Everyone came in. Everyone, it was a gut punch today. It was a tough one today. You know, with Povich coming out, elbow, he had some tricep lateral elbow tightness, and we're going to get an MRI on him tomorrow. And the Pen did an outstanding job. Cano was awesome coming in a pinch and eating up two innings. Same thing with Enns, and the same thing with Aiken getting out of that inning, and Kit looked good too. So, yeah, it was a tough one today.
4: When did that crop up for Povich? Was it throughout that third inning there?
5: He said he felt it in the second, and then it really tightened up on him in the third. It's on the outside of his elbow, so we'll get some imaging and kind of see where we're at.
3: That's Craig Albernaz. Let's hope there's some good news, obviously, regarding Cade Povich. So many pitchers have been hurt already this year. The heart has got to be hurting for Kobe Mayo right now. Back home in South Florida, what a rough ending for him and for the team tonight. The only run allowed in six innings of work by the bullpen tonight was unearned. And the final score ends up being, as you know by now, 4-3 Miami here in South Florida tonight. Brett will come back and twist the lid shut on this one in just a moment. This is the Orioles Clubhouse on the Orioles Radio Network.
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14: A tough one tonight to hit the road on. An error by third baseman Kobe Mayo allows the Marlins to walk off the Orioles tonight in the bottom of the ninth and win it 4-3. The good news is the Orioles are coming home. The start of a six-game homestand tomorrow night at Camden Yards. Three with the first place A's, and then three with the Yankees. Kyle Bradish on the mound tomorrow night against the Athletics. On this night here in Miami, our studio producer has been Big Al, Alec Hildebeidel, and our ballpark producer has been Santiago Rodriguez. For my partner, Josh Lewin, I'm Brett Hollander, saying once again, our final score, Marlins 4, Orioles 3. Orioles take the series here in Miami, but can't get the sweep. We'll talk tomorrow night right here on the Orioles Radio Network.
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4: Talking a bit about this inspector general versus the mayor situation. Texter said, bad information. First, the mayor is not withholding legally. He did not receive an opinion from the state attorney general regarding using the Freedom of Information Act. The AG merely gave him the meaning of the act. It was advice, not an opinion. Yeah, he made that clear. So the solicitor is twisting that as lawyers deal to their purposes. Second, unfettered access is not what she has. She explained to C4 in detail, be careful, documentation, record keeping about the nature of the access that she does. They do not simply walk in and grab papers. Third, confidentiality is a major concern to the IG, but it is the confidentiality of her investigation and informant that is a concern, since her office no longer has access to her own records, so she can see who else might be accessing. No, I understand all that. They revoked the access that she had to the systems that she had. And now when it comes to the review of records or the records that she's being given, when I say unfettered access, you're not meeting the roadblocks to get information that can assist you in your investigation. And unfortunately, that's where we seem to have hit a bit of a dead end, or hit a wall in reference to this. Again, 410-467-WBAL. If you want to chime in, let's hear from Ray in Baltimore. Good morning to you, Ray. You're on WBAL.
0: Hey, good morning, TJ.
21: Yes, sir.
0: My issue is Democratic cities, Baltimore, a lot of black residents, they feel like the culture has swung to where criminality is okay. And I really think she should have access to everything she needs. Now, if she misuses that, there are laws, and that's where the government would go after her. I don't really think she would misuse that.
21: Well, you know what's crazy, though, real quick, Ray? She's had access to this information. That's the other part of this. This is
0: correct.
21: The newness that's here is now you no longer have access. So for as long as she's been in power, all of the reports that have been released, I don't know that there's a credible accusation that any information was misused or was ultimately disclosed to the public that shouldn't have been, i.e. through these means.
0: And you're absolutely right. So Brandon is hiding something. He's been a politician over 10 years or going on 20 years now. He know a lot of people. He know how to hide it. And, you know, and I feel like this. If I was her, since he wants to play with me, I'm going to play with his wife. She got a nonprofit that the lady came out late last year and said she's one of the 83 nonprofits that's noncompliant, and his wife is one of them. But she hasn't gone after her. Since he wants to play this game with me, I'm going to play that game with her.
21: All right. Appreciate it, Ray. Thank you for the call. Look, again, the when it comes to – here's the difference, though. Now, if the – based on what you brought up, if the inspector general is monitoring grants that are handed out by the city tax dollars, but if it's funds that are raised by nonprofits – they're completely different issues that might be outside the purview of an inspector general versus monies that were provided by the city. If monies were provided by the state, then that's a state inspector general role, not the city inspector general role. And the inspector general's office can correct me if I'm wrong. But again, when we think about the scope of their work, waste, fraud, and abuse, and the scope is taxpayer money of Baltimore City residents. So I think it's a little bit different with that. Doesn't mean it's not something that could be explored, it needs to be explored, et cetera. But as we deal with this particular issue, it just comes back to wondering what's going on. Now, I don't know. I don't even know that I have any guesses as to what it could be. I think that's also part of the problem is when you have to start guessing at what could be so bad that they want to get an opinion this late in the game. And I say this late in the game for how long we've had the inspector general position, how long they've had access to this. What was it about this particular investigation that has ultimately led to us saying we're not going to do this any longer? We're not going to allow this anymore. Texas says, I think the mayor's stalling tactics are to have time to move money around and create a phony paper trail. So in fairness to your text, this is what happens. People start going on conspiracy theory rants, basically, because in order for a mayor to do that, there are so many different hands involved. So we're now basically suggesting that you, all of these other people are now putting themselves into a conspiracy in order to do the cover up as well. And as that group of people who cover up grow, then this becomes, it's harder to keep a secret. I don't believe that that's the case. I don't believe that it's to move money around. Again, you could be right. I don't know. But this is what my point is. This is what starts to happen when you don't deal with the situation in what I would call a logical way. Now, I'll put the call out yet again. I know Dave called in to defend this, and I told Dave I think he's wrong, and you know, Dave, that's my man, but in fairness, I think he's wrong. I think that if you have if you've gotten to a point of an investigation that has proven to bear fruit, are you going to just stop picking that fruit when there's possibilities that there is other fruit there that needs a picking, that's ripe for picking? We need to get back out there. And I think that's the big part of this, where it's like, no, we are not going to leave well enough alone. Yes, we discovered some, but there's a bigger story here that we also have to go after. And I think that's a big part of this. And I think that's something that we should absolutely be trying to go after. A texter says maybe the mayor wants to protect confidential sources. If their names were made public and they didn't do anything, they won't be sources anymore. I hear what you're saying, texter, and I kind of addressed that in another conversation that somebody brought up as well. But it's also a hypothetical that we're kind of building in the excuse that that's probably what it is. We can actually definitively say that's the reason. We have a confidential informant who is a problem here, and if she has this information, it could cause some concerns. You could say that, and you could guess what? We're going to redact that person. It doesn't mean the whole page gets redacted. You're going to redact that person. I worked in investigations. I've worked in cases where you are writing search warrants, arrest warrants, where you have to protect the name of the source and you don't want to reveal too much information. Because look, think about this for a minute. If you're protecting your source and it was two people in a car, your source and the suspect, and you write up a report that says through sources, the suspect was in the vehicle traveling down this roadway and said XYZ, it's quite obvious who that source is at that point, right? So yes, you have to go through lengths to ensure that you protect the sources. But we're once again, we're kind of trying to conjure up something to make that work versus here's the reality. It's a source and here's the, and here are our concerns with revealing this information that could ultimately give, information out as to who this source is. I just don't know. I really don't get why this is the hill to die on. I feel like the inspector general is going to get under the skin of most elected officials. And it doesn't mean that the inspector general's office is always right 100% of the time across the state of Maryland and the different jurisdictions that they have. You can fight back against some of the stuff. It doesn't mean that the person that was investigated did anything criminally wrong. Sometimes there are suggestions of how you can better manage taxpayer dollars, or we're wasting money in this area. Hey, glad we flagged this for you. Now you can do something about it. A year later, you didn't do anything about it. The scrutiny is going to be heavier. So it does not mean criminality. I just don't get this one. It's one that we just, we're going to continue to talk about it. And it's one that we could have probably gotten through without talking about as long.
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22: 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Hot, cold, and everything in between. 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
9: Near record warmth expected today and tomorrow.
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26: ABC News. I'm Dave Packer. Severe storms and tornadoes leaving behind a trail of destruction in Mississippi.
27: Outside Hattiesburg in the town of Purvis, reports of people trapped in their homes, entire subdivisions in splinters.
28: We came into this hall and everybody kneeled down.
27: The tornado hit just as Pastor Jimmy Brazil and congregants at Cold Town Baptist Church were finishing a meal.
28: After things kind of settled a little bit, we began to venture out and look, and we saw that our fellowship hall was destroyed.
27: Across the state, at least 17 people hurt and more than 1,000 buildings and homes destroyed.
26: ABC's Faith Abube in Purvis, Mississippi. Three people who were aboard the MV Hondius cruise ship have died from the Hantavirus, and two others infected are currently hospitalized in the Netherlands. ABC's Victor Oquendo.
29: When the ship arrives in the Canary Islands, passengers and crew will be screened on board before they can go home. As for those seven Americans who returned to the U.S., none have symptoms, but they are being closely monitored.
26: President Trump asked about the outbreak.
30: We have a lot of people, a lot of great people studying it. It should be fine. We hope.
26: The president commenting during an on-site inspection of renovations to the reflecting pool outside the Lincoln Memorial. Earlier today, the president found out a trade court ruled that his global 10% tariff is unlawful.
1: Donald Trump put in place the 10% tariff hours after the Supreme Court ruled against his first attempt at tariffs in February. With today's ruling, the Court of International Trade concluded that Trump's fix to his illegal tariffs is unlawful, too. In a split ruling, the court said the Trump administration misread a key term in the law used to justify the sweeping tariffs. Peter Haralambos, ABC News, New York.
26: The U.S. launching what it says is a counterattack on Iranian targets after CENTCOM says Iran fired at U.S. destroyers in the Strait of Hormuz. This is the U.S. and Iran try to restart talks to end the war. A one-page framework would be a precursor to more talks. You're listening to ABC News.
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26: Secretary Marco Rubio spent hours with the first American pope today talking Iran and other humanitarian issues. ABC's Melissa Adan.
13: This was a super significant meeting, and it really could help the U.S. and the Holy See. That's where things are right now. You know, we know Pope Leo and Secretary Rubio have very differing opinions on peacemaking and what it really looks like to achieve and get peace. But look, there's common ground. We know Rubio is a devout Catholic, and unlike the president or the VP, Rubio has not criticized Pope Leo directly.
26: The growing popularity of ultra-marathon races is putting the spotlight on elite runners, with a race in Arizona this week bringing record-breaking wins and a heartbreaking tragedy. ABC's Michelle Franzen.
14: Tragedy and triumph on the trails of the Cocodona 250 race in Arizona. Ultra-marathoner Rachel Entrekin, the overall winner for both women and men, set a new course record Wednesday, finishing the 250-mile race in 56 hours, 9 minutes, and 28 seconds. The Cocodona 250 is known as one of the toughest U.S. ultra-marathons. Runners pass through the red rocks of Sedona and trek more than a mile in elevation. Organizers also confirmed a woman participant died collapsing while running that race due to a medical emergency. No other details were disclosed. Michelle Franzen, ABC News.
26: Rapper Kodak Black faces new legal trouble with his arrest in Florida this week for allegedly trafficking MDMA last year after drugs were found during a search. Dave Packery.
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16: Maryland Senate President Bill Ferguson was noticeably missing from Governor Westmore's endorsements of Democratic candidates running for state House positions. Ferguson stood in the way of Moore's hopes for congressional redistricting that might have flipped the one held by a Republican. A second teen has died following a single vehicle crash in Cockeysville last Friday night. Andrew Holden, sober, was on the soccer and track teams at Delaney High School. And a U.S. trade court has ruled against President Trump's latest 10% tariffs, ruling they are targeting countries for their politics, not their trade practices.
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19: Traffic.
20: Following up on traffic in Anne Arundel County, that continues to be the biggest trouble spot in the region right now, with two major crashes still causing delays. The worst of it is still going to be on Route 70 eastbound, where an accident between Medical Parkway and Route 50 has the eastbound lanes completely shut down. That closure is also taking out the Route 70 on-ramp to Route 50, while drivers coming off Route 50 onto westbound Route 70 are squeezing by a left lane closure. Farther north on I-97 northbound near Dorsey Road, another crash continues to block two right lanes. Traffic is still managing to get by, though, using the open left lane, but expect stop and go delays approaching the scene. Elsewhere, the remaining slow spots are tied to overnight construction inside Baltimore. The Harbor Tunnel still has the northbound tube closed, forcing one lane each way onto the southbound side, while the Fort McHenry Tunnel continues overnight maintenance with boards 2 and 3 shut down. I'm Spencer Gaynor, WBAL News Radio, 1090 FM and 1.5.
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21: Across the area tonight, skies will vary from clear to partly cloudy with rather chilly temperatures, lows from 42 to 49. Sunshine in the morning Friday, then turning partly cloudy, a slight chance for a brief shower or sprinkle in the afternoon, Friday's high 70. Scattered showers on Saturday, highs in the low 70s. I'm meteorologist Tom Tasselmeyer on WBAL News Radio 1090 and FM 101.5.
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30: Hello, hello, hello. It's 2:07 Thursday. Lots to talk about. I want to revisit this conversation we were having at the top of my show yesterday in regards to dirt bikes, what we need to do. I have so much to say after some of the comments I got yesterday towards the end of the show that I couldn't follow up on. And also we got some latest remarks from Mayor Scott on dirt bikes as well. At the 3 o'clock hour, heads up, I have my monthly segment called Across the Aisle. It's a little earlier than usual, but at the 3 o'clock hour, between 3 and 3:30, I have Democrat Senator Corey McCray and Republican Senator Steve Hershey on the show in studio talking about a few issues, specifically when it comes to the state of our budget, the state's budget, and also affordability, and possibly we'll get into the whole special session that is being proposed right now. I also want to get into the Inspector General situation and the mayor's office and this proposal to kind of smooth things over. And does it stand a chance? Does it stand a chance? We'll get into that. But let's start off with dirt bikes. And my question here is, at what point does a city stop enforcing laws and start adapting itself around illegal behavior? Because that's what it is. That is what it is. And after yesterday's conversation with many of you about the two tragic dirt bike deaths in Maryland, one in Baltimore, the other one in Falston, I kept hearing kind of the same thing over and over again. Well, it's a Baltimore thing. Or I heard you can't over-police it. We don't need more policing on it. And then, of course, a few times I heard people suggest, and this is not nothing new, people have been suggesting this for quite some time, that we just need some more places for them to ride, some safe parks, more dirt parks. And honestly, I think that mindset right there might be part of the problem. Because when people, let's start off with when people say it's a Baltimore thing, I feel like what people are saying is we've accepted it. Nothing is going to change. And there's a huge difference between understanding why something happens and normalizing it. Because this didn't become culture overnight. It became culture because year after year, we've just tolerated it. We adjusted around it. We stopped expecting consequences. And eventually the message becomes, yeah, it's illegal, but not really illegal. Sure, I'm pregnant, but just a little pregnant. Yeah, it is illegal. It is illegal what these young men, now I have to say young men because unfortunately one of the victims with one of these crashes was a 37-year-old man on top of a 16-year-old in Falston. And then we hear from Mayor Brandon Scott yesterday when he was questioned about or basically responding and reacting to the tragic death and what we should do about it. Here is a soundbite from Tori Yorgi from WBAL TV 11 News on his response and just the overall reaction from the community.
6: As far as dirt bikes, as y'all know, we in Baltimore City. It's the heart of the dirt bikes, as they say, y'all know. And yeah, that was his hobby. That was his getaway. That was our getaway, our bonding time.
8: Mayor Brandon Scott calling the crash tragic while adding in the city will be looking into further options beyond their dirt biking enforcement efforts to try and prevent events like this.
9: The dirt bike culture is here and it's not going anywhere. But folks have to understand this is why we say that you can't be doing these things.
30: Yeah. Well, I just before I get into Mayor Brandon Scott's comment, did you hear the young gentleman say that this is our getaway? This is our bonding moment. That doesn't sound like what what I've heard from some people say. Well, this is a cheap way to commute. People need to can't afford a car. Can't afford other modes of transportation, and this is the cheapest way to get around the city. No, it is a Bonnie moment. It is a I want to show off moment. It is let me see how far I can push the buttons here and get away with this without being caught moment. And then you've heard from Mayor Brandon Scott there saying basically that the dirt bike culture is here and it's not going anywhere. And coupled with, well, we got to do something about it. But he's saying right there, it's not going to go anywhere. Now, I understand, to be fair, what he's trying to say is that this exists, it's embedded, and it's difficult to stop. But my immediate reaction to this, and I want to hear your thoughts, what your immediate reaction to his response is. My thought here is, so what message does that send to the people in Baltimore City? Because to some people, some young impressionable minds, it may sound like, well, you can go ahead. It is illegal, but as long as you're not caught, go ahead. For other people, it's if you live here, you're just going to have to deal with it. You know, or worse, we know it's illegal, but if you get away with it, congratulations. And that's dangerous thinking, don't you think? Because when young people get adrenaline from doing something illegal and escaping consequences, that thrill becomes reinforcing, right? It becomes, what else can I get away with? They start feeling emboldened, brazen, if I can get away with this, all right, I've graduated on to something a little bit more, you know, something a little bit not so great. Because in their mindset, this is a little illegal, a little bit illegal. Because right now, let's face it, I applaud the mayor and the city for reducing homicides, reducing shootings overall. But if we don't ramp the, you know, control this in a way, you may embolden these young men to do more atrocious things down the road. And again, this is not about anti-riding. I love to ride myself. Been riding for about a decade on two wheels, several motorcycles. I love the riding culture. But there is a difference between freedom and being responsible and lawlessness. And when we come back, we'll continue this conversation because I know this whole park idea has been thrown around a few times too. But I had a caller yesterday who's been in the motocross industry for, I think he said, about three decades. And honestly, he brought an interesting twist to this that I didn't even think about, that I think a lot of people haven't even thought about. But if you want to join me in this conversation, the lines are open, 410-467-WBAL, or you can also text me at the greensolutionsremodeling.com text line at 410-467-9225. Love to hear your thoughts. What is your reaction to Mayor Brandon Scott? Has Baltimore normalized behavior that should have never been normalized? 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

0: the, you know, what is going on in the mind for people that have accidentally caused someone's death. Especially if it wasn't, you know, their fault at all. Think about that. No one's thinking about that. But in response to what occurred the other night and the loss of this man's life, Mayor Scott was asked, what should we do about it? And he basically said, dirt bike culture is here and it's not going anywhere. And at the same time, just added to that, well, you know, we got to do something, but it's like, it doesn't matter what we do. It's just going to be here. But look, it is illegal. It is illegal to begin with. We have laws in the books. You cannot ride these type of bikes. They don't have license plates. They don't have running lights. If you know anything about motorcycles, those lights, our headlights are on 24/7. We don't have an off switch like cars do. That is a safety feature. This whole mindset, it is what has become the norm, and we have accepted it. And I think we need to change that mindset. Here is a text that came in. It says, the bikes are not just the Baltimore thing. I've traveled, and they do it in Philly, Memphis. Yeah, I've seen that, even in D.C. It's a city thing. And I know some cities, and T.J. Smith and I were talking about it. I can't remember which one it was, but somewhere here in the Northeast Coast, one of these cities was like, we have enough. They went after any bikes that they could find and just threw them to the trash. And they made a big media event about it. Look at all these illegal bikes that we've confiscated. They are out here in the yard, and we're about to burn them. We're about to rip them apart. But, and the texter says, the mayor's comment of it's not going anywhere to me says, if you don't like it, get over it. That's not right. I agree with you, texter. It is not right. It is not fair for people that have to deal with this. Even drivers that could potentially get hit, or pedestrians. As a matter of fact, this happened in Bethesda, of all places, a couple weeks ago. These kids on these bikes, and actually, I think in Bethesda, it was more of the e-bikes, going, doing wheelies in the middle of a busy street, and of course, hit someone. Another texter says, only a lawless mindset would call lawlessness culture. Yeah, absolutely. Let's go to the phone lines here. Let's get some reaction. Let's bring on JJ from Baltimore. Thanks for calling in. What are your thoughts on the mayor's response and comments yesterday?
1: Hey, how you doing, Angela?
0: I am good.
1: Hey, just like a couple of your texters said, mm-hmm. it's a lawless mindset that he had. Mm-hmm. When you sit there and say that it's the culture of Baltimore, something that's against the law is the culture of Baltimore. That's like saying heroin is the culture of Baltimore. Murder is the culture of Baltimore. Let's just deal with it. Mm-hmm. You know what I'm saying? Mm-hmm. If you go on Pennsylvania and North Avenue, they adapted to what's going on. You got a police car that sit there on the corner 24 hours a day while everything is going on around it. They don't try to stop it. Just like the dirt bikes, they're not going to try to stop it. It just don't even make no sense. Like, why do you have to deal with something that's against the law and just accept it? As a mayor of a city, you basically saying, we're going to accept this. It's nothing we can do about it.
0: Mm-hmm. Yeah.
1: That's it.
0: Yeah. Yeah, absolutely. Thank you very much for your thoughts there. And look, something needs to be done. Something needs to be done, honestly, because you're creating a mindset of, if you can get away with this illegal act, what could I possibly do next and get away with? It is not healthy for those young men, and even some women, to grow up thinking that way. So by saying nothing is going to really change,

0: You're setting them up for failure is what you're doing. That is the harm you are creating here. Here's Priscilla. Priscilla on the text line. Ha ha ha. She's so funny. She says, Angelette, define dirt bikes. Define dirt bikes. Well, apparently in Baltimore City, dirt now means sidewalks, medians, intersections, and possibly on the hood of your car. At this point, we need to rebrand these dirt bikes to everywhere bikes. It's sad, but it's true. And at the end of the day, you know how this also hurts us? Premiums go up. Your insurance rates are going to go up. So I love to hear some more thoughts on this. Let's bring on Fred from Baltimore. Thanks for calling in, Fred. What are your thoughts on Mayor Scott's comments?
1: Hey, Angela. I've been a lifelong resident of Baltimore City for 61 years. This might be the final straw to have me out.
0: This? Dirt bikes? Really?
1: Yes. Because it's the dirt bikes, but it's not just the dirt bikes. Mm-hmm. If the mindset is just deal with it, it's a Baltimore thing, you'll just have to get over it.
0: Mm-hmm.
1: Okay, heroin has plagued our city for 150 years. Are you telling me just deal with it?
0: Yeah.
1: Juvenile crime. Okay, just deal with it. If you create the mindset that something is patently illegal will be tolerated,
0: mm-hmm.
1: it creates an environment where you either have people that follow the law or people who feel the law doesn't apply.
0: Yeah.
1: I guarantee you, if I go out and drive my car down the sidewalk outside of the mayor's office, it's not going to be tolerated.
0: Mm-hmm.
1: And his laissez-faire attitude while you're driving around in almost $200,000 bomb-proof car, he's immune to it because he doesn't have to deal with it. Mm. But everybody else does.
0: Mm. Yeah. Oh, boy. Thank you so much, Fred. Fred says this is it for him. I thought it'd be just the cost of living or, you know, roads. You pay so much in taxes and fees in this city on top of the state, and your roads are a hot mess. So the property taxes are so high. But no, he says this mindset, the dirt bikes, yes, but the mindset of lawlessness is the reason why he is out the door. Are there any more folks like that, like Fred, that feel the same way? That they're sick and tired of this mindset of the law doesn't apply to certain people, to me? We'll continue this conversation when we come back. 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
2: When you were a little kid and you thought about what you wanted to be, teaching was at the top of your list. But things changed. And as you got older, teaching didn't seem like the best option anymore. 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
6: ABC News, I'm Dave Packer. Multiple sources tell ABC News that the CDC has activated their Emergency Operations Center and has classified the Hunter virus outbreak at level 3. This is the lowest level of emergency activation and comes after a deadly outbreak on a cruise ship in the Atlantic. Severe storms and tornadoes leaving behind a trail of destruction in Mississippi.
7: Across the state, at least 17 people hurt and more than 1,000 buildings and homes destroyed. The trail of destruction here in Lamar County, 16 miles long.
6: ABC's Faith Abube in Purvis, Mississippi. A trade court ruled today that President Trump's global 10% tariff is unlawful. The president put the 10% tariff in place hours after the Supreme Court ruled against his first attempt at tariffs in February. The U.S. launching what it says is a counterattack on Iranian targets after CENTCOM said that Iran fired at U.S. destroyers in the Strait of Hormuz. This is ABC News.
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8: Maryland Senate President Bill Ferguson was noticeably missing from Governor Westmore's endorsements of Democratic candidates running for state house positions. Ferguson stood in the way of Moore's hopes for congressional redistricting that might have flipped the one held by a Republican. A second teen has died following a single vehicle crash in Cockeysville last Friday night. Andrew Holden Sober was on the soccer and track teams at Delaney High School, and the U.S. trade court has ruled against President Trump's latest 10% tariffs, ruling they are targeting countries for their politics, not their trade practices.
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3: Traffic.
11: Following up on traffic in Anne Arundel County, that continues to be the biggest trouble spot in the region right now, with two major crashes still causing delays. The worst of it is still going to be on Route 70 eastbound, where an accident between Medical Parkway and Route 50 has the eastbound lanes completely shut down. That closure is also taking out the Route 70 on-ramp to Route 50, while drivers coming off Route 50 onto westbound Route 70 are squeezing by a left lane closure. Farther north on I-97 northbound near Dorsey Road, another crash continues to block two right lanes. Traffic is still managing to get by, though, using the open left lane, but expect stop and go delays approaching the scene. Elsewhere, the remaining slow spots are tied to overnight construction inside Baltimore. The Harbor Tunnel still has the northbound tube closed, forcing one lane each way onto the southbound side, while the Fort McHenry Tunnel continues overnight maintenance with boards 2 and 3 shut down. I'm Spencer Gaynor, WBAL News Radio 1090 at FM 101.5.
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3: Weather.
12: Mostly clear skies overnight. Temperatures dropping back into the low 40s in the outlying suburbs, upper 40s in downtown Baltimore. Sunshine in the morning on Friday, then turning partly cloudy. There is a slight chance for an afternoon shower, highs near 70. Scattered showers are more likely on Saturday, high temperatures near 72. I'm meteorologist Tom Tasselmeyer on WBAL News Radio 1090 and FM 101.5.
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13: Well, we have a new head of Baltimore City Schools starting on July 1st, Dr. Jermaine Dawson, who comes from Philadelphia, where he was the deputy superintendent there, has worked in administrative roles in a lot of places, a lot of big cities, Houston, the Atlanta area, Jacksonville, started off as a math teacher back in Atlanta, and he is here on the C4 and Brian Neiman Show to talk about his vision and what he hopes to do in Baltimore City. Great to have you on. Welcome to Baltimore, and congratulations on the job, Dr. Dawson.
14: Thank you so much, and good morning to you and to all of your listening audience. I'm so honored and so excited to be here to talk with you today.
13: Well, it's great. Let's start off with just your overall philosophy and your vision, what you hope to accomplish here in Baltimore City.
14: Yeah, so my philosophy is to make sure that every child is afforded a high-quality education that will set them up for whatever future they so desire. You know, for me, I've sat in many, many graduations, and I've seen, you know, the parents are screaming and hollering. You can barely call the names, and everybody's just excited, the confetti and the horns and the screaming and the hollering, and it is a high time. But as I sit on that stage, I'm asking myself one question. Can we answer the question of where all of these students who turned that tassel from right to left, where they would be 2 months from now? And if we can't answer that question, then there's more work that needs to be done. I firmly believe it is our responsibility to make sure that we know and we set every child up for what I call the four E's. That's enrollment, enlistment, employment, or entrepreneurship. They're either going into a four-year, two-year, or trade program for their interest. They are enlisting in one of our branches of the armed services, or they're going into a high-wage, in-demand job, or they're going into a level of entrepreneurship, and that we set them up with a business plan and a financial plan before they graduate that will set them up for their future. And so for me, I believe that starts before they even get into high school. I believe that this work starts in pre-K, and I'm looking forward to rallying our entire city around supporting all of our young people, because so goes the children, so goes our city, and I'm excited to be here to make that happen. My vision is that, and to raise literacy and math scores so that our students are able to read and do math at high levels, because that can then help them in all of the advanced or abstract courses that they would need to be successful. I want to raise student attendance, because we know that if students are not in school, they cannot learn. And so we want to make sure that we focus in on that and to support our young people with that, be it transportation and other areas. And then the last piece is that we want to make sure that our students feel excited about the schools that they go to. And we have wonderful schools and great teachers and principals throughout our school district. And we want to make sure there's a sense of joy and excitement in every last one of our schools for all of our young people in city schools.
15: Dr. Jermaine Dawson is on board with us. Once again, he's currently Deputy Superintendent for Academic Services in Philadelphia Public School System. July the 1st, he will be the CEO of Baltimore City Public Schools. And Dr. Dawson, I'm a product of Baltimore City Public Schools, all the way from kindergarten through Baltimore Polytechnic Institute. So as you come on with us, I'll be touting my poly roots with you.
16: Get Dr. used to it, doctor.
14: Listen, I got some others who are touting some other high schools.
15: I know, City College. Don't let those city people tell you anything different, Dr. Dawson.
14: Okay,
15: there's a rivalry, Poly City rivalry, you'll become very familiar with as you join. But I wanted
14: to
15: ask you,
14: figure that out.
15: As I wanted to ask you, because our state school superintendent, Dr. Carrie Wright, comes from Mississippi, where the Mississippi Miracle has been lauded elsewhere. And Alabama and Louisiana have kind of copied that, which a big part of that, though, is looking at the third grade, and if certain metrics aren't met, retaining or at least looking at keeping children at that level until they can proceed. There's been some resistance, even from your predecessor, Dr. Sonia Santelis, and the local superintendents for adopting that model. What do you think about the possibility of looking at third grade as not necessarily holding kids back, but not letting them move forward until they've mastered certain things?
14: So I dare not share and talk about a difference or even an alignment with our current CEO. I firmly believe that there's only one CEO at a time, and Dr. Santelis has done a wonderful job in leading the city schools. But coming from states, that's one of the pluses that I have. Having worked in other states, it's not too much that I haven't seen and experienced. And so in Alabama, when I got there, our scores were really, really, literacy scores were in the really, they were very extremely low. And we were able to raise those scores even over the 60% mark during my tenure. And we put a blueprint in place that they're still using since my time in the district. And now they're at 80-something percent of students reading on grade level. And here's what I believe is the way that it's helped us to be able to do that. It, to your point, it's not so much about retaining students as much as it is ensuring that we put the right buffers and supports in place for students, and then quickly accelerating those students to get them on track. Research tells us that remediation or retention of students is not the best approach when it comes to making sure that they feel a psyche or excitement about continuing in schools when they're not able to matriculate with their peers. But there is something to say about making sure that we're not moving students when they are not ready. Mm-hmm. I believe in moving students by stage and not by age. And when they are ready, let's not even hold them back. But also when they need some additional supports, how can we put some scaffolds or what we call additional supports in place to undergird and support those students? And that's what we were able to do in Alabama to get our reading scores significantly up. And I'm looking forward to hearing and learning about those processes here in the state of Maryland and how we can support our young people. Because my philosophy is I want every student reading, not only by third grade, I want them to be fluent readers before third grade.
13: Are you working in Birmingham, Alabama? Is that right?
14: Yes, sir. Yes,
13: okay.
14: sir.
13: Okay. So,
14: you know, I worked there, was touted in the New York Times, in Fort Magazine. We went there in the height of the pandemic, and coming out of the pandemic, we came out swinging for student success and got some real national recognition for that work in the Harvard Review and the Carnegie paper, as well as the New York Times and Forbes magazine.
13: So if I'm understanding right, what you're saying is that you want to make sure that these kids at that age level, that magic number, the third grade level, is that if they're not ready, that it's not necessarily you're going to hold them back, but you're going to give them additional
15: support
13: in order to get them there. And like, so how does that work? Is that in the summertime?
14: Yes.
13: Is that during the school year?
14: Yes.
13: When?
14: It is during the school year. It is after school. It may be some weekends. It may be summer programs. And we had a number of programs that we put in place where I brought in college students through a high-impact tutoring program. We pushed them in and brought them in to support students in the classroom. There's a lot of research that says about the power of high-impact tutoring and what it does, and not pulling kids out of the classroom, because they need to hear from that teacher who's the veteran in that classroom. They need to hear that teacher as he or she is modeling good reading strategies and how to read and taking on the five components of literacy, which are phonemic awareness, phonics, fluency, vocabulary, and ultimately to get them to comprehension. So they need that with that teacher who's trained to do that work. But there is something about having another peer in the room that is close in age, who's already mastered those skills. And what we saw in my previous district and what I brought to Philadelphia is we start to see a significant spike in student achievement for some of our students who struggled in literacy and in mathematics, because they saw someone that was close in age to them that they could relate to. That person was in the classroom almost like a second support in the room with that teacher. And what it did was it built what we were not planning for, was that mentorship between the student and the tutor.
13: Yeah.
14: And then the third component is what helped us is many of those young people changed their professions to teaching, and many of those who were teachers that were looking at other districts because of the stigma that they heard about the school district, they came into the district and started to see how wonderful our students were, and they started to make that school district their school district of choice.
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13: So these are tutors that are recent graduates of high school?
21: These are college students.
13: College students, okay.
15: Dr. Jermaine Dawson's on board with us, CEO of Baltimore City Public Schools. And Dr. Dawson, you mentioned it in your opening about the issue of it's difficult to see progress if your student actually isn't in the room. Baltimore City, coming out of the pandemic, Dr. Dawson, had about a 60% chronic absenteeism rate. Now, it's gotten down to last year, 2025, to 46.4%, which still leads the state of Maryland. How do you see yourself helping to reduce this chronic, once again, 10% of the school year or more they're missing at chronic absenteeism? We have some students, tragically, Dr. Dawson, missing 60 days or more of school out of the year.
21: Yes, so for me, I firmly believe, as you stated, that students cannot learn if they're not in school. And I think it is not just the responsibility of the school, the principal, and the teachers. It is a concerted effort. So we, our strategy in my previous district, as we monitor this, we monitor it on a regular basis. We look and see what are some of those barriers. It could be where the student may not feel safe, or it could be as they're traveling to and from school. So we put safe pathways in place to support students as they're traveling home from schools in some of our areas that may need some additional support. We looked at transportation. We know that that is a barrier as well. So I'm looking to work with our team to really go after the transportation concerns, to work with all of our partners within the district and also at the state level to support making sure that our students can arrive at school on time. And then I believe in bringing the larger community together, neighborhood by neighborhood, the civic leaders, the parents, the community, the businesses, the higher ed, all the faith-based community, all of us are rallying together. And I believe in putting that front face out on our website so people can see and being transparent about our students being in school, and that we take this on as a collective city as a whole to make sure that our students are in school every day. So I'm ready to roll up my sleeve in that area and hit the ground running day one in making sure that we put a plan in place to support our students and being in school every day.
13: You know, one of the main problems or complaints that we hear about some kids who are chronically absent is the transportation issue, which has been, you know, long talked about here in Baltimore. No public school buses. Is there, I don't know if you had a chance to really look at it that much, but it is, and you've talked about that, making sure that they can get to school and get to school safely. Is there anything that you see, any kind of novel idea or something that you have seen in other places where you've worked to try and make sure that there are ways for kids to get to school?
21: Well, let me first say no two cities are the same. I am very familiar with this problem. As you know, Philadelphia is very similar to Baltimore in this regard in a number of ways. Many of our students there ride the public transportation at the middle and high school level to get to their school of choice as well. And I am an advocate of choice. I believe choice is great. It helps all of us to make sure that all of our schools are robust learning centers, and we get to the place where our parents really have a hard choice in choosing schools because all of our schools are great. So that's a good problem to have. But we also, I want to really dig into, because I don't have all the specifics around our transportation concerns or what that may be here in city schools. And so I dare not speak to that without having a full understanding and talking to the district team, senior leadership team around this issue, and then really have some conversations with our partners at the city and at the state to talk through some of these. I do have some ideas, but I'll reserve that until I can talk to the larger team about how we can continue to work to chip away at this concerning problem.
15: Dr. Jermaine Dawson on board this once again, Baltimore City Public Schools CEO. And Dr. Dawson, the Baltimore City Schools just passed its budget for this upcoming year, $1.95 billion. Don't know what kind of input you had with it. It's a 4.3% increase over the last budget. But, you know, we have the blueprint for Maryland's future, which is a statewide mandate on education. Yes. How familiar are you with that? And how do you see this new budget, if you can, melding in with the goals and objectives of the blueprint?
21: So I did watch the board meeting. I did see that the budget was approved for this next year. I am familiar with the blueprint and the five pillars that are supported there, and how the funding aid really goes around the base aid, the weighted aid, and the program aids to support our young people. And so I am looking forward to working with our chief financial officer, with our senior leadership team, talking to principals, with our city leaders to really dig into, and also with Dr. Santelices prior to her leaving the district, to make sure I have a full grasp of the budget and the rationale for the budget so that we can hit the ground running and implementing this budget. I do applaud that it seems to be very much so aligned, as it has been in the years, to the blueprint for Maryland's future. And I'm looking to make sure that we implement that at high levels to make sure that our students, but more importantly as well, our schools that are teaching our students, have all the resources that they need in order to provide high quality education for our students.
15: Only following up, Dr. Dawson, one of the concerns has been in some jurisdictions, Baltimore City not being necessarily one of them, there have been increases in classes, not dramatically, but slightly, and then teachers move because of mandates of the blueprint. It's not as flexible as some superintendents would like, Dr. Dawson.
21: Mm-hmm. Yes, so I'm not familiar with that component of it and what that means for us here at City Schools. That would be one of the pieces, and when I have my initial meeting coming up soon with our CFO and our chief of schools to really dig into what this plan look like for our teachers and for our schools. And I'm looking forward to working with our union partners to hear from them what's working, what's not working, so together we can draft out a plan that will make sure that there's a minimal amount of transition to affect our teachers, ultimately then affecting our students.
15: Gotcha.
13: How do you feel about charter schools?
21: So as you can see in my background, I have worked in both public and charter. I believe that all schools, whether they're traditional schools or non-traditional schools, are options for our parents. And so for me, is how do we effectively work with our charter community to make sure that we have robust programming in all of our schools for all of our students. And so for me, I am looking forward, as I said, I don't see or do the comparison between public and charter schools. I see them as all of our portfolio schools and how we can support them to make sure that our students stay within the city limits of Baltimore and not go into our surrounding neighborhoods is what I'm after.
15: Well, Dr. Jermaine Dawson, your background is truly outstanding in terms of looking at kind of your backstory of what happened in Atlanta and how you went from a homeless situation to rise to the heights that you are. We really look forward to talking with you as you assume your position after July 1st and maybe getting you in studio so we can have a deeper discussion.
21: Absolutely. We'd love that, sir.
15: Dr. Jermaine Dawson, thank you so much. And once again, good luck. And we're here also to be a resource. You want to get information out, we're always available.
0: Yes,
15: you get
0: absolutely
15: information out, Dr. Dawson.
21: I appreciate you all. Thank you so much. And to the listening audience, thank you so much for believing in City Schools and working with the work that's already been done prior under the leadership of Dr. Santelices. And I want you to know, if you give asking for your grace and that you work with me as I roll up my sleeves to hit the ground running so that we can become the premier school district, not only in the state of Maryland, but in this nation. So thank you for entrusting us with your young people here in City Schools.
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16: 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C4 and Brian Neiman.
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16: 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Thursday, May 7th. City Council debates Inspector General's access to records. Deadly dirt bike crashes in Baltimore City and Harford County. Judge releases alleged Epstein suicide note. Secretary of State meets with Pope Leo. Derby winner Golden Tempo skipping next week's Preakness race. Trusted news, captivating talk. 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
19: Right now on WBAL TV 11 News, war with Iran continues as fighting resumes in the Middle East. How high gas prices have climbed as the peace process looks more uncertain
2: than ever. Plus, people exposed to a deadly rodent virus now back in the United States. The closest person to Maryland who flew back, and what you need to know about the hantavirus.
3: Cracking down on smoke shops. I'm Tori Yorgi with a new legislation that's set to be introduced come Monday.
2: And Governor Wes Moore snubbing Maryland's Senate president, the source of their feud and the governor's most notable endorsement in our area.
5: WBAL TV 11 News at 11 starts right now.
2: Good evening to you. I'm Andre Hepkins. Thank you for joining us tonight. The U.S. military says it intercepted Iranian attacks on three U.S. Navy ships before launching new attacks on Iranian sites. The fighting comes as Iran demands taxes from the Strait of Hormuz in the middle of an already fragile ceasefire. Sherelle Hubbard has further details for us tonight.
6: Comply or risk attack. That's the newest message from Tehran to shippers seeking to transit the Strait of Hormuz. A newly created Iranian entity named the Persian Gulf Strait Authority, PGSA, is distributing this application form, a document promising to ensure safe passage for vessels through the critical waterway, but also pushing to formalize Iran's control over it.
7: It's unacceptable, it's immoral, and it's illegal in international law.
6: A draft UN Security Council resolution backed by the U.S. and other countries would require Iran to cease attacks, mining, and tolling in the strait. Meanwhile, a major shipping and logistics company says a global disruption in the industry due to the conflict is pushing up expenses.
8: An extra cost bill of $500 million a month that we're going to face basically from April. And for as long as this lasts.
6: Maersk currently has six stranded ships in the Persian Gulf. The head of the Danish-owned company says it will need to pass increased costs on to customers.
8: Otherwise, this is completely unsustainable for us.
6: Prior to the U.S.-Israeli attack on Iran in late February, vessels from any country could pass through the strait freely. But Iran has effectively closed the key shipping channel since, triggering the biggest oil supply shock in history, sending energy prices surging. I'm Sherelle Hubbard reporting.
2: In the meantime, gas prices continue to surge as the war continues. The national average for a gallon of gas now up to $4.50 per AAA. That's the highest it's been since President Donald Trump attacked Iran 2 months ago. Here in Maryland, the average climbing close to $4.50. Experts say prices are likely to continue to go up as the White House continues to downplay gas price hikes. And one person in Virginia was exposed to the hantavirus that's killed three passengers on a luxury cruise ship. That person flew home from the cruise ship and is now being monitored by the Virginia Department of Health, who will not release where that person lives due to privacy concerns. And right now, that person is not showing any signs of infection as the World Health Organization races to find anyone they may have been in close contact with while traveling home. Three people died on board the MV Hondius over the last few days, and several others became severely ill after the rodent-borne virus began transmitting between people on the polar cruise ship.
9: It is incredibly important to be isolating these patients. These patients should not be walking around without a mask, even though they feel healthy.
2: About two dozen passengers flew home from that ship over the last few days. At least one of them had symptoms of the virus. Officials in Virginia say several more people from Virginia are still on board that ship. They are now working to transport them home safely without exposing others. The World Health Organization claims that the danger this particular virus poses is low. Other states with people exposed include Georgia, Arizona, California, and Texas. The map on your screen right now, all of those people are being monitored. All this time, it's believed that none of them are showing symptoms right now. Get the facts on hantavirus. We spoke with a Johns Hopkins professor who goes into greater detail about the hantavirus. You could watch the video in the WBAL TV 11 news app. All right, here's a live look over downtown Baltimore after a sunny day that has given way to a cool night. Chief Meteorologist Tom Tassemeyer joining us right now. So, Tom, some pop-up rain tonight, but Friday should start out sunny.
10: Sunny's looking pretty nice across the region on Friday with temperatures warming to just under normal levels. We will cool off in the seven-day forecast, and that's going to come with some rain over the weekend. But for now, clear to partly cloudy skies across the area. It's 53 down at BWI Marshall. Temperatures have dropped into the low 50s in most spots from the eastern shore to west of Baltimore through Howard and Frederick counties up into Carroll County. 53 at Manchester at this hour. In far western Maryland, it's going to get even colder tonight. Frost advisories are up for Garrett County. Temperatures there will be dropping into the low 30s. We'll be in the 40s around Baltimore in the morning with clear skies and lots of Friday morning sunshine, warming to near 70 with only a minimal chance of a pop-up light shower or sprinkle in the late afternoon. Those rain chances do go up a little bit as we work our way through the weekend. More on that coming up in a few minutes.
2: All right, we'll talk to you in a bit. A little chilly in the morning, but sunny. All right, another piece of legislation surrounding smoke shops is set to be introduced by some Baltimore City Council members. The bill would close nuisance smoke shops across the city. Tori Yorgi joins us live outside of City Hall. So, Tori, that bill is set to be introduced come Monday, no?
3: Yeah, Andre, on Monday, Baltimore City Council members will be introducing that piece of legislation regarding smoke shops, essentially allowing the city to shut down problematic ones or ones that are repeat violators doing things like selling marijuana illegally. Now, to legally sell marijuana in the state of Maryland, you got to be licensed through the Maryland Cannabis Administration. That's the MCA. Just to give you some numbers here, I did look up on their website. As it stands right now, they say just a little more than 100 dispensaries in the state are properly licensed. They are legit, with about 11 of those 100 being here in Baltimore City.
0: It's all about protecting the minds of our youth. You know, I had two young men that called me and said their children got a hold of some weed down here, and they up at John Hopkins getting their stomach pumped and all.
3: Uncle T. Williams, a well-known youth advocate in Baltimore's southeast community, says those children likely getting a hold of marijuana from a local smoke shop. It's why he says he's for a bill that's set to be introduced by Council President Zeke Cohen and Councilman Antonio Glover during Monday's city council meeting. That bill will cite businesses selling cannabis or other controlled substances illegally. It would also allow the city to document violations, and after two violations, padlocking could happen. And if the business doesn't comply, their doors could get closed. Council President Cohen says in part, quote, "This legislation Councilman Glover and I are introducing would empower the city to do what communities have been asking for, shut the doors of businesses that refuse to be good neighbors." Councilman Antonio Glover, who is behind other current smoke shop legislation, also releasing a statement. He says on Monument Street, there are more than a dozen smoke shops within a few blocks of one another, adding in, quote, "That concentration has had a devastating effect on quality of life, public safety, and our young people. This legislation gives law enforcement and city agencies the authority to hold repeat offenders accountable and shut down businesses involved in the illegal sale of cannabis, controlled substances, and products being sold to our children. Our neighborhoods deserve better."
0: Him standing up on this issue is real, and we standing up here with him.
3: And that bill is set to be introduced during Monday's 5 o'clock City Council meeting here at City Hall. Live outside of City Hall tonight, I'm Tori Yorgi, WBAL TV 11 News. Andre.
2: Tori, thank you very much. Baltimore police are investigating two deadly shootings from the last 24 hours. The first happened a little before 11:30 last night. Police say someone shot a man on North Durham Street in East Baltimore. He died at the scene. And then around 3:15 this morning, officers responded to a shooting on Norfolk Avenue in Northwest Baltimore. That's where they found a 37-year-old man with gunshot wounds. He later died at a hospital. Detectives are searching for suspects in both shootings. Anyone with information about either incident is asked to call police right away. Two men are now facing charges in separate police impersonation cases just days apart. Investigators say that one of the suspects is a former Baltimore County police officer accused of trying to pull over drivers on I-695. Ashley Hinson has this warning from state police.
4: The state police say the latest case unfolded Tuesday night on the Baltimore Beltway, and it's raising new concerns for drivers after a second impersonation arrest in less than 1 week. A witness says he watched a black Ford Explorer trying to pull over a minivan on the south side of I-695 near Hollins Ferry Road. The driver of the minivan didn't stop. Instead, police say he called 911 and kept driving. The two vehicles eventually stopped at a gas station where state troopers responded. Investigators say the minivan driver turned out to be an off-duty military police officer. Police arrested 52-year-old Eric Bomber and charged him with impersonating a police officer. Troopers say his SUV was outfitted with police-style equipment and that he was carrying a loaded gun. State police also confirmed Bomber is a former Baltimore County police officer. And the arrest comes less than a week after another man, Robert DeCoco, was charged in Harford County with multiple counts tied to impersonating a police officer.
1: If you feel uncomfortable that maybe this is really not a police officer that is legitimately trying to pull you over, call 911. Go to a well-lit area or a place that, you know, there's other people around. Don't roll down your windows. Don't unlock your doors. And wait for another officer to arrive the scene.
4: Now, state police say both men have since been released from custody, pending trials scheduled for next month. In the studio tonight, I'm Ashley Hinson.
2: Ashley, thank you. Back to Baltimore City. Lawmakers considering a one-year moratorium on the construction of data centers. The measure defines data centers in terms of use and power draw and says you can't build one in Baltimore that's 10 megawatts or more for a year so city code can catch up with the technology. During the moratorium, a study would be conducted focused on economic and environmental impacts, and final legislation would be drafted to include data centers in zoning regulations. Governor Wes Moore making a big endorsement and a snub ahead of this year's election. Still ahead on WBAL TV 11 News. His pick in the Baltimore County executive's race and the major Democrat he shrugged off in Annapolis. Plus, hundreds of animal abuse charges leveled against Kimberly Klein. The new allegations now being added to that list after a third raid on the animal hoarder's home. And a new jobs report coming out in just a few hours as the economy grows more uncertain. What you need to know about the financial news that could be coming as early as Friday morning.
10: Hey, we're looking for some Friday sunshine, but a few showers over the weekend. That's coming up.
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12: A portion of Southbound Falls Road in Baltimore will be reduced to a single lane for about 2 weeks as crews are completing some repair work. The lane closure is between Smith and Kelly Avenues, according to Baltimore City Department of Transportation. This restriction is expected to remain in place while those repairs are underway, and drivers are urged to seek alternate routes to avoid delays. I'm Tony Thornton, WBAL News Radio 1090 and FM 101.5.
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2: In tonight's Commitment 2026 report, a big endorsement in the Baltimore County executive race. Governor Wes Moore announced his support for County Councilman Julian Jones. The governor says Jones is among the leaders who will, quote, push back and push forward to lower costs, reduce crime, and improve schools. Fellow council members Izzy Patoka and Pat Young are among the list of candidates vying for the county executive position. Now, perhaps the biggest takeaway from the governor's endorsements today is who he is not endorsing. Governor Moore snubbing Senate President Bill Ferguson. Our team has learned the governor and Senate president had an agreement to endorse one another, but that fell apart after a recent Supreme Court ruling on redistricting. The snub comes after Ferguson stopped the governor's push to redistrict Maryland in the middle of the cycle, a move that would have seen Democrats likely pick up more seats. However, Ferguson blocked that plan and did not introduce it in the Senate, citing legal and political risks, even after a visit from U.S. House Minority Leader Hakeem Jeffries to Annapolis to pressure the state senator. Moore did not endorse Ferguson's opponent.
17: 3, 2, 1, yes.
2: Mayor Brandon Scott in Baltimore City Parks and Rec opening the Parkview Recreation Center today. That new space is now open in the Penn North neighborhood of the West Side. The project took the old West Side Elementary School and the Parkview Recreation Center and turned it into a modern rec center with a park, gymnasium, basketball courts, and other state-of-the-art facilities.
17: This is just one part of the investment that we're making here in the Penn North. We're moving Charm TV here into Penn North neighborhood. We'll be renovating vacant houses in Penn North. We're going to continue to invest in this neighborhood because we know how long was disinvested in and that our residents here deserve to be seen and invested in like anywhere else.
2: And this event in the neighborhood where Pennsylvania and North Avenues meet was also a bit of who's who of Baltimore politics. State Senator Antonio Hayes, former Mayor Sheila Dixon and Catherine Pugh, and the controller were all in attendance. A third animal seizure inside of a Baltimore County woman's home. Police confirmed they showed up Wednesday to take six more dogs from the property of Kimberly Klein. It's an update to a story WBAL TV 11 News has been following for months. Tommy Clark was along Francis Avenue in Halethorpe earlier today in a case that already had hundreds of animal cruelty charges.
18: When I reported on the last seizure, we had learned that more animals were already back in Kimberly Klein's home. Now, Baltimore County Police confirms that they executed a search warrant on Wednesday in this ongoing animal cruelty investigation. And now her family is sharing a message.
20: I think the penalty has to be more severe. And I don't know where she's getting the animals from.
18: For a third time, Animal Services is back at this Halethorpe home. Last year, their team removed more than 80 animals, including dogs, cats, reptiles, pigs, birds, and more. A few months ago, 40 animals were again seized.
21: We got a call from the public about the concern that there are actually animals being brought back into a home that we previously had raided animals from.
18: Wednesday, six dogs were rescued, three adults and three puppies, all in varying health conditions, but expected to survive.
21: We were able to take them in to our care, be examined by veterinarians, and getting the right treatment where they need.
18: As the animals recover, the Baltimore County State's Attorney is pursuing further action, telling WBAL TV 11 News the owner, Kimberly Klein, violated probation from her previous 400-some charges, which include various counts of animal cruelty, including felony torture. The 52-year-old is restricted from owning most of the animals. Klein was out on bail when the latest seizure happened.
20: I jumped through hoops for my dogs. I mean, spend a fortune on them. I just can't imagine abusing an animal like that.
18: Thursday, a family member of Klein who wishes to remain anonymous tells us she is currently receiving mental health help and she never intentionally hurt any animals.
21: These cases are always hard. They're hard on everybody that's involved in them. But I will say to the public over and over and over again, when you're concerned and you let us know, we respond quickly.
18: I'm Tommy Clark, WBAL TV 11 News.
2: In tonight's Consumer Alert, Wall Street analysts are waiting to see the government's April jobs report due out tomorrow morning. Economists are looking for signs of how strong the labor market is. Economists surveyed by Bloomberg estimate a median gain of 65,000 jobs. That would be a bit more than a third of March's blockbuster increase of 178,000, the best month since December 2024, but still leaves the 12-month average at just 22,000. Now, excluding health care, the economy has seen a net loss of jobs, but we already saw a sign of economic strength this week. Private payroll firm ADP says private employers hired 109,000 people last month, the fastest monthly jump since January 2025. Oil prices jumped late today after the U.S. and Iran traded attacks in the Strait of Hormuz. International benchmark Brent crude rose more than 3%, north of $103 a barrel. U.S. crude went up about 2.5% to settle just above $97 a barrel. Experts say that even if peace reaches the Middle East, it will be months before a sense of normal returns to the oil market. Investors don't expect oil prices to drop much in the short term, so gas prices could stay elevated. In the past year, the national average price at the pump for regular has jumped about 45% to $4.56 per gallon. Now, the average price in Maryland landed 7 cents under that, the national average, $4.49. That's about 30 cents more than last month. A year ago, it was more than $1.30 cheaper, $3.15 a gallon.
10: Well, this day started off with some clouds and some scattered showers from last night into the early morning. Not a whole lot of measurable rain, just a little over a tenth of an inch officially down at BWI Marshall, which leaves us below normal for the first week of May and way below normal for the year so far. About 5.5 inch rainfall deficit and melted snow, total precipitation almost 5.5 inches below normal for 2026 so far. And we do need the rain. The latest update coming from the National Weather Service showing moderate to severe drought conditions across just about all of Maryland. 90% of the state in that severe drought condition from the lower eastern shore through the eastern shore into Baltimore and all the way back into western Maryland. So any bit of shower activity that we can pick up is certainly going to be welcome. And we didn't get a whole lot of

0: tomorrow afternoon, and then a better chance for showers with that second system on Saturday. But all of them will be fairly scattered, not enough rain to help out the drought conditions. Cool and dry in the morning with clear skies, some frost in the mountains where temperatures will be in the 30s. It'll turn partly cloudy in the afternoon. We'll get close to the 70-degree mark, and notice to the north, futurecast indicating some widely scattered showers or a couple of sprinkles popping up tomorrow afternoon. So it's chilly tonight. Temperatures actually a little below average tonight, and then warming to near 70, falling just a few degrees shy of our normal with that 20% chance of an afternoon shower. And again, the main threat of that, it looks like it's going to be from Baltimore north toward the Pennsylvania line. The farther south you go, the more sunshine on Friday with temperatures there in the 60s to near 70. Saturday brings some showers into the mountains by afternoon, and some of that likely to reach Baltimore as well. To our south, there may even be some rumbles of thunder Saturday afternoon, Saturday evening. Mother's Day Sunday looks pretty nice, actually. The warmest day of the next seven, getting close to the 80-degree mark on Sunday, with morning sun giving way to some afternoon clouds. And it does look like by the evening there'll be some showers moving in. But most of the day on Sunday looks pretty decent for outdoor activities. It's going to turn much cooler next week. Rain on Monday keeps us in the low 60s. Even with the sun on Tuesday, the high is just 64. And then more shower chances. Again, much needed rain possible Wednesday night into Thursday next week.
1: The Orioles were looking for a sweep in Miami. Coby Mayo with a nice play early in the game at third base, but it's the play he couldn't make that decided the game. We'll show you how the trip to South Beach ended next in sports.
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1: After getting swept in four games by the Yankees last week, and the O's bounced back with two close wins against the Miami Marlins, setting them up for a potential three-game sweep with a win tonight. Cade Povich made his third start of the season for the O's. He gave up a two-run homer in the first inning to Liam Hicks. Ouch. And had to leave the game after the third inning with forearm discomfort. Povich gave up three runs in three innings. He's expected to get an MRI tomorrow. The O's clawed their way back into the game. Top of the fourth, Tyler O'Neill drops a base hit into right field. Sam Basayo scores from second to make it 3-2. It's O'Neill.

First hit in a week and first RBI since April 6th. Eighth inning, bam, Pete Alonso continues the hot streak. The outfield is playing deep, so Alonso drops a bloop single into center field. Taylor Ward scores from second base to tie it all at three. Bottom of the ninth, still tied at three with two outs. Miami's Javier Sanoja with a high bounce to third base. Kobe Mayo can't field it cleanly, but still has enough time to make the throw. But the throw is off the mark, and the Marlins walk it off, ouch, with the 4-3 win. The Birds will now come back to Baltimore for a six-game homestand. Tomorrow night's series opener with the A's is the much-anticipated Tupac bobblehead giveaway. Since this is such a popular giveaway, the team is opening the gates early at 5 p.m. The giveaway is limited to the first 20,000 fans. First pitch is scheduled for 7:05, and hopefully the O's can hit them up. Kentucky Derby champion Golden Tempo may not be racing in the Preakness, but the jockey who rode him to glory will be. Jose Ortiz, one of the horse racing's top jockeys, will sit atop Chip Honcho in the Preakness. It's a reunion of sorts with Ortiz and Chip Honcho winning a maiden race together at Churchill Downs. Ortiz has won all three legs of the Triple Crown in his career, including the 2022 Preakness with early voting. As many as 16 horses are under consideration for the Preakness Stakes. Some interesting names to watch include Crude Velocity, Bob Baffert's horse that's expected to be the favorite if he ends up racing, Great White, who was scratched from the Kentucky Derby just minutes before the race after bucking his jockey, and the winner of the Tessio Stakes, Taj Mahal, a local horse trained by Brittany Russell and jockeyed by her husband, Sheldon Russell. Taj Mahal is undefeated in his career with all three wins coming at Laurel Park, which, of course, will be the scene for the 151st running of the Preakness Stakes on Saturday, May 16th. But before that is Sunday, May 10th. That's Mother's Day. Tom Tassemeyer with the 7-day forecast, which includes that all-important forecast. We'll be right back.

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11: Yeah, lots of sunshine for the start of the day Friday. Like probably see a little cloud cover build up in the afternoon, and there is a slight chance of a sprinkle north of Baltimore, but generally a nice-looking Friday. A couple scattered showers Saturday. Nice Mother's Day Sunday until the rain arrives in the evening, but a warm day, probably the warmest of the next seven, because it'll turn a lot cooler with the rain on Monday and will stay in the low to mid-60s, about 10 degrees cooler than normal right through the middle part of next week.
15: Mother's Day looking good.
11: Pretty good.
15: Yeah, all right. Welcome to WBAL TV 11 News tonight. Have a great night. See you tomorrow.
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14: A portion of Southbound Falls Road in Baltimore will be reduced to a single lane for about 2 weeks as crews are completing some repair work. The lane closure is between Smith and Kelly Avenues, according to Baltimore City Department of Transportation. This restriction is expected to remain in place while those repairs are underway, and drivers are urged to seek alternate routes to avoid delays. I'm Tony Thornton, WBAL News Radio 1090 and FM 101.5.
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1: Weather.
11: Mostly clear skies across the area tonight with some rather chilly temperatures, lows ranging from 42 to 49. Sunshine in the morning on Friday, then turning partly cloudy. There's a slight 20% chance of an isolated shower in the afternoon. Friday's high 70. Scattered showers on Saturday, highs near 72. I'm meteorologist Tom Tasselmeyer on WBAL News Radio 1090 and FM 101.5.
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22: I don't have the ability to get the records I need to bring to you to tell you what was the truth.
10: That was Baltimore City Inspector General Isabel Cumming, 530 Club. And Brian, first time we've actually heard from her in a while, Brian, since the flap surrounding her social media presence and what she was doing yesterday at the Baltimore City Council hearing that we talked about yesterday morning with Baltimore City Council Mark Conway around his bill that would basically allow the city voters to go to the polls in November and vote on whether or not what Isabel Cumming was doing, I guess, back in January, Brian, she's able to do moving forward, is what I consider the bill to be, and many others, in a very packed hearing room. And here was Councilman Conway, Brian, yesterday talking about this bill in the committee.
23: The people will decide whether or not they want the IG to have the direct access to this information. It's not even really up to us. We are simply making sure that it makes sense as it's drafted on paper so that it can go to the people and the people can determine whether or not they want the law department to redact documents for people who are defrauding the city. I still can't wrap my head around that. Who are we protecting here?
10: Right now, Brian, this is the biggest issue in the city, not because, you know, of the individuals necessarily involved, but because it's like, can we get access to power? Is power going to allow itself to be transparent? That's really what many people talk with me about.
8: That question that he asked at the end is the most important one. Who are we protecting here? Who is it?
10: Right.
8: We're supposed to want an inspector general to protect the taxpayers and to protect workers within government so they have a way to voice and show their concern of things
10: without being retaliated against.
8: Yes. So this aspect that we're seeing here right now, which is an attack on the inspector general to prevent her from having the information that every other inspector general has had and what she's had before in the past. The question has to ask, why?
10: Why?
8: Why is it happening? And why is there an effort within the Democratic Party
10: to stop it from
8: happening? That goes from, to me, the mayor, to Ryan Dorsey, who's the committee chairman, mm-hmm. to the Senate president, Bill Ferguson, and other members of the delegation that are preventing this from happening at the state level. And now the pushback, obviously, to Conway's bill that would allow the people to decide. I mean, it wasn't too long ago. The governor of Maryland said he wanted vote. That's all we're asking for is a vote. Let's up or down vote. That's all we're asking for. We want fair maps. We want fair this. And yet, where is everybody in the Democratic Party on this?
10: Crickets.
8: They're hiding. Why are they hiding? Who are they trying to protect?
10: Here was Baltimore City Council Mark Comer with us yesterday, Brian, basically describing what this bill would do.
23: What this bill is attempting to do is make it very clear that she will have direct access to this information going forward. When the administration took her access,
2: she no longer has the ability to see the emails, the Cash App payments that are now blacked
10: workday.
2: Out.
10: Workday, she's been left out of
2: Workday. And a lot of things, she's being treated like a reporter. When she is the inspector general, her job is to protect tax dollars. So this bill, very simply, we're amending it a little bit, but it gives her the same access of a custodian of records. It gives her the ability to see everything that she needs to do in order to do her job effectively and to protect tax dollars.
10: Now, this has grown from just, you know, a type of redacted Hollywood, you know, with the blacked out pages story, Brian, that we were talking about when Isabel Cumming came in here and showed us kind of a dramatic thing. This has morphed into a citywide type of, and I felt it yesterday watching that audience stand and give Councilman Conway, and I don't even think it was him, just the idea of almost a standing ovation when the bill was presented and then Isabel Cumming being surrounded. It's almost become a cause, I guess is what I'm saying. Now, it's bigger than the issue.
3: Yeah, I was happy to see the turnout and what seemed like support in that room for Mark Conway's bill and for the Inspector General. It was heartening to see that because
10: white,
3: I think
10: black,
3: that,
10: I mean, everybody.
3: Yeah, right. And obviously, you know, the unnecessary post that she put and then everything that came with that and the aftermath and then the Bill Ferguson's support, it seemed, of the mayor for this and using that as
10: have
3: a way.
10: Have you noticed you haven't heard from him since then?
3: Yeah. Yeah.
10: I think you got some pushback is my point.
3: Good. I hope so.
10: I think you got some pushback.
3: I mean, I know that there have been some op-eds in the Baltimore Brew and other places where they say that it seemed to be a little bit ridiculous. But then there's, you know, a headline in the Banner this morning basically saying, you know, the mayor's legal team believes that this is a violation of state law. And it seems to us that it is. I mean, that's kind of their view on it.
10: Mm-hmm.
3: So, you know, we asked Mark Conway about that. He didn't believe that this was going to violate state law if they did this. Zeke Cohen is on that, right? And again, there are ways to do this if you wanted to do it. If you really wanted to make it pretty clear that the inspector general should have all of the powers that they've always had before.
10: Oh, it's 17 years, by the way. It's long before her. This goes back before her service of 8 years.
3: Right. There's several ways to do it. The cleanest, easiest way would be through the state legislature, and they have balked at doing it. And why? That is the major question, and it's what journalists should be asking.
10: Absolutely.
3: The question that Mark Conway asked, who are they trying to protect?
10: Here is Councilman Conway talking about that very law department report you referenced, Bernie.
2: I do believe that it should. However, the law department has come out with a report saying that the IG cannot have this access. And this is, I think, a really important consideration because you're going to see a lot of my colleagues bend themselves into pretzels around the law department report. And the law department report is coming from this very same law department that's making this argument in court. And that was told by a judge that they've shut down, locked out, and prevented the IG from doing her job, basically. So I think the law department is a little bit of in a conflict of interest right here. And I really have strong questions about whether or not their report is credible in light of the position that they've taken otherwise.
10: The questions that need to be asked around that particular part, Brian, are to the city solicitor, not to the mayor, because it's the city solicitor of everybody that's the lawyer for city government. Like the attorney general is the lawyer for state government. The city solicitor is the lawyer for city government. And Ebony Thompson is her name. She should be asked, the big winner of all the litigious lawsuits, by the way, should be asked, what is going on? What are your legal arguments? And if she doesn't want to answer, Brian, there's a court case coming, and the judge has already intimated in the initial findings, he talked about this, as Councilman Conway referenced there, that the city has basically shut down the ability of the inspector general to do her job. And that case should be heard soon, like the whole case, about whether she can actually get access.
3: Yeah. Look, I'm not a lawyer. It seems to me that there is a difference between the press, the media, and the inspector general.
10: Yeah. You would think.
3: But again, there are ways to make sure that this is codified where they could do this if they wanted to do it. And that's the question of why don't they want to do it? And why has it changed all of a sudden on a dime in this last thing?
10: And Muncie.
3: Yes, exactly. It's exactly what it is. I mean, it's this particular case. And it's like, are they hiding something? The mayor was asked about it, I guess yesterday or the day before. Was it yesterday?
10: It was yesterday.
3: And it was very interesting to me the way he answered that question, because the mayor's very good and he comes on our show when we go back and
10: forth. Next week.
3: He doesn't have, you know, notes. Like, he just, you know.
10: He could be running sometime. He might be running while he's talking with
3: us. Yeah, but he was very careful, and he was looking down at notes, appeared to me, on how he was going to answer that question. Very specific. Almost like he was, like, told, don't go off this script. Make the case this way via state law and all of these things. And it was just not the typical Brandon Scott answer to that. And then I will also add, it seemed to me ridiculous absolutely ridiculous, his dog and pony show and tell of here are the stack of papers that I've given the inspector general. It was a very high stack of paper.
10: Sure. Right? Like visual.
3: The old, like, 15 different phone books lined up. And then he had a much smaller stack that was redacted. And then he goes, look how small the number of the pages here that we're talking about here. I've given her all of these papers, and people are complaining because she get the small
10: stack. Those are the money pages.
3: Right. It's like saying, I've got a 10,000-square-foot mansion, and there are bodies buried somewhere in here that you're accusing me of murder. You can look at everywhere
10: except
3: on my
10: body.
3: Except this one particular room where all the bodies are hidden.
10: Exactly.
3: It was just laughable that's an argument that is going to be made, but that sound clip has been like posted all over social media and all over the news, and it's just like, no, that's the dumbest thing I've ever heard. Give us the papers that she wants to see. There's a reason for it. And again, what Mark Conway said is so important yesterday. Mm-hmm. This case has already been referred to the police and the prosecutor for criminal wrongdoing.
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28: Maryland Senate President Bill Ferguson was noticeably missing from Governor Westmore's endorsements of Democratic candidates running for state House positions. Ferguson stood in the way of Moore's hopes for congressional redistricting that might have flipped the one held by a Republican. A second teen has died following a single vehicle crash in Cockeysville last Friday night. Andrew Holden, sober, was on the soccer and track teams at Delaney High School. And a U.S. trade court has ruled against President Trump's latest 10% tariffs, ruling they are targeting countries for their politics, not their trade practices.
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9: In the case of Iran, we're not going to let Iran have a nuclear weapon. And we're not going to let that happen. And we won't let that happen. And so we're dealing with people that want to make a deal very much, and we'll see whether or not they can make a deal that's satisfactory to us. We have it very much under control.
3: That's Donald Trump talking about Iran, and this story gets a little confusing as many parts of this Iran war saga have gotten to be, because yesterday at this point we were talking about how he had Marco Rubio out there, and he was talking about how well things were going.
10: Project
3: and
10: Freedom.
3: He knocked Rubio kind of out of the way and said, nope, Project Freedom's done. We're no longer going to be escorting ships or helping ships get through the Strait of Hormuz. And that was met with outrage by a lot of people to the president's right, or neocons, or whatever you want to call them, who want the president to finish the job, and saying basically that he was tacoing. So now there's question of whether or not he is tacoing to the taco, because there's more calls for him today to continue the fight, and maybe we will continue the fight. I will point out that Mark Levin, who is probably number one, and obviously he's not a friend of Tucker Carlson's these days, who wants the president to continue on, and he tweeted out yesterday that he does not believe that the president is going to do what is in the Axios report. Now, what is in the Axios report? Axios reported yesterday that the U.S. and Iran have been discussing a one-pager, a memorandum of understanding, an MOU that would end the conflict and establish ground rules for nuclear negotiations down the road. This is a direct paragraph in this story. Among other provisions, the deal would involve Iran committing to a moratorium on nuclear enrichment. The U.S. would agree to lift sanctions and release billions in frozen Iranian funds, and both sides lifting restrictions around transit through the Strait of Hormuz. Many people on the president's right say, well, that sounds like the Barack Obama deal, money and billions of dollars going to Iran, and them just kind of saying, yeah, nuclearism is gone. Yeah,
10: trust us.
3: But I will note that the president has said, and repeatedly, that the deal is that they cannot have nuclear weapons.
10: Mm-hmm.
3: So I don't know, C4, right, where we are today. Help me explain where you think the president is on this.
10: I do believe that there is some type, whether it's one page, two, but I don't know what the length of the pages are, some type of thing going back and forth, because the Pakistani folks are saying also that there's some agreement potentially in the works. So I'm listening to a third party also besides the president and besides the Iranian, like whoever's talking on their side. So it's supposed to be a 30-day pause, not necessarily a total like end to this thing, but a 30-day pause while they work out the details, while all the details get hammered out. Now, in the meantime, though, everybody, there allegedly was an Iranian attempt to go after a ship from South Korea. The Iranians deny that. Then you have talk of the U.S. military firing on some Iranian ship yesterday. So you still have these little skirmishes out there. I didn't realize it was this many. There are 1,600 ships that are stuck now in the Strait of Hormuz. Well, and they say, well, all these shipping companies are trying to figure out all the damage that's been done by this entire enterprise. And, Brian, gasoline yesterday went up to $4.56 a gallon. Now, the actual price per barrel is under 100. But as long as the gas price, as long as it keep ticking up all over the country, this is the problem the president has, is he's got to deal with the daily, like, grind of this thing while trying to do this, while trying to make this deal.
3: Right. But it does feel like we have the upper hand, and he's allowing Iran to get up off of the ground and not, you know, squash him. Like, what's the point of doing all these things if you're just going to back away and not get a whole lot out of it? I mean, he does run the risk here of ticking off everybody if you get out of it and you don't get what you set out to do, which is to say...
10: But then can he? See, the whole issue is we
3: can if he's willing to wait it out and take the political pain at home.
10: He can if he's willing to send in troops. See, the quandary is how do you get to the uranium? How do you get to the desired goal of being able to assure that certain things are done unless you physically, not virtually, unless you physically have people on the ground? How do you do that?
3: Well, I don't know if people on the ground matter as much as Navy ships flowing through the Strait of Hormuz.
10: The Strait of Hormuz, though, is not the only issue the president raised. He raised the issue of uranium.
3: Yeah,
10: and getting to
3: that. The uranium isn't immediate. The uranium doesn't matter today in American politics. It doesn't matter in an election in November. That stuff can be picked up. It's
10: well, the president
3: not doing
10: is saying that,
3: right
10: though.
3: Now.
10: The president
3: no,
10: is saying that.
3: I understand it, and it's an important aspect of it. We do need to get it, but it's not like we need that immediately.
10: All right, so I guess where I am in all this is what the president is saying. I hear what you're saying. What the president is saying as conditions on the cessation of all this stuff, Brian, on stopping the military activity can't be met without more of a physical presence. And Saudi Arabia, everybody yesterday who has been a partner throughout all of this with us, is apparently very upset with the United States because they say they knew nothing about Project Freedom and they were not allowing the bases in Saudi Arabia to be used to facilitate Project Freedom. A lot of people think that may have been one of the reasons we paused Project Freedom.
3: Yeah. Well, they also don't want a deal done. They don't want this agreement. They want to make sure
10: that Iran gone. They want Iran gone.
3: Now there was also some talk about maybe the reason why they stopped doing this is because we were taking more hits than what the administration says we are. Washington Post has a report saying that the number of attacks on U.S. bases has been more significant than what the administration has laid out, and maybe it was a little bit more problematic. And what they say it is going to be. Look, I mean, my feeling on this is that you have to get victory. You have to get
10: now,
3: something.
10: What is victory,
3: well,
10: Brian?
3: Again, to me, victory is the Strait of Hormuz is open and oil is flowing because we told Iran it has to.
10: How do you get the Strait of Hormuz open?
3: We forcefully do it. And quite frankly, I'll say this. I've been thinking about it.
10: All right.
3: It's embarrassing that we can't do it.
10: I hear
3: it's
10: you.
3: Embarrassing that we can't do it. And this administration is full of it when they say that our Navy has wiped out their Navy or our military has wiped out their Navy and they've got nothing left to do. And yet we can't get oil ships through the Strait of Hormuz. So we need to either just continue on with this process of the blockade, starve them out. The New York Times has a story today that says Iran is very close to economic disaster because they have
10: they
3: no place
10: like
3: to put
10: it.
3: The oil.
10: I get all these reports. It reminds me of Afghanistan when people were saying, no, these provinces won't fall. No, Kabul will never fall. No, media was reporting this. All types of media. And all of a sudden we saw provinces fall like dominoes. All I'm saying is all this talk of Iran coming to their knees economically, Iranians aren't talking like that. They're not
3: talking about that because they're propagandists. Of course, they're not going to admit to that.
10: I'd like to see more of a capitulation.
3: But it does make a lot of sense because all there comes to a point where you don't have any place to put the oil. You have to stop the rigs. And if you stop the rigs, it's very hard to get them back open.
10: And
3: again.
10: I'm saying to you, Brian, reports were coming out saying Iran anticipated after the bombing last year in June, the United States doing, and they have stowed away a lot of money and a lot of resources preparing to wait this out.
3: There is no reason to lift your foot off their neck.
10: I agree with that.
3: It's hurting them. See where it goes. Don't make a deal unless it is a complete and utter victory for us. And this does not sound like a victory.
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29: From ABC News, I'm Dave Packer. The Centers for Disease Control and Prevention has classified the Hantavirus outbreak a level 3 emergency response, the lowest level of emergency activation. This is 7 people in 5 U.S. states are being monitored for viruses following the outbreak on the MV Hondius cruise ship, which is now headed for the Canary Islands. Senior fellow at Harvard University's Kennedy School, Dr. Ashish Jha, says this is not the start of a pandemic.
30: Look, I'm worried about the people on the ship. We may see few more cases. We may even see a dozen or so more cases. Are we going to see hundreds or thousands of cases? Not from this outbreak.
29: 3 people on board that ship have died. The U.S. and Iran exchanged a new round of strikes with Iran Thursday. The Pentagon says the strikes were self-defense against Iranian targets after Iran fired at U.S. destroyers in the Strait of Hormuz. President Trump called the strikes a trifle, adding that a ceasefire is still in place and Iran wants to make a deal.
31: Well, it's more than a one-page offer. It's an offer that basically said they will not have nuclear weapons, they're going to hand us the nuclear dust, and many other things that we want.
29: Former Army Secretary Christine Wormuth now heads the Nuclear Threat Initiative.
32: Iran's nuclear program is sort of the crown jewel for it as a regime. It's the guarantee of its existence. So to give that up, there's going to be have to be something very compelling for Tehran on the table. And I think what that is for Tehran is major sanctions relief, unfreezing of Iranian assets.
29: Officials say across Mississippi, at least 3 tornadoes touched down on Wednesday night.
33: It's remarkable the extent of the devastation that we're seeing here. Remarkably, officials say no deaths have been reported so far. Here in this county, in Lamar County, officials say that the damage stretches about 2 miles.
29: ABC's Faith Abube. 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
29: For 2 days, California investigators have been searching a property related to the disappearance of Kristen Smart involving the man who last saw her alive. ABC's Trevor Ault.
36: Paul Flores was last seen with Kristen Smart at a party back in 1996.
37: If she's not alive, what do you think happened?
38: I would say that, like, someone who she hitchhiked with or something abducted her or something, you know?
36: His father was charged but acquitted of being an accessory to the murder. His mother was never charged.
0: UK police arrested a man Thursday for possession of a weapon near the home of Andrew Mountbatten Windsor, formerly known as Prince Andrew. ABC's James Longman.
2: Disgraced former Prince Andrew reportedly threatened by a man in a balaclava. British newspapers say Andrew was chased while walking his dogs near his home in the English countryside. According to reports, the former prince was approached by a masked man around 7:30 near King Charles's Sandringham estate. The suspect allegedly sitting in his car waiting for Andrew and then sprinting after him. The former Duke, who was accompanied by a security detail, was rushed to his own car and fled. The suspect was reportedly arrested for possession of an offensive weapon and his vehicle searched.
0: A new memo shows the city of Los Angeles faces an eye-popping $1.15 billion bill ahead of the 2028 Olympics, with the LAPD revealing they only have enough staffing for a third of their needs during the games. The city says they'll likely look to cover that deficit with outside law enforcement agencies. Dave Packer, ABC News.
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5: The long-term construction project is scheduled to resume along 95 up in Harford County later this morning. Between Route 543 and Route 24, you will see single lane closures in both directions. This is the long-term construction project converting that median into full-time highway express lanes. You'll see this from 9 a.m. until 3 o'clock in the afternoon. 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
6: Weather.
7: Mostly clear and chilly through the overnight and early morning. Low temperatures from 42 to 49. Sunshine early Friday will give way to some clouds in the afternoon with a slight chance for a sprinkle north of Baltimore. Friday's high around 70. Scattered showers, 72 on Saturday, up to 78 on Sunday. I'm meteorologist Tom Tasselmeyer on WBAL News Radio 1090 and FM 101.5.
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10: It all goes down May 23rd through the 24th from 11 a.m. to 10 p.m. Artscape, where Charm City comes a lot.
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22: Talking a bit about this dirt bike crash and the overall concerns when it comes to the dirt bikes. Now, I have a bit of a different view than my friends C4 and Brian Neiman when it comes to the e-bikes. He's as an e-bike rider myself. Just to let you know, I mean, I pedal most of the time, but use it when I need to, obviously. And some of the sport bike riders, the ones that wear the spandex, I'm not a spandex wearer, but the spandex wearers are, they come flying by you at rates that are tremendous. But because they don't have an electric motor, I guess we look at those a little differently. But yes, there are some of the dirt bikes and e-bikes that have capabilities of going beyond even 40 miles per hour, which I think is ridiculous, certainly for a kid going that fast. And if they aren't wearing the proper gear, like a helmet, I mean, come on, what are we doing here? That's irresponsible from a parenting standpoint, and we know we already have that problem when it comes to kids in general. So why double down on it with something that's even more inappropriate for them to do? So there's that. Now, like I mentioned in this particular case on Liberty Heights, the driver won't be charged. Mayor Scott acknowledged dirt biking is not going anywhere, given its deep roots in Baltimore culture. Now, how do you feel about that statement? Does that feel like it's almost a white flag of we have to work around them as opposed to them working around us? That's curious. Here's some more from Tori Yorgan.
1: The driver had no time to react. You got a dirt bike flying down the street. Had he not been here when it got hit?
6: Baltimore police say it happened just before 9 o'clock Tuesday night here in Northwest Baltimore.
11: He was the glue to the family. He held us all together. He showed us the real definition of family. Outside of that, he worked with like kids doing mentoring.
6: This is the nephew of the man who police say died in the dirt bike crash, coming back to the spot where it happened Wednesday. He says his uncle was a father, a truck driver, and had a love for dirt bikes.
22: All right, let's go back out to phone lines here for Mark in Baltimore. Mark, good morning. You're on WBAL.
13: Good morning, TJ, and I'm glad you're doing this subject, man. I mean, anybody that, and you was a police officer for 19 years. We really gotta, you know, stop this nonsense, man. Because there's a little word in dirt bike, dirt. That nobody talks about. It's not street bike. It's dirt.
22: Right. Yeah.
13: Okay. That's number one. So, you know, let's just. No, I'm talking on the phone. All right.
22: You're talking to TJ, right?
13: Hitting me for money.
22: So, dirt is the operative word, and I hear you, Mark. You're right, and it goes back to the acceptance of this, and appreciate you as always, Mark. It goes back to the overall acceptance of this, and if we. Even with comments, if you know, you can tell me how you feel about the particular comment. Is it accurate? Is it one of those things you kind of got to get good with and you figure out how to navigate through it? Are we going to be basically, if you come in contact with a dirt biker, here's what you do. Is that where we are versus, no, we're going to address this practice. We're going to make it uncomfortable that it's the city and the counties, for that matter, aren't user friendly. Because if you really think about it, when you think about the counties and some of the roads that they have, it would seem that that would be more attractive to ride and do tricks and all through. But the acceptance of it is quite different, where you might find that roadway blocked off. You might find the spike strips across that roadway if you try to do it there. But we have this acceptance where I often use the words user-friendly. It's user-friendly for those who don't want to follow rules. And if we lean into that, does that almost make it worse? Let's hear from Scott in Reisterstown. Good morning to you, Scott. You're on WBAL.
14: Seems like almost every other day I feel like I'm in a Mad Max movie when I'm driving downtown. Mm. It is just crazy seeing all these stunts, no helmets, let alone the fact that, I mean, completely, they shouldn't be on the road in the first place. And you see them in gangs of 15 to 20 to 30 or more on a really nice day, all out running red lights, popping wheelies behind cars. And, you know, I'm very sad for the young man who died.
22: Yeah.
14: But however, what about the other innocent people who are driving their cars, whose lives are being put at risks? What about the pedestrians? I'll give you an account. Just a few days ago, over by Greenmount Avenue, there was a man riding a motorcycle with a baby, holding a baby on a dirt bike, going up the sidewalks.
22: Yep.
14: And
22: I've seen that a few times.
14: Yeah, all throughout the city. And this is, I'm sorry, a dereliction of duty of City Hall for not enforcing this and putting their foot down. This is also a big turnoff for people who want to go downtown and use the restaurants and the other recreation, because when you have groups of these people buzzing all around you, you don't know what's going to happen.
22: Yeah.
14: And they are popping wheelies, standing on motorbikes in front of, I've seen them doing it in front of MTA buses. All kinds of things. And the really scary thing is that they run red lights. They have no respect at all for traffic lights or for pedestrians or for drivers. No. This is a complete, and by the way, I want the city hall to hear this, and the police department. You're really, it's dereliction of duty. You need to have this thing put down. It's easy to put down. Like you had mentioned, there are a number of tactics one can use as far as, you know, staking out at gas stations, certainly following these people back to their homes, finding out who the organizers are. And listen, there is a really great solution to this. Open up some parks. For them to perform in.
22: Yeah.
14: And actually make, but, you know, I know that's a pie in the sky idea, but you need to get them off the road. It's bad for business. More importantly, it's bad for public safety.
22: Yeah, right.
14: And they are derelict in not doing that. I'm sorry.
22: No, thank you. No, thank you, Scott. No, I understand wholeheartedly where you're coming from. And we get to a point where it's almost sheer desperation. But think about this as a, for instance, when it comes to the squeegee issue. And again, the squeegee issue disturbs me so badly because this is the soft bigotry of low expectations. Let them little black boys stand on the corner and wash windshields. And how dare you lambaste them for trying to do something productive? Stop patronizing them because they're not doing anything productive. You're actually, you're making them dumber actually by telling them that's all you're good for is to wash windows when these vehicles here and you can't call them entrepreneurs or anything because you didn't innovate anything. I have perfectly workable windshield wipers. Once again, I was in D.C. last weekend, and I'm riding down, and I see a kid that's selling bottles of water. Damn, I didn't buy my bottle of water yet. Easy purchase. I was on the NCR trail the other day. A little kid out there looks like he might have been with his grandparents. Had a sign up that was selling water along the trail. And I felt bad because I had gotten, I was just moving and I had gotten so far past. I said, man, I should have brought a bottle of water because I want to lean into the fact that you're trying to do something that is needed here. If you're sitting there trying to sell me air for my tire that's fully at air pressure and you just come up to my bike while I'm stopped and start putting air in my tire, I'm probably going to backhand smack you. I mean, get off my stuff. Why do we make certain things okay? It's not okay. And it's okay to say that because what we're doing is leading them on a life of cutting corners as opposed to trying to keep them on the right track. Here's again what the mayor had to say on the issue.
11: As far as dirt bikes, as y'all know, we in Baltimore City. It's the heart of the dirt bikes, as they say, y'all know. And yeah, that was his hobby. That was his getaway. That was our getaway, our bonding time.
6: Mayor Brandon Scott calling the crash tragic while adding in the city will be looking into further options beyond their dirt biking enforcement efforts to try and prevent events like this.
15: The dirt bike culture is here and it's not going anywhere. But folks have to understand this is why we say that you can't be doing these things.
22: So how do we do that, though? How do we get to that better place?
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18: Okay, gang, so chances are there'll never be an emergency ever, ever again.
19: Mm-hmm.
18: But just in case, let's talk about a plan.
19: Okay.
18: So who's going to do what? Anyone? Yeah, okay, perfect. We'll figure it out as we go. So, who is going to grab the go bag?
19: What's a go bag?
20: It is a bag we do not have that is filled with things we really, really need in an emergency.
19: Guess we won't have to worry about it then.
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18: No doubt.
20: And Julie will be on the phone with Jill, Devin, Melissa, Karen, and Bruce.
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0: When you were a little kid and you thought about what you wanted to be, teaching was at the top of your list. 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
4: Maryland Senate President Bill Ferguson was noticeably missing from Governor Westmore's endorsements of Democratic candidates running for state House positions. Ferguson stood in the way of Moore's hopes for congressional redistricting that might have flipped the one held by a Republican. A second teen has died following a single vehicle crash in Cockeysville last Friday night. Andrew Holden, sober, was on the soccer and track teams at Delaney High School. And a U.S. trade court has ruled against President Trump's latest 10% tariffs, ruling they are targeting countries for their politics, not their trade practices.
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22: Talking a bit about this Inspector General versus the mayor situation. Texter said, bad information. First, the mayor is not withholding legally. He did not receive an opinion from the state attorney general regarding using the Freedom of Information Act. The AG merely gave him the meaning of the act. It was advice, not an opinion. Yeah, he made that clear. So the solicitor is twisting that as lawyers deal to their purposes. Second, unfettered access is not what she has. She explained to C4 in detail, be careful, documentation, record keeping, about the nature of the access that she does. They do not simply walk in and grab papers. Third, confidentiality is a major concern to the IG, but it is the confidentiality of her investigation and informant that is a concern, since her office no longer has access to her own records, so she can see who else might be accessing. No, I understand all that. They revoked the access that she had to the systems that she had. And now when it comes to the review of records or the records that she's being given, when I say unfettered access, you're not meeting the roadblocks to get information that can assist you in your investigation. And unfortunately, that's where we seem to have hit a bit of a dead end, or hit a wall in reference to this. Again, 410-467-WBAL. If you want to chime in, let's hear from Ray in Baltimore.

0: Nation. That's the other part of this. This is
1: correct.
0: The newness that's here is now you no longer have access. So for as long as she's been in power, all of the reports that have been released, I don't know that there's a credible accusation that any information was misused or was ultimately disclosed to the public that shouldn't have been, i.e. through these means.
1: And you're absolutely right. So Brandon is hiding something. He's been a politician over 10 years, or going on 20 years now. He know a lot of people. He know how to hide it. And, you know, and I feel like this. If I was her, since he wants to play with me, I'm going to play with his wife. She got a nonprofit that the lady came out late last year and said she's one of the 83 nonprofits that's noncompliant, and his wife is one of them. But she hasn't gone after her. Since he wants to play this game with me, I'm going to play that game with her.
0: All right. Appreciate it, Ray. Thank you for the call. Look, again, the when it comes to – here's the difference, though. Now, if the – based on what you brought up, if the inspector general is monitoring grants that are handed out by the city tax dollars, but if it's funds that are raised by nonprofits, they're completely different issues that might be outside the purview of an inspector general versus monies that were provided by the city. If monies were provided by the state, then that's a state inspector general role, not the city inspector general role. And the inspector general's office can correct me if I'm wrong. But again, when we think about the scope of their work, waste, fraud, and abuse, and the scope is taxpayer money of Baltimore City residents. So I think it's a little bit different with that. Doesn't mean it's not something that could be explored, it needs to be explored, et cetera. But as we deal with this particular issue, it just comes back to wondering what's going on. Now, I don't know. I don't even know that I have any guesses as to what it could be. I think that's also part of the problem is when you have to start guessing at what could be so bad that they want to get an opinion this late in the game. And I say this late in the game for how long we've had the inspector general position, how long they've had access to this. What was it about this particular investigation that has ultimately led to us saying we're not going to do this any longer? We're not going to allow this anymore. Texas says, I think the mayor's stalling tactics are to have time to move money around and create a phony paper trail. So in fairness to your text, this is what happens. People start going on conspiracy theory rants, basically, because in order for a mayor to do that, there are so many different hands involved. So we're now basically suggesting that you, all of these other people are now putting themselves into a conspiracy in order to do the cover up as well. And as that group of people who cover up grow, then this becomes, it's harder to keep a secret. I don't believe that that's the case. I don't believe that it's to move money around. Again, you could be right. I don't know. But this is what my point is. This is what starts to happen when you don't deal with the situation in what I would call a logical way. Now, I'll put the call out yet again. I know Dave called in to defend this, and I told Dave I think he's wrong, and you know, Dave, that's my man, but in fairness, I think he's wrong. I think that if you have if you've gotten to a point of an investigation that has proven to bear fruit, are you going to just stop picking that fruit when there's possibilities that there is other fruit there that needs a picking, that's ripe for picking? We need to get back out there. And I think that's the big part of this, where it's like, no, we are not going to leave well enough alone. Yes, we discovered some, but there's a bigger story here that we also have to go after. And I think that's a big part of this. And I think that's something that we should absolutely be trying to go after. The texture says maybe the mayor wants to protect confidential sources. If their names were made public and they didn't do anything, they won't be sources anymore. I hear what you're saying, Texter, and I kind of addressed that in another conversation that somebody brought up as well. But it's also a hypothetical

0: that we're kind of building in the excuse that that's probably what it is. We can actually definitively say that's the reason. We have a confidential informant who is a problem here, and if she has this information, it could cause some concerns. You could say that, and you could guess what? We're going to redact that person. It doesn't mean the whole page gets redacted. You're going to redact that person. I worked in investigations. I've worked in cases where you are writing search warrants, arrest warrants, where you have to protect the name of the source and you don't want to reveal too much information. Because look, think about this for a minute. If you're protecting your source, and it was two people in a car, your source and the suspect, and you write up a report that says, through sources, the suspect was in the vehicle traveling down this roadway and said XYZ, it's quite obvious who that source is at that point, right? So yes, you have to go through lengths to ensure that you protect the sources. But we're once again, we're kind of trying to conjure up something to make that work versus here's the reality. It's a source and here's the, and here are our concerns with revealing this information that could ultimately give, information out as to who this source is. I just don't know. I really don't get why this is the hill to die on. I feel like the inspector general is going to get under the skin of most elected officials. And it doesn't mean that the inspector general's office is always right 100% of the time across the state of Maryland and the different jurisdictions that they have. You can, fight back against some of the stuff. It doesn't mean that the person that was investigated did anything criminally wrong. Sometimes there are suggestions of how you can better manage taxpayer dollars, or we're wasting money in this area. Hey, glad we flagged this for you. Now you can do something about it. A year later, you didn't do anything about it. The scrutiny is going to be heavier. So it does not mean criminality. I just don't get this one. It's one that we're going to continue to talk about it. And it's one that we could have probably gotten through without talking about as long.
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3: ABC News, I'm Dave Packer. The Centers for Disease Control and Prevention has classified the hantavirus outbreak as a level 3 emergency response, the lowest level of emergency activation. This is 7 people in 5 states are now being monitored for the virus following an outbreak on the MV Hondius cruise ship. 3 people on board that ship have died. The U.S. and Iran exchanged a new round of strikes Thursday. The Pentagon says the strikes were self-defense against Iranian targets after Iran fired at U.S. destroyers in the Strait of Hormuz. President Trump called those strikes a trifle, adding that the ceasefire is still in place and Iran wants to make a deal.
4: Well, it's more than a one-page offer. It's an offer that basically said they will not have nuclear weapons, they're going to hand us the nuclear dust, and many other things that we want.
3: The Mississippi Emergency Management Agency says 17 people were injured in Wednesday's storms across 3 counties. No fatalities were reported. This is ABC News.
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5: Maryland Senate President Bill Ferguson was noticeably missing from Governor Westmore's endorsements of Democratic candidates running for state house positions. Ferguson stood in the way of Moore's hopes for congressional redistricting that might have flipped the one held by a Republican. A second teen has died following a single vehicle crash in Cockeysville last Friday night. Andrew Holden Sober was on the soccer and track teams at Delaney High School. And a U.S. trade court has ruled against President Trump's latest 10% tariffs, ruling they are targeting countries for their politics, not their trade practices.
2: 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On the road.
6: A portion of Southbound Falls Road in Baltimore will be reduced to a single lane for about 2 weeks as crews are completing some repair work. The lane closure is between Smith and Kelly Avenues, according to Baltimore City Department of Transportation. This restriction is expected to remain in place while those repairs are underway, and drivers are urged to seek alternate routes to avoid delays. I'm Tony Thornton, WBAL News Radio 1090 and FM 101.5.
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9: Weather.
10: A mostly clear sky with just a few scattered clouds overnight. Low temperatures from 42 to 49. Sunshine in the morning Friday, then turning partly cloudy with just a slight 20% chance of a sprinkle in the afternoon. High temperatures near 70. Scattered showers on Saturday with highs around 72, partly cloudy up to 78 Sunday. I'm meteorologist Tom Tasselmeyer on WBAL News Radio 1090 and FM 101.5.
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7: Hello, hello, hello. It's 2:07 Thursday. Lots to talk about. I want to revisit this conversation we were having at the top of my show yesterday in regards to dirt bikes, what we need to do. I have so much to say after some of the comments I got yesterday towards the end of the show that I couldn't follow up on. And also we got some latest remarks from Mayor Scott on dirt bikes as well. At the 3 o'clock hour, heads up, I have my monthly segment called Across the Aisle. It's a little earlier than usual, but at the 3 o'clock hour, between 3 and 3:30, I have Democrat Senator Cory McCray and Republican Senator Steve Hershey on the show in studio talking about a few issues, specifically when it comes to the state of our budget, the state's budget, and also affordability, and possibly we'll get into the whole special session that is being proposed right now. I also want to get into the Inspector General situation and the mayor's office and this proposal to kind of smooth things over. And does it stand a chance? Does it stand a chance? We'll get into that. But let's start off with dirt bikes. And my question here is, at what point does a city stop enforcing laws and start adapting itself around illegal behavior? Because that's what it is. That is what it is. And after yesterday's conversation with many of you about the two tragic dirt bike deaths in Maryland, one in Baltimore and the other one in Falston, I kept hearing kind of the same thing over and over again. Well, it's a Baltimore thing. Or I heard, you can't over-police it. We don't need more policing on it. And then, of course, a few times I heard people suggest, and this is nothing new, people have been suggesting this for quite some time, that we just need some more places for them to ride, some safe parks, more dirt parks. And honestly, I think that mindset right there might be part of the problem. Because when people, let's start off with when people say it's a Baltimore thing, I feel like what people are saying is we've accepted it. Nothing is going to change. And there's a huge difference between understanding why something happens and normalizing it. Because this didn't become culture overnight. It became culture because year after year, we've just tolerated it. We adjusted around it. We stopped expecting consequences. And eventually the message becomes, yeah, it's illegal, but not really illegal. Sure, I'm pregnant, but just a little pregnant. Yeah, it is illegal. It is illegal what these young men, now I have to say young men because unfortunately one of the victims with one of these crashes was a 37-year-old man on top of a 16-year-old in Falston. And then we hear from Mayor Brandon Scott yesterday when he was questioned about or basically responding and reacting to the tragic death and what we should do about it. Here is a soundbite from Tori Yorgi from WBAL TV 11 News on his response and just the overall reaction from the community.
9: As far as dirt bikes, as y'all know, we in Baltimore City. It's the heart of the dirt bikes, as they say, y'all know. And yeah, that was his hobby. That was his getaway. That was our getaway, our bonding time.
15: Mayor Brandon Scott calling the crash tragic while adding in the city will be looking into further options beyond their dirt biking enforcement efforts to try and prevent events like this.
16: The dirt bike culture is here and it's not going anywhere. But folks have to understand this is why we say that you can't be doing these things.
7: Yeah, well, just before I get into Mayor Brandon Scott's comment, did you hear the young gentleman say that this is our getaway? This is our bonding moment. That doesn't sound like what I've heard from some people say. Well, this is a cheap way to commute. People need to can't afford a car, can't afford other modes of transportation, and this is the cheapest way to get around the city. No. It is a bonding moment. It is a I want to show off moment. It is let me see how far I can push the buttons here and get away with this without being caught moment. And then you've heard from Mayor Brandon Scott there saying basically that the dirt bike culture is here and it's not going anywhere. And coupled with, well, we got to do something about it. But he's saying right there, it's not going to go anywhere. Now, I understand, to be fair, what he's trying to say is that this exists, it's embedded, and it's difficult to stop. But my immediate reaction to this, and I want to hear your thoughts, what your immediate reaction to his response is, my thought here is, so what message does that send to the people in Baltimore City? Because to some people, some young, impressionable minds, it may sound like, you can go ahead. It is illegal, but as long as you're not caught, go ahead. For other people, it's if you live here, you're just going to have to deal with it. You know, or worse, we know it's illegal, but if you get away with it, congratulations. And that's dangerous thinking, don't you think? Because when young people get adrenaline from doing something illegal and escaping consequences, that thrill becomes reinforcing, right? It becomes, what else can I get away with? They start feeling emboldened, brazen. If I can get away with this, all right, I've graduated onto something a little bit more, something a little bit not so great. Because in their mindset, this is a little illegal, a little bit illegal. Because right now, let's face it, I applaud the mayor and the city for reducing homicides, reducing shootings overall. But if we don't control this in a way, you may embolden these young men to do more atrocious things down the road. And again, this is not about anti-riding. I love to ride myself. Been riding for about a decade on two wheels, several motorcycles. I love the riding culture. But there is a difference between freedom and being responsible and lawlessness. And when we come back, we'll continue this conversation because I know this whole park idea has been thrown around a few times too. But I had a caller yesterday who's been in the motocross industry for, I think he said, about three decades. And honestly, he brought an interesting twist to this that I didn't even think about, that I think a lot of people haven't even thought about. But if you want to join me in this conversation, the lines are open, 410-467-WBAL, or you can also text me at the greensolutionsremodeling.com text line at 410-467-9225. Love to hear your thoughts. What is your reaction to Mayor Brandon Scott? Has Baltimore normalized behavior that should have never been normalized? 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
0: Maryland Senate President Bill Ferguson was noticeably missing from Governor Westmore's endorsements of Democratic candidates running for state House positions. Ferguson stood in the way of Moore's hopes for congressional redistricting that might have flipped the one held by a Republican. A second teen has died following a single vehicle crash in Cockeysville last Friday night. Andrew Holden, sober, was on the soccer and track teams at Delaney High School. And a U.S. trade court has ruled against President Trump's latest 10% tariffs, ruling they are targeting countries for their politics, not their trade practices.
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7: All right, we've been talking about the dirt bike culture here in Baltimore because that's kind of the excuse we're getting from a lot of people. And sadly, two people lost their lives just the other day riding dirt bikes illegally in the streets. And I feel for their family. I feel for the drivers who are also no one's talking about them. No one's talking about the, you know, what is going on in the mind for people that have accidentally caused someone's death. Especially if it wasn't, you know, their fault at all. Think about that. No one's thinking about that. But in response to what occurred the other night and the loss of this man's life, Mayor Scott was asked, what should we do about it? And he basically said, dirt bike culture is here. And it's not going anywhere. And at the same time, just added to that, well, you know, we got to do something, but it's like, it doesn't matter what we do. It's just going to be here. But look, it is illegal. It is illegal to begin with. We have laws in the books. You cannot ride these type of bikes. They don't have license plates. They don't have running lights. If you know anything about motorcycles, those lights, our headlights are on 24/7. We don't have an off switch like cars do. That is a safety feature. This whole mindset, it is what has become the norm and we have accepted it. And I think we need to change that mindset. Here is a text that came in. It says the bikes are not just a Baltimore thing. I've traveled and they do it in Philly, Memphis. Yeah, I've seen that even in D.C. It's a city thing. And I know some cities and T.J. Smith and I were talking about it. I can't remember which one it was, but somewhere here in the Northeast Coast, one of these cities was like, we have enough. They went after any bikes that they could find and just threw them to the trash. And they made a big media event about it. Look at all these illegal bikes that we've confiscated. They are out here in the yard and we're about to burn them. We're about to rip them apart. And the texter says the mayor's comment of it's not going anywhere to me says, if you don't like it, get over it. That's not right. I agree with you, texter. It is not right. It is not fair for people that have to deal with this, even drivers that could potentially get hit or pedestrians. As a matter of fact, this happened in Bethesda, of all places, a couple weeks ago. These kids on these bikes, and actually, I think in Bethesda, it was more of the e-bikes, going, doing wheelies in the middle of a busy street and, of course, hit someone. Another texter says, only a lawless mindset would call lawlessness culture. Yeah, Absolutely. Let's go to the phone lines here. Let's get some reaction. Let's bring on JJ from Baltimore. Thanks for calling in. What are your thoughts on the mayor's response and comments yesterday?
3: Hey, how you doing, Angela?
7: I am good.
3: Hey, just like a couple of texters said, mm-hmm. it's a lawless mindset that he had. Mm-hmm. When you sit there and say that it's the culture of Baltimore, something that's against the law is the culture of Baltimore. That's like saying heroin is the culture of Baltimore. Murder is the culture of Baltimore. Let's just deal with it. Mm-hmm. You know what I'm saying? Mm-hmm. If you go on Pennsylvania and North Avenue, they adapted to what's going on. You got a police car that sit there on the corner 24 hours a day while everything is going on around it. They don't try to stop it. Just like the dirt bikes, they're not going to try to stop it. It just don't even make no sense. Like, why do you have to deal with something that's against the law and just accept it? As a mayor of a city, you basically saying, we're going to accept this. It's nothing we can do about it.
7: Mm-hmm. Yeah.
3: That's it.
7: Yeah, yeah, absolutely. Thank you very much for your thoughts there. And look, something needs to be done. Something needs to be done, honestly, because you're creating a mindset of if you can get away with this illegal act, what could I possibly do next and get away with? It is not healthy for those young men and even some women to grow up thinking that way. So by saying nothing is going to really change, you're setting them up for failure is what you're doing. That is the harm you are creating here. Here's Priscilla. Priscilla on the text line. She's so funny. She says, Angelette, define dirt bikes. Define dirt bikes. Well, apparently in Baltimore City, dirt now means sidewalks, medians, intersections, and possibly on the hood of your car. At this point, we need to rebrand these dirt bikes to everywhere bikes. It's sad, but it's true. And at the end of the day, you know how this also hurts us? Premiums go up. Your insurance rates are going to go up. So I love to hear some more thoughts on this. Let's bring on Fred from Baltimore. Thanks for calling in, Fred. What are your thoughts on Mayor Scott's comments?
4: Hey, Angela. I've been a lifelong resident of Baltimore City for 61 years. This might be the final straw to have me out.
7: This? Dirt bikes? Really?
4: Yeah. Uh-huh. Because it's the dirt bikes, but it's not just the dirt bikes. Mm-hmm. If the mindset is just deal with it, it's a Baltimore thing, you'll just have to get over it. Mm-hmm. Okay, heroin has plagued our city for 150 years. Are you telling me just deal with it?
7: Yeah.
4: Juvenile crime, okay, just deal with it. If you create the mindset that something is patently illegal will be tolerated, mm-hmm. it creates an environment where you either have people that follow the law or people who feel the law doesn't apply.
7: Yeah.
4: I guarantee you if I go out and drive my car down the sidewalk outside of the mayor's office, it's not going to be tolerated.
7: Mm-hmm.
4: And his laissez-faire attitude while you're driving around in an almost $200,000 bomb-proof car, he's immune to it because he doesn't have to deal with it.
7: Mm.
4: But everybody else does.
7: Mm. Yeah. Oh, boy. Thank you so much, Fred. Fred says this is it for him. I thought it'd be just the cost of living or, you know, roads. You pay so much in taxes and fees in this city on top of the state, and your roads are a hot mess. So the property taxes are so high. But no, he says this mindset, the dirt bikes, yes, but the mindset of lawlessness is the reason why he is out the door. Are there any more folks like that, like Fred, that feel the same way? That they're sick and tired of this mindset of the law doesn't apply to certain people, to me? We'll continue this conversation when we come back. 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
34: From ABC News, I'm Dave Packer. New reaction from President Trump as the U.S. and Iran trade attacks. He visited the reflecting pool in front of the Lincoln Memorial on Thursday night. Went to inspect his latest project, a new blue-colored coating for the pool. But reporters asked him about attacks from Iran on U.S. destroyers Thursday.
35: Yeah, it is. They trifled with us today. We blew them away. They trifled. I call that a trifle. I'll let you know when there's no ceasefire. You won't have to know. If there's no ceasefire, you're not going to have to know. You're just going to have to look at one big glow coming out of Iran.
34: The latest numbers from the hantavirus outbreak on a cruise ship in the Atlantic, 3 deaths among 12 suspected or confirmed cases of the virus. Officials with the World Health Organization say the outbreak doesn't have the hallmarks of the coronavirus pandemic. Maria Van Kerkhove with the WHO.
36: This is not the same situation we were in 6 years ago. It doesn't spread the same way. Like coronaviruses do, it's very different. It's that close, intimate contact that we've seen. And most hantaviruses don't transmit between people at all.
34: Still, as a precaution, the CDC classifying the hantavirus outbreak a level 3 emergency response, the lowest level of emergency activation. A federal appeals court in Washington heard a case involving Arizona Senator Mark Kelly and the video he made with other lawmakers urging service members to reject illegal orders from the Pentagon. Kelly, after the hearing.
37: What I said was a true and accurate statement of the law.
0: It's literally written into the DOD's law of war manual.
1: Defense Secretary Pete Hegseth called Kelly's comments seditious and have pushed for legal action to demote him, which would also strip him of some of his retirement benefits. Experts say there were three tornadoes that roared across parts of southern Mississippi on late Wednesday. Despite hundreds of damaged homes, everyone survived. 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
1: The Secretary of State and the first American Pope met for several hours Thursday. ABC's Melissa Adon has more.
9: Rubio gifting the Pope a small crystal football with the State Department seal.
11: What to get someone who has everything.
9: Leo gifting Rubio a pen, apparently made of olive wood.
11: Olive being, of course, plant of peace. This is the coat of arms here.
9: Secretary Rubio also met with Cardinal Pietro Parolin, the Holy See's Secretary of State.
1: It might not be the number of people wanted, but fans heading to the World Cup in New Jersey are getting a break on transit.
12: A round-trip train ticket to MetLife Stadium for this summer's World Cup won't cost $150, but it won't cost the usual $12.90. That 18-mile trip from New York City is now going to cost $105. Officials in New Jersey say the lower price is thanks to support from sponsors and other sources. Governor Mikey Sherrill reiterated that soccer's governing body should be covering transportation costs, not New Jersey transit users. Brian Clark, ABC News.
1: The Department of Justice says they'll investigate a series of suspiciously timed trades in the oil market ahead of major announcements on the war with Iran. Those trades worth an estimated $2.6 billion. 3 months after a controversial FBI raid, a federal judge in Georgia ruled that the Justice Department is not obligated to return records involving the 2020 elections to local officials. Dave Packer, ABC News.
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15: A portion of Southbound Falls Road in Baltimore will be reduced to a single lane for about 2 weeks as crews are completing some repair work. The lane closure is between Smith and Kelly Avenues, according to Baltimore City Department of Transportation. This restriction is expected to remain in place while those repairs are underway, and drivers are urged to seek alternate routes to avoid delays. I'm Tony Thornton, WBAL News Radio 1090 and FM 101.5.
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16: Weather.
32: Skies will vary from clear to partly cloudy overnight. It'll be chilly with low temperatures from 42 to 49. On Friday, some sunshine in the morning, then turning partly cloudy. There is a slight chance for a sprinkle in the afternoon, mainly north of Baltimore. Friday's high around 70. Scattered showers on Saturday with high temperatures near 72. I'm meteorologist Tom Tasselmeyer on WBAL News Radio 1090 and FM 101.5.
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2: ABC News, I'm Dave Packer. Reaction from President Trump after attacks from Iran on U.S. destroyers Thursday.
3: Yeah, it is. They trifled with us today. We blew them away. They trifled. I call that a trifle. I'll let you know when there's no ceasefire. You won't have to know. If there's no ceasefire, you're not going to have to know. You're just going to have to look at one big glow coming out of Iran.
2: The latest numbers from the hantavirus outbreak on a cruise ship in the Atlantic, 3 deaths among 12 suspected or confirmed cases of the virus. Officials with the World Health Organization say the outbreak doesn't have the hallmarks of the coronavirus pandemic. A trade court ruled today that President Trump's global 10% tariff was unlawful. The president put the 10% tariff in place hours after the Supreme Court ruled against his first attempt at tariffs in February. Experts say there were 3 tornadoes that roared across parts of southern Mississippi late Wednesday, despite hundreds of damaged homes. Everyone survived. This is ABC News.
0: T.J. 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
4: The long-term construction project is scheduled to resume along 95 up in Harford County later this morning. Between Route 543 and Route 24, you will see single lane closures in both directions. This is the long-term construction project converting that median into full-time highway express lanes. You'll see this from 9 a.m. until 3 o'clock in the afternoon. 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
7: Mostly clear and chilly through the overnight and early morning. Low temperatures from 42 to 49. Sunshine early Friday will give way to some clouds in the afternoon with a slight chance for a sprinkle north of Baltimore. Friday's high around 70. Scattered showers, 72 on Saturday, up to 78 on Sunday. I'm meteorologist Tom Tasselmeyer on WBAL News Radio 1090 and FM 101.5.
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8: The president, you would think, would be a little bit smarter than this. 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

0: When you were a little kid and you thought about what you wanted to be, teaching was at the top of your list. But things changed. And as you got older, teaching didn't seem like the best option anymore. So you're thinking you'll be something else. 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You had it right the first time.
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9: From ABC News, I'm Dave Packard. The Centers for Disease Control and Prevention has classified the Hantavirus outbreak a level 3 emergency response, the lowest level of emergency activation. This is 7 people in 5 U.S. states are being monitored for viruses following the outbreak on the MV Hondius cruise ship, which is now headed for the Canary Islands. Senior fellow at Harvard University's Kennedy School, Dr. Ashish Jha, says this is not the start of a pandemic.
10: Look, I'm worried about the people on the ship. We may see a few more cases. We may even see a dozen or so more cases. Are we going to see hundreds or thousands of cases? Not from this outbreak.
9: 3 people on board that ship have died. The U.S. and Iran exchanged a new round of strikes with Iran Thursday. The Pentagon says the strikes were self-defense against Iranian targets after Iran fired at U.S. destroyers in the Strait of Hormuz. President Trump called the strikes a trifle, adding that a ceasefire is still in place and Iran wants to make a deal.
11: Well, it's more than a one-page offer. It's an offer that basically said they will not have nuclear weapons. They're going to hand us the nuclear dust and many other things that we want.
9: Former Army Secretary Christine Wormuth now heads the Nuclear Threat Initiative.
12: Iran's nuclear program is sort of the crown jewel for it as a regime. It's the guarantee of its existence. So to give that up, there's going to have to be something very compelling for Tehran on the table. And I think what that is for Tehran is major sanctions relief, unfreezing of Iranian assets.
9: Officials say across Mississippi, at least 3 tornadoes touched down on Wednesday night.
13: It's remarkable the extent of the devastation that we're seeing here. Remarkably, officials say no deaths have been reported so far. Here in this county, in Lamar County, officials say that the damage stretches about 2 miles.
9: ABC's Faith Abube. 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
16: For 2 days, California investigators have been searching a property related to the disappearance of Kristen Smart, involving the man who last saw her alive. ABC's Trevor Ault.
17: Paul Flores was last seen with Kristen Smart at a party back in 1996.
18: If she's not alive anymore, what do you think happened? I would say like someone who she hitchhiked with or something, abducted her or something, you know.
17: His father was charged but acquitted of being an accessory to the murder. His mother was never charged.
16: UK police arrested a man Thursday for possession of a weapon near the home of Andrew Mountbatten Windsor, formerly known as Prince Andrew. ABC's James Longman.
19: Disgraced former Prince Andrew reportedly threatened by a man in a balaclava. British newspapers say Andrew was chased while walking his dogs near his home in the English countryside. According to reports, the former prince was approached by a masked man around 7:30 near King Charles's Sandringham estate. The suspect allegedly sitting in his car waiting for Andrew and then sprinting after him. The former Duke, who was accompanied by a security detail, was rushed to his own car and fled. The suspect was reportedly arrested for possession of an offensive weapon and his vehicle searched.
16: A new memo shows the city of Los Angeles faces an eye-popping $1.15 billion bill ahead of the 2028 Olympics, with the LAPD revealing they only have enough staffing for a third of their needs during the games. The city says they'll likely look to cover that deficit with outside law enforcement agencies. Dave Packer, ABC News.
7: And Gillette Aviles, focusing on the topics that has Baltimore talking.
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21: A portion of Southbound Falls Road in Baltimore will be reduced to a single lane for about 2 weeks as crews are completing some repair work. The lane closure is between Smith and Kelly Avenues, according to Baltimore City Department of Transportation. This restriction is expected to remain in place while those repairs are underway, and drivers are urged to seek alternate routes to avoid delays. I'm Tony Thornton, WBAL News Radio 1090 and FM 101.5.
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22: Weather.
23: A mostly clear sky with just a few scattered clouds overnight. Low temperatures from 42 to 49. Sunshine in the morning Friday, then turning partly cloudy with just a slight 20% chance of a sprinkle in the afternoon. High temperatures near 70. Scattered showers on Saturday with highs around 72. Partly cloudy up to 78 Sunday. I'm meteorologist Tom Tasselmeyer on WBAL News Radio 1090 and FM 101.5.
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1: It stays until a final agreement can be reached. So it seems like both sides are saying we're cooperating while still holding some leverage.
0: Smart, sharp, and fearless conversation.
1: No tax on tips. It was smaller, but around 5% of filers reported no tax on tips.
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2: News. I'm Dave Packer. The Centers for Disease Control and Prevention has classified the hantavirus outbreak as a level 3 emergency response, the lowest level of emergency activation. This is 7 people in 5 states are now being monitored for the virus following an outbreak on the MV Hondius cruise ship. 3 people on board that ship have died. The U.S. and Iran exchanged a new round of strikes Thursday. The Pentagon says the strikes were self-defense against Iranian targets after Iran fired at U.S. destroyers in the Strait of Hormuz. President Trump called those strikes a trifle, adding that the ceasefire is still in place and Iran wants to make a deal.
3: Well, it's more than a one-page offer. It's an offer that basically said they will not have nuclear weapons, they're going to hand us the nuclear dust, and many other things that we want.
2: The Mississippi Emergency Management Agency says 17 people were injured in Wednesday's storms across 3 counties. No fatalities were reported. This is ABC News.
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6: A portion of Southbound Falls Road in Baltimore will be reduced to a single lane for about 2 weeks as crews are completing some repair work. The lane closure is between Smith and Kelly Avenues, according to Baltimore City Department of Transportation. This restriction is expected to remain in place while those repairs are underway, and drivers are urged to seek alternate routes to avoid delays. I'm Tony Thornton, WBAL News Radio 1090 and FM 101.5.
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7: Weather.
8: Skies will vary from clear to partly cloudy overnight. It'll be chilly with low temperatures from 42 to 49. On Friday, some sunshine in the morning, then turning partly cloudy. There is a slight chance for a sprinkle in the afternoon, mainly north of Baltimore. Friday's high around 70. Scattered showers on Saturday with high temperatures near 72. I'm meteorologist Tom Tasselmeyer on WBAL News Radio 1090 and FM 101.5.
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9: The president, you would think, would be a little bit smarter than this. 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
3: News, I'm Dave Packer. We're now hearing from multiple sources tonight that the CDC has activated their emergency operations center and has classified the hantavirus outbreak at a level 3, that after that deadly outbreak on a cruise ship in the Atlantic. After weeks of calm, the Pentagon says that Iran has fired missiles at American Navy destroyers trying to cross the Strait of Hormuz and that the U.S. fired back, striking Iranian military facilities. President Trump insists the ceasefire is still in effect. Twister slamming Mississippi, leaving a devastation trail across the South. Alicia Marbury says she's grateful nobody was killed.
4: I was going to wait it out. I mean, this is the second time I've been around a tornado, but, you know, up here, thank God a lot of lives were spared.
3: Hundreds of homes now destroyed. At least 17 people reported injured. The Justice Department investigating suspicious oil trades made just minutes before major announcements by President Trump. 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
6: A portion of Southbound Falls Road in Baltimore will be reduced to a single lane for about 2 weeks as crews are completing some repair work. The lane closure is between Smith and Kelly Avenues, according to Baltimore City Department of Transportation. This restriction is expected to remain in place while those repairs are underway, and drivers are urged to seek alternate routes to avoid delays. I'm Tony Thornton, WBAL News Radio 1090 and FM 101.5.
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8: Weather.
9: A mostly clear sky with just a few scattered clouds overnight. Low temperatures from 42 to 49. Sunshine in the morning Friday, then turning partly cloudy with just a slight 20% chance of a sprinkle in the afternoon. High temperatures near 70. Scattered showers on Saturday with highs around 72. Partly cloudy up to 78 Sunday. I'm meteorologist Tom Tasselmeyer on WBAL News Radio 1090 and FM 101.5.
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10: The president, you would think, would be a little bit smarter than this. 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
0: C4 and Brian Neiman. 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
1: It seemed as if there was coming to, if not a conclusion, at least the beginning of a conclusion, where you had the blockade that was in place, at least for a couple of days then. 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
0: Cutting through the talking points and asking the tough questions. 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C4 and Brian Neiman.
1: The fact that there was, you know, legislation fighting each other, or potentially politics involved, because right, running for office against each other. 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
1: The president, you would think, would be a little bit smarter than this. Obviously, you can tout successes and you can try to spin it, and you should try to spin it in a different way. But in no way should you ever say that it's not a big deal, because it is a big deal.
0: C4 and Brian Neiman. 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
7: ABC News. I'm Dave Packard. The Centers for Disease Control and Prevention has classified the Hantavirus outbreak a level 3 emergency response, the lowest level of emergency activation. This is 7 people in 5 U.S. states are being monitored for viruses following the outbreak on the MV Hondius cruise ship, which is now headed for the Canary Islands. Senior fellow at Harvard University's Kennedy School, Dr. Ashish Jha, says this is not the start of a pandemic.
8: Look, I'm worried about the people on the ship. We may see a few more cases. We may even see a dozen or so more cases. Are we going to see hundreds or thousands of cases? Not from this outbreak.
7: 3 people on board that ship have died. The U.S. and Iran exchanged a new round of strikes with Iran Thursday. The Pentagon says the strikes were self-defense against Iranian targets after Iran fired at U.S. destroyers in the Strait of Hormuz. President Trump called the strikes a trifle, adding that a ceasefire is still in place and Iran wants to make a deal.
9: Well, it's more than a one-page offer. It's an offer that basically said they will not have nuclear weapons, they're going to hand us the nuclear dust, and many other things that we want.
7: Former Army Secretary Christine Wormuth now heads the Nuclear Threat Initiative.
10: Iran's nuclear program is sort of the crown jewel for it as a regime. It's the guarantee of its existence. So to give that up, there's going to have to be something very compelling for Tehran on the table. And I think what that is for Tehran is major sanctions relief, unfreezing of Iranian assets.
7: Officials say across Mississippi, at least 3 tornadoes touched down on Wednesday night.
11: It's remarkable the extent of the devastation that we're seeing here. Remarkably, officials say no deaths have been reported so far. Here in this county, in Lamar County, officials say that the damage stretches about 2 miles.
7: ABC's Faith Abube. 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
14: For 2 days, California investigators have been searching a property related to the disappearance of Kristen Smart, involving the man who last saw her alive. ABC's Trevor Ault.
15: Paul Flores was last seen with Kristen Smart at a party back in 1996.
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15: 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His mother was never charged.
14: UK police arrested a man Thursday for possession of a weapon near the home of Andrew Mountbatten Windsor, formerly known as Prince Andrew. ABC's James Longman.
18: Disgraced former Prince Andrew reportedly threatened by a man in a balaclava. British newspapers say Andrew was chased while walking his dogs near his home in the English countryside. According to reports, the former prince was approached by a masked man around 7:30 near King Charles's Sandringham estate. The suspect allegedly sitting in his car waiting for Andrew and then sprinting after him. The former Duke, who was accompanied by a security detail, was rushed to his own car and fled. The suspect was reportedly arrested for possession of an offensive weapon and his vehicle searched.
14: A new memo shows the city of Los Angeles faces an eye-popping $1.15 billion bill ahead of the 2028 Olympics, with the LAPD revealing they only have enough staffing for a third of their needs during the games. The city says they're likely look to cover that deficit with outside law enforcement agencies. Dave Packer, ABC News.
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19: It has never been about the whole. 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
0: After C4 and Brian Neiman, T.J. Smith.
19: Only thing constant is change, but we are not getting any of that, right? It's just the same old, same old. What a mess.
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20: A portion of Southbound Falls Road in Baltimore will be reduced to a single lane for about 2 weeks as crews are completing some repair work. The lane closure is between Smith and Kelly Avenues, according to Baltimore City Department of Transportation. This restriction is expected to remain in place while those repairs are underway, and drivers are urged to seek alternate routes to avoid delays. I'm Tony Thornton, WBAL News Radio 1090 and FM 101.5.
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22: Weather.
23: A chilly start to the day with temperatures in the mid-40s across the region. Later on this afternoon, we'll have a mostly sunny and pleasant day ahead with a high of 70 degrees. Tonight, look for increasing clouds, but a cool night with a low of 52. Saturday's our next impact weather day for a chance of scattered showers and a brief thunderstorm, especially in the afternoon, but not a complete washout. High temperatures topping out in the upper 60s and low 70s. I'm meteorologist Alina Lee on WBAL News Radio 1090 and FM 101.5.
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1: A very good Friday morning to you, and thank you for waking up with us here on WBAL TV 11 News today. We'll get to all of our headlines in just a moment.
2: It was a smidge cooler out there this morning.
1: Yeah, you know, I actually turned on my heated seats. Yeah, I was like on the low setting.
2: I didn't drive that car today.
1: Oh,
2: I was like, oh, chilly in here. Let's check in with meteorologist Alina Lee with your first cup forecast. That's okay. We'll take it. We can get it.
3: Yeah, absolutely. I have to agree with Megan, though. I did have to have my seat heaters on, but I feel like I have them on maybe 6 to 7 months out of the year anyway. So yeah, it's a little chilly in these early mornings. Right now it's 48 degrees, feeling like 45, and that's because we've got a northwest wind around 6 miles per hour. That west to northwest wind continuing to maybe even increase this afternoon, so expect it to be a little breezy as we head through about 4 or 5 o'clock today. Temperatures right now are in the 40s in many spots. We still have a few select cities in the 50s, hanging on to 50 there in Westminster. We've got 55 downtown. Bel Air coming in at 50 degrees at this hour. Eventually seeing more sunshine today and temperatures that'll quickly soar into the 60s by noon, and then upper 60s to around 70 degrees expected for your high temperature today. That's only about 2 to 3 degrees below average, but definitely better than yesterday. We'll continue to see those mild temperatures into your Saturday, but this upcoming Saturday is our next impact weather day. We'll time out the rain chances, talk more about it in depth in your full forecast. That's coming up a little bit later, but we got to get you out on the roads with an update on that with Sean Stryker now. What's going on, Sean?
4: So everything is looking really good this morning, 431. I did tell you about that debris in the exit lane. This is at the Delaney Valley off-ramp on 695, the outer loop. So some hazard there is blocking it a little bit. You might be able to work your way around, but it's there. So if you're hopping on the beltway, something to be aware of. Other than that, looking really good at this early hour. The tunnels, you can see about 6 minutes across the board from the 95 split through each tunnel. All right, Megan and Lacey, over to you.
1: Sean, thank you. Right now, we are following breaking news from overnight. Anne Arundel County Police are investigating a police shooting.
2: Yeah, Anne Arundel County Police say the shooting took place before 11 p.m. last night on Pioneer Drive in Severn. Police have released very few details, so at this time, we do not know how many people were hurt in the shooting or the condition of the officer. Stay with WBAL TV 11 News as we learn more information. A former Baltimore County police officer is charged with officer impersonation.
1: A man who did not want to be identified witnessed a disturbing incident Tuesday. He was driving on the south side of the Beltway and saw a black Ford Explorer trying to pull over a minivan. They stopped at a gas station where Maryland State Troopers responded. Well, turns out the driver of the minivan was an off-duty military police officer. The driver of the SUV, Eric Balmer, was arrested and charged with impersonating a police officer. His SUV was outfitted with a lot of equipment, and he was carrying a loaded gun. Balmer served for 14 years until 2002 with the Baltimore County Police Department.
5: If you feel uncomfortable that maybe this is really not a police officer that is legitimately trying to pull you over, call 911. Go to a well-lit area or a place that, you know, there's other people around. Don't roll down your windows. Don't unlock your doors. And wait for another officer to arrive the scene.
1: Well, this is the second case of police impersonation in less than a week. Last week, Robert DeCacco was arrested and charged with 10 counts related to impersonating a police officer in Harford County. Both men were released from custody pending trials next month.
2: Baltimore police are investigating two deadly shootings in just over the last 24 hours. The first happened a little before 11:30 Wednesday night. Police say someone shot a man on North Durham Street in East Baltimore. They tell us he died at the scene. And then around 3:15 Thursday morning, officers say they responded to a short shooting on Norfolk Avenue in northwest Baltimore. That's where they say they found a 37-year-old man who had been shot. We're told he later died at a hospital. Detectives are searching for suspects in both shootings, so if you have any information about either incident, you are asked to call police right away.
1: Two men will spend the rest of their lives in prison for a deadly double shooting in West Baltimore. Charles Robinson and Corey Hobson were convicted of killing 17-year-old Denzel Johnson on North Duplin Street in 2024. A 15-year-old boy was also hurt. Court testimony reveals the men were arrested as they were trying to get away from a car on fire. Well, another piece of legislation surrounding smoke shops is set to be introduced by some Baltimore City Council members.
2: Oh, this coming Monday, Baltimore City Council members will introduce a bill designed to close problematic smoke shops who are illegally selling weed. Well, the bill will cite businesses selling cannabis or other controlled substances illegally. It would allow the city to document violations, and after two violations, padlocking could happen. And if the business does not comply, their doors could get closed.
6: It's all about protecting the minds of our youth. You know, I had two young men that called me and said their children got a hold of some weed down here, and they up at John Hopkins getting their stomach pumped and all.
2: Well, Council President Zeke Cohen says the bill will empower the community.
1: Lawmakers are considering a one-year moratorium on the construction of data centers in Baltimore City. The measure defines data centers in terms of use and power draw. It says you can't build one in Baltimore that's 10 megawatts or more for a year, so city code can catch up with technology. During the moratorium, a study will be conducted focusing on economic and environmental impacts. Final legislation would be drafted to include data centers in zoning regulations.
7: We are going to ensure that any data center that gets built in Baltimore a year out from when this goes into effect is a good deal for our neighbors, for our water system, for the taxpayers.
8: Today's hearing actually talked about a moratorium on data centers for any data center that is considered 10 megawatts or more.
1: A few Johns Hopkins data center adjacent projects came up during the hearing. They are exempted from the bill, as are most educational facilities. The time right now is 4:26, and coming up on WBAL TV 11 News today.
2: The U.S. Department of Agriculture announcing changes in SNAP requirements, how it changes what items grocery stores have to carry for SNAP recipients.
1: And we'll have another update on your forecast and the traffic for this Friday morning. Stay with us.
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2: Sean Stryker's at the live desk. And Sean, when will these changes take effect?
4: Well, they take effect this fall and more than doubles the required amount of staple foods a store must carry. Dwayne Clark Bay owns a small grocery store. About 40% of the customers that he serves use SNAP. Bay says that he's used to inspectors coming in to make sure he meets the requirements to accept SNAPs.
17: What they do is they'll come out and they'll check the aisles to see what items you have in each of the four categories.
4: Well, the categories he mentioned include protein, grain, dairy, fruits, and vegetables. The USDA says stores must now carry 7 different food items across the categories starting this fall instead of 3 foods in each category, across the category, excuse me. Leaders with the agency say that the goal is to increase the number of perishable food and whole foods available to SNAP recipients while closing loopholes that have allowed retailers to count snack foods towards those staple food requirements.
18: I hope that the federal government is going to provide some technical assistance and incentive on the change that our corner stores are going to have to make in order to provide fresh fruits and vegetables in community. So we're talking about refrigerators. We're talking about any type of cooling assistant that a small grocer may or may not have the funding for.
4: Councilwoman Felicia Porter introduced the Community Health Food Access Act in the City Council. Now, this would provide an incentive program to grocery stores to partner with corner stores to help them to get the correct capacity of fresh fruits and vegetables and provide incentives for refrigerators. Stay with WBAL TV 11 News for updates on this story.
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1: Baltimore City's Safe Spaces and Communities bill is now law. What this changes for immigrants and the information they have to share.
2: 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Stay with us. 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
5: Impact weather days that we'll be tracking here over the next week. But for the most part, the chance of rain is only scattered across the area. So I wouldn't completely cancel any plans that you have tomorrow afternoon. But maybe make sure that you're staying, weather aware in case you get caught under any of those light to moderate showers. And then a brief thunderstorm could develop in the afternoon as well, which would lead to heavier rain, of course, some lightning and some gusty wind. Sunday dry for Mother's Day, Monday waking up to some morning rain. So that system looks a little bit more potent. This rain will be more widespread, could be heavy at times, and definitely impactful for the morning commute. And then Thursday of next week, we've added additional icon up for Thursday for another chance of rain. So a pretty active weather pattern expected over the next week with those off and on chances for showers and even some storms. So our futurecast model starting you out this morning with clear skies and chilly temperatures in the mid-40s out the door. And then we might see a few clouds around, but that shouldn't stop us from getting to at least 70 degrees across the area. Clouds thicken overnight, but we stay mainly dry here in central Maryland. But here comes the rain. Again, I don't want people to look at this map and think it's going to be widespread and steady all morning long. It'll be more scattered. So there will be spots tomorrow morning that don't see a single drop of rain at all. And then we get into the afternoon, seeing a break in some of the precipitation before another round of scattered showers and maybe even an isolated thunderstorm pops up deeper into the day. So once we get into about 3-4 o'clock all the way through 6 or 7 p.m., that's where the window where we could have one of those pop-up thunderstorms in our area. Temperatures tomorrow, while this is showing 60s, we might still make it to the low 70s, but then shortly after sunset, we should dry out across the region. So rain chances staying elevated through the morning and into the afternoon between a 30 and 40% chance at each time here. But again, overall, area wide, there will be scattered showers here in central Maryland and maybe even a thunderstorm. So that's certainly possible tomorrow. Today's going to be dry, mostly sunny and warmer than yesterday. Of course, we were only at 65. We'll probably add on 5 degrees to that temperature today and then expecting low 50s in store for us tomorrow morning. So starting out still rather cool for the beginning of Mother's Day weekend. Now the O's are back in town today. They'll be pretty much dry today, this afternoon at least, but a chance of rain developing Saturday. So watch out for that small chance, 4:05 for first pitch and then 1:35 p.m. on Sunday as they take on the A's. A partly sunny sky expected with a high, I would say not a high, yeah, high temperature of about 53 degrees. Not high, I should say the temperature at the time of the game will be in the 50s. Oh, excuse me. Hold on. We'll get to that 7 day in the forecast. I overshot the button here. Temperatures are going to be near 60 on Monday, so they will be a lot cooler, as you see here. Definitely going to be our next impact weather day with rain going to be likely in the morning. Dry Tuesday, and then here we go. Another system Wednesday into Thursday that will also bring us a chance of rain. And it looks like temperatures next week, for the most part, staying below average. Hey, Sean, what's going on?
4: Hey, Alina. So the tolls are looking good. The toll plaza at the Fort McHenry Tunnel. We got cars moving in both directions at this early hour. 447 south, north through the Fort McHenry Tunnel. Looking good. No issues to report there. And if we're checking out 95, northeast quarter of 95 from Tidings Bridge into the Beltway, moving right along. We got green in both directions, both north and south. 95 is looking good all the way up to the Delaware-Maryland line, which is all the way over there. You can see very little line. I kind of put it right there. On the edge of that screen. And our cameras, low volume, just 11 minutes from 24 into the Beltway at the Veterans Memorial Highway. Sliding on down south of the city, 95 is continuing to look good all the way down to the Capitol Beltway, just 18 minutes Beltway to Beltway heading south. 97 all clear, BW Parkway. It's looking good right now at this early hour. Now, if you're on 97 down to 50, 50 east and west between the Bay Bridge and the Capitol Beltway, it's smooth sailing. And then over the Bay Bridge, you can see this is looking eastbound, westbound span of the Bay Bridge. Everything is moving both directions if you're going over to the Delmarva Peninsula. Lacey, over to you.
5: All right, Sean, thank you. Well, Baltimore City's Safe Spaces and Communities bill is now law. Mayor Brandon Scott signed the legislation Thursday. The bill creates plans for how to address immigration agents who enter buildings without judicial warrants. Well, it also outlines rules for Baltimore police to not cooperate with immigration enforcement officers.
6: We will protect our immigrant community and that everyone deserves the city services and to feel safe when they access city services.
7: Woman Odette Ramos.
2: Well, the bill also prevents the city from sharing immigration data with federal officers unless they're conducting a criminal warrant. A third animal seizure inside a Baltimore County woman's home.
1: Baltimore County police confirming they showed up Wednesday to take more dogs from Kimberly Klein's property. It's an update to a story WBAL TV 11 News has been following for months now. This case that already had hundreds of animal cruelty charges. Baltimore County police confirming they executed another search warrant. Six dogs were rescued, three adults and three puppies, all in varying health conditions, but are expected to survive.
8: We got a call from the public about the concern that there are actually animals being brought back into a home that we previously had raided animals from. And so we're able to take them in to our care, be examined by veterinarians, and getting the right treatment where they need.
1: As the animals recover, the Baltimore County State's Attorney is pursuing further action, telling WBAL TV 11 News the owner, Kimberly Klein, violated probation from her previous 400-some charges, which include various counts of animal cruelty, including felony torture. The 52-year-old woman is restricted from owning most of the animals. Klein was out on bail when the latest seizure happened. A family member of Klein's, who wishes to remain anonymous, says she is currently receiving mental health help and would never intentionally hurt any animals. A Virginia resident has been exposed to the hantavirus that's killed three passengers on a luxury cruise ship.
2: Now, that person flew home from the cruise ship and is now being monitored by the Virginia Department of Health, who will not release where they live over privacy concerns. So right now, that person is not reportedly showing any symptoms of infection as the World Health Organization races to find anyone they may have been in close contact with while traveling home. Three people died on board the MV Hondius over the last few days, and several others became severely ill after the rodent-borne virus began transmitting between people on the polar cruise ship.
9: It is incredibly important to be isolating these patients. These patients should not be walking around without a mask, even though they feel healthy.
2: About two dozen passengers flew home from that ship over the last few days, and at least one of them had symptoms of the virus. Officials in Virginia say several more people from Virginia are still on board that ship. They are now working to transport them home safely without exposing more people. The World Health Organization claims that the danger this particular virus poses, though, is low.
1: Southwest Airlines is reviewing what led up to two planes clipping their wings at BWI Thurgood Marshall Airport. Just after 9 Monday night, the airline says two planes made contact during pushback from the gate. Both planes suffered minor damage. They're out of service. Thankfully, no one was injured. In today's Commitment 2026 report, a big endorsement in the Baltimore County executive race.
2: Governor Wes Moore announced his support for County Councilman Julian Jones. The governor says Jones is among the leaders who will, quote, push back and push forward to lower costs, reduce crime, and improve schools. Fellow council members Izzy Patoka and Pat Young are among the list of candidates vying for the county executive position. Perhaps the biggest takeaway from the governor's endorsements is who he is not endorsing. Governor Moore snubbed Senate President Bill Ferguson. Our team has learned that the governor and Senate president had an agreement to endorse one another, but that fell apart after a recent Supreme Court ruling on redistricting. Well, the snub comes after Ferguson stopped the governor's push to redistrict Maryland mid-cycle, a move that would have seen Democrats likely pick up more seats. However, Ferguson blocked that plan and did not introduce it into the Senate, citing legal and political risks, even after a visit from U.S. Minority Leader, House Minority Leader Hakeem Jeffries to Annapolis to pressure the state senator. Governor Moore did not endorse Ferguson's opponent.
1: The time now is 4:53, and still ahead, the Orioles win the series, but they fall short of a sweep. Who scored and who could now be on the injured list? Stay with us.
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7: There used to be a strategy or like a task force. 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
2: So that's good news. Cade Povich made his third start of the season for the O's. He gave up a two-run homer in the first inning to Liam Hicks and had to leave the game after the third inning with forearm discomfort. Well, Povich gave up three runs in three innings. He's expected to get an MRI today. Well, the O's clawed their way back into the game. Top of the fourth, Tyler O'Neill drops a base hit into right field. Samuel Basayo, he scores from second base to make it 3-2. It's O'Neill's first hit in a week and first RBI since April 6th. Unfortunately, the O's would fall to the Marlins 4-3.
1: The Birds will now come back to Baltimore for a six-game homestand. Tonight's series opener with the A's is the much-anticipated Tupac bobblehead giveaway. Since this is such a popular giveaway, the team is opening the gates early at 5 p.m. The giveaway is limited to the first 20,000 fans. First pitch is set for 7:05.
2: I bet you can expect some lines out the door for that one, for sure. Well, Kentucky Derby champion Golden Tempo may not be racing in the Preakness, but the jockey who rode him to glory will be. Jose Ortiz, one of horse racing's top jockeys, will sit atop Chip Honcho in the Preakness. Well, it's a reunion of sorts with Ortiz and Chip Honcho winning a maiden race together at Churchill Downs. Ortiz has won all three legs of the Triple Crown in his career, including the 2022 Preakness, with early voting.
1: As many as 16 horses are under consideration for the Preakness. Some interesting names to watch include Crude Velocity, Bob Baffert's horse that's expected to be the favorite if he ends up racing, Great White, who was scratched from the Kentucky Derby minutes before the race after bucking his jockey, and the winner of the TZO Stakes, Taj Mahal. A local horse trained by Brittany Russell and jockeyed by her husband, Sheldon Russell. Taj Mahal is undefeated in his career, with all three wins coming at Laurel Park. Should be an exciting race.
2: Yeah, absolutely.
1: The time now is 4:58.
2: Still ahead in the next half hour of WBAL TV 11 News Today.
30: A suspect shot, an officer injured. It all unfolded here in Severn overnight. I'm Jen Franciati. We'll have the latest on breaking news when we come back.
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17: The president, you would think, would be a little bit smarter than this. 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
7: Good morning, I'm Taylor Bennett. Some of the top stories that we're following this morning.
19: I'm Scott Wyckoff with breaking news this morning. On the scene in Severn at a shooting involving an Anne Arundel County police officer. I'll have the very latest.
20: An update this morning on a deadly crash in Baltimore County. I'm Phil Yakubuski.
21: Governor Moore endorses about 170 Democrats running for re-election, but not Maryland's Senate president. I'm Robert Lang with a report at the Commitment 2026 desk.
22: I'll give you your first look at traffic as you head out on this Friday morning. I'm Tony Thornton.
23: Sunshine returns Friday, but I'm tracking our next impact weather day this weekend. I'm meteorologist Delina Lee with that forecast coming up.
24: The Orioles fail to sweep the Marlins in devastating fashion. I'm Valerie Preactor.
7: All that just ahead, but first we check in this morning with ABC News at 5 o'clock.
25: From ABC News, I'm Brian Clark. The CDC is closely monitoring the hantavirus outbreak. As sources say, the agency's classified the deadly outbreak as a level 3 emergency. That means the risk to the general public remains low, but officials are paying attention, says ABC's Lionel Moise.
26: Health officials are tracking dozens of passengers who left the cruise ship April 24th, nearly 2 weeks after the first passenger died on board. About 30 people from around the world, including here in the U.S., returned home before contact tracing began. At least 7 people across 5 states, from California to Virginia, are being monitored for symptoms, and so far no symptoms have been reported.
25: 3 people worldwide have died. There are 6 other confirmed cases, and President Trump told ABC he has been briefed on the outbreak.
27: We have a lot of people, a lot of great people studying it. It should be fine. We hope.
25: ABC also asked the president how close the U.S. could be to a deal with Iran.
27: Could happen any day. Could, and it might not happen, but it could happen any day. I believe they want the deal more than I do.
25: Both sides exchanging a new round of strikes Thursday. The Pentagon called its attack self-defense after Iran fired at U.S. destroyers at the Strait of Hormuz. But the president says the ceasefire is still in effect as the conflict continues to push fuel prices higher. Hackers have breached a computer system used by thousands of schools and universities across the country. The system's called Canvas. It's used by students and instructors for assignments and communications, says ABC's Brianna Gallagher.
31: While no sensitive personal information has been stolen, students largely remain a target here for scammers. What the hackers have obtained includes emails, names, messages, and student ID numbers. According to experts, the group behind this attack isn't necessarily using the information. They're likely selling it to others.
25: You're listening to ABC News.
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7: A cloudy and 47. It'll be sunny and warmer today, but the rain is moving in. Alina Lee will have more in the forecast coming up. This morning, we are following a developing story out of Anne Arundel County. That's where there was an officer-involved shooting. WBAL Scott Wyckoff joins us live with more. Scott, what do we know at this hour?
19: Yeah, breaking news here in Severn this morning, Taylor. Anne Arundel County Police reporting an officer-involved shooting here late last night where I am along Pioneer Drive just off of Reese Road. Apparently, a suspect shot an officer with injuries. We don't know the extent of those injuries. There are reports that this may have started with a pursuit, possibly the report of a carjacking not too far from here along 170 near Reese Road. Again, this neighborhood where I am right now is off of Reese Road, and an officer here may have been struck by a vehicle during that pursuit. Police describing this as an active and fluid investigation. Still, many more questions and answers here in Severn at the scene along Pioneer Drive of an Anne Arundel County police officer-involved shooting. 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
7: A second teenager has now died in a tragic accident that injured two others in Baltimore County.
3: In a social media post, the family of 16-year-old Andrew Sober says the Delaney High School student had died. He's being remembered as an avid guitar player, a wingman for athletes serving athletes, and a soccer player. His family says they donated his organs. He'll be buried Sunday. 18-year-old Ryan Duvall was also killed in that crash. He graduated from North Hartford High School last year and will be remembered for his kind and considerate nature, his family says. The crash happened late Friday night when the car struck a tree on Poplar Hill and Merriman's Mill Roads in Phoenix. Phil Yakubowski, WBAL News Radio, 1090 and FM 101.5.
7: Well, police have released the name of the dirt bike rider killed in a West Baltimore crash earlier this week. Accident involving the dirt bike and a SUV happened shortly before 9 p.m. Tuesday in the 3000 block of Liberty Heights Avenue, killing 37-year-old Terrence Carter of Dorchester County. The accident remains under investigation, but officials say the driver of the SUV will not be charged. There's another case of police impersonation. A man in Harford County was arrested last week, and just a few days ago, another man in Baltimore County was arrested. A witness says he was driving on the south side of the Beltway and saw an explorer trying to pull over a minivan.
4: It's scary. I mean, now, you know, with so many police impersonation cases, how do you know if it's really a cop trying to pull you over?
7: Allstate Police spokesperson Alina Russo says both vehicles stopped at gas station.
31: Driver of the Ford Explorer pulled in front of him and exited off of 695 at Hollis Ferry Road.
7: Now, the driver of the minivan was actually an off-duty military police officer. The driver of the SUV, 59-year-old Eric Balmer, was taken into custody. Police say Balmer was actually a former Baltimore County police officer and was carrying a loaded gun. Coming up after traffic and weather, another long discussion on the city trying to prevent any large data center operations from setting up shop in the city. We'll have details when News Now at 5 a.m. continues at 5:05.
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28: Brought to you by Jones Junction. Well, so far, it's been a pretty good start to your travels around Baltimore this morning. Just as a reminder, a portion of southbound Falls Road in Baltimore will be reduced to a single lane for about 2 weeks. As crews are completing some repair work, the lane closure is between Smith and Kelly Avenues along Falls Road. So just a heads up, the restrictions are expected to remain in place while those repairs are underway. So just seek alternate routes if you can around that area. So far, south of the city, all clear, 295 and 95 as you make your way toward the Capitol Beltway. I'm Tony Thornton, WBAL News Radio, 1090 and FM 101.5. 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
5: A chilly start to the day with temperatures in the mid-40s across the region. Later on this afternoon, we'll have a mostly sunny and pleasant day ahead with a high of 70 degrees. Tonight, look for increasing clouds, but a cool night with a low of 52. Saturday is our next impact weather day for a chance of scattered showers and a brief thunderstorm, especially in the afternoon, but not a complete washout. High temperatures topping out in the upper 60s and low 70s. I'm meteorologist Alina Lee on WBAL News Radio 1090 and FM 101.5.
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7: Baltimore City Council members taking action on a bill aimed at regulating data centers.
6: We are placing a one-year moratorium on data centers. No exceptions.
7: President Zeke Cohen, the bill would prohibit data centers that draw 10 megawatts or more of power in the city for a year. Councilwoman Felicia Porter pushed for sharper teeth in terms of exemptions.
8: We have to make sure that we're encompassing not only data that is being generated from hospital institutions, but also academic institutions as well. That's why I oppose the amendment. It should be in the conversation.
7: The city says it will study impacts and write data centers in the zoning code. Now, the city's also trying to tackle smoke shops by attempting to close the ones that are legally selling marijuana. A bill will be introduced during Monday's city council meeting. It would cite businesses selling cannabis or other controlled substances illegally. Uncle T. Williams, he's a well-known youth advocate in Baltimore's southeast community, and he says that some kids are getting a hold of marijuana from a local smoke shop.
9: You know, I had two young men that called me and said their children got a hold of weed down here, and they up at John Hawkins getting their stomach pumped and all.
7: On a statement, Councilman Antonio Glover added that also on Monument Street, there are more than a dozen smoke shops within just a few blocks of one another. Brian Kronberger will break down the markets with C4. And Brian, that's coming up later this morning at 7:45.
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7: The O's fall to the Marlins. Not a pretty game yesterday, Val.
24: Not at all, Taylor. Oh, boy. In the series finale last night, the Orioles and Marlins were tied at 3 in the bottom of the ninth. With a runner on second, Coby Mayo made a costly mistake trying to get the final out.
1: The pitch. Ground ball hit to Mayo. Mayo waits for a big hop. He eats him up. He refields it. Fires to first. And it gets away from Alonso. And the Marlins will win.
24: So they failed to sweep the Marlins. And to make matters worse, Cade Povich left the game in the third inning with left forearm discomfort. The O's begin a new series at home tonight against the Athletics. 7:05 is first pitch. Kyle Bradish is on the mound. You can listen to WBAL for pregame starting at 6. Veteran quarterback Taylor Heinicke announced his retirement after 11 seasons in the NFL. He played for 7 different teams, but is most remembered for his 3 years in Washington. In the NBA Western Conference semifinals, OKC rolled the Lakers 125-107 to take a 2-0 lead in the series. The Pistons did the same to the Cavaliers 107-97. Detroit also has a 2-0 lead in their series. I'm Valerie Preactor on the home of the Orioles and the Baltimore Ravens. 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
13: Hi, this is C4. On the Friday C4 and Brian Neiman show, Bruce Elliott sitting in for Brian today. We're going to be joined at 8 o'clock by Howard Libet, the executive director of the Baltimore Jewish Council. He wrote an op-ed about the rising anti-Semitism in our state and how it might be affecting local politics. At 9 o'clock, we're going to be talking about how Marylanders are feeling at the pump. WBLTV's Kate Amara took a look and talked with individuals about the rising gas prices that are now over $4.50. We're also going to talk about Howard County executives' race. The primary race has no Republicans running. Really, they couldn't find one Republican to run in the primary? But we're going to start the show and talk all throughout it about Governor Wes Moore releasing a lengthy list of local and state endorsements across Maryland. And guess who wasn't in it? All of that and more, 5:30 a.m. to 10.
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14: Later this morning, there's some construction scheduled along 95 up in Harford County between Route 24 and Route 543. That's the long-term construction project that's going to convert those that median into express toll lanes for the future. And so expecting some congestion starting at 9 a.m. until 3 o'clock in the afternoon. 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
5: Chilly start with temperatures in the 40s this morning, then pleasant this afternoon under a mostly sunny sky. We'll hit a high of 70 degrees. Tonight, increasing clouds with a low of 52. Then Saturday features our next impact weather day for a chance of scattered showers possible and a brief thunderstorm developing in the afternoon with a high of 72 degrees. Sunday for Mother's Day looking warmer with a high of 79, but rain holding off till late at night. I'm meteorologist Alina Lee on WBAL News Radio 1090 and FM 101.5.
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15: We continue to follow a breaking story this morning out of Anne Arundel County where there was an officer-involved shooting. WBAL Scott Wyckoff joining us live from Severn this morning with the latest. Hey, Scott.
19: Yeah, just off of Severn in Reese Road on Pioneer Drive. This all started around 9 o'clock last night. The report of a carjacking in the Northern District here in Anne Arundel County. Then officers around 9:30 found that car, a female driver, along Reese Road and 170. The driver struck the police officers. The officers opened fire. Apparently, they struck the woman in the shoulder, but she was able to get back into that car, the car that she apparently carjacked, that they say, and then took off. Then they pursued her not too far from where I am right now, right here along Pioneer Drive off of Reese Road. The woman crashing that car that police say she carjacked. She tried to run for it. That's when police took her into custody. The woman taken to the hospital along with the police officer. The woman still apparently being treated at the hospital with the gunshot to the shoulder. The officer was treated and released. Again, this all started here in Anne Arundel County at about 9 o'clock last night with the report of a carjacking. Officers then coming up on that car that was reportedly carjacked on 170 near Reese Road. And then that's when they say the female driver struck one of the officers. The officers opened fire. They chased her to this neighborhood on Pioneer Drive off of Reese Road. She crashed. They were able to get her and take her into custody. Get the latest in this story at WBAL.com and the WBAL radio app.
15: Now, Baltimore County police say that a second teenager has died from injuries that he suffered in last Friday's single vehicle crash in Conkeysville.
3: The family of 16-year-old Andrew Sober says in a social media post the Delaney High School student had died. He's being remembered as an avid guitar player, a wingman for athletes serving athletes, and a soccer player, they say. His family also tells us they donated his organs. He'll be buried Sunday. The crash happened late Friday night when the car struck a tree on Poplar Hill and Merriman's Mill Road in Phoenix. The crash also killed 18-year-old Ryan Duvall. He graduated from North Hartford High School last year. His family says he'll be remembered for his kind and considerate nature. Phil Yakubowski, WBAL News Radio, 1090 and FM 101.5.
15: A third animal seizure inside a Hellthorpe woman's home. Police showed up this week to take six more dogs from Kimberly Klein's property.
16: These cases are always hard. They're hard on everybody that's involved in them. But I will say to the public over and over and over again, when you're concerned, and you let us know, we respond quickly.
15: That's Dr. Renee Valera with the Baltimore County Animal Services. Last year, more than 80 animals were taken from her home. And just a few months ago, another 40 animals were also removed from her home. And from WBAL's Robert Lang at the Commitment 2026 desk, Governor Moore endorses nearly 170 Democrats on the ballot, but not the Senate president.
4: The governor's campaign spokesman says Governor Moore continues to work with Senate President Bill Ferguson and is proud of what they accomplished. But the governor is not endorsing Ferguson or his primary opponent, Bobby Lapin. Congressional redistricting, the reason, with Ferguson blocking the governor's redistricting bill, Ferguson not responding to calls for a special session following the Supreme Court's Voting Rights Act decision last week, Ferguson not commenting on the governor's decision, and a source tells WBL News Radio Governor Moore planned to endorse Ferguson, but changed his mind after the two leaders spoke Tuesday.
15: And the Baltimore City Council is taking action on a bill all aimed at regulating data centers.
6: We are placing a one-year moratorium on data centers. No exceptions.
15: That's President Zeke Cohen. Now, the bill would prohibit data centers that draw 10 megawatts or more of power in the city for a year. The city says it will study impacts and write data centers in the zoning code. Harford County School Board has narrowed its decision for a new superintendent to two familiar names.
17: Dr. Diane Mack is currently the Harford County interim superintendent. She took that role in January after then Superintendent Sean Bolson was forced out amid an investigation into his personal conduct while on the job. Mack attended Harford County Public Schools and has over 30 years of teaching and leadership experience in the system. With about the same amount of experience, Dr. Stacy Gerringer, now serving as principal at Abingdon Elementary, remains in the running. She has several advanced degrees in education. Bob Costantini, WBAL News Radio 1090 and FM 101.5.
15: And there's been another case of police impersonation. A man in Harford County last week was arrested. And police say just a few days ago, there was another man in Baltimore County that was arrested.
18: It's scary. If there's many travelers on the highway, families, who knows what's behind all this? What was his motives?
15: No, that was a witness saying that he was driving on the south side of the Beltway and saw an Explorer trying to pull over a minivan. Police say the driver of the minivan was actually an off-duty military police officer. The driver of the SUV was taken into custody, and police say he was actually a former Baltimore County police officer and was carrying a loaded gun. I'll stay with WBAL and ABC News for the latest developments with the war in Iran, plus your chance to react.
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15: And we have a chance to react to the O's dropping a game. That was not a pretty game yesterday, Val.
24: No, certainly not, Taylor. And they may have lost more than just that game last night. After giving up three runs by the third inning, starting pitcher Cade Povich did not return in the fourth due to left forearm discomfort.
20: It was a gut punch today. It was a tough one today. With Povich coming out, elbow, he had some tricep lateral elbow tightness, and we're going to get an MRI on him tomorrow.
24: It's even more of a tough loss when they had the chance to send it to extras, but Coby Mayo overthrew first base for the final out, and the Marlins walked it off on that error 4-3. The O's are back home against the Athletics tonight with a 7:05 start time. Kyle Bradish is on the hill. You can listen to WBAL for pregame starting after the news at 6. It's also the highly anticipated Tupac bobblehead giveaway at Camden Yards. The first 20,000 fans will receive the promotional giveaway, so get to the ballpark early. And in the Stanley Cup playoffs, the Carolina Hurricanes now have a 3-0 lead in their series against the Flyers. They beat Philadelphia 4-1 last night. I'm Valerie Preactor on the home of the Orioles and the Baltimore Ravens. 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
14: There's some emergency road work in Gambrills this morning. It's on Crane Highway. It's northbound, just north of St. Stephen's Church Road. Just a heads up there, you might see a single lane closure if you're heading through. And a portion of southbound Falls Road in Baltimore will be reduced to a single lane for about two more weeks as crews are completing some repairs between Smith and Kelly Avenues. 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
5: Clear and chilly this morning with temperatures in the low to mid 40s. Later on today, we'll have plenty of sunshine with a high of 70 degrees, but more clouds move in overnight with a low of 52. And Saturday will feature a chance of scattered showers possible, and then a brief thunderstorm may develop in the afternoon as highs top out in the upper 60s and low 70s. Mother's Day is looking warmer with a high of 79 and a chance of

0: 65,000 were added to the payrolls last month. The government is out with that key report 8:30 a.m. Eastern Time. Ahead of that, S&P futures are up 30 points, Dow futures gaining 100. The recent rally for stocks stalled yesterday. The Dow fell 313 points. And mortgage rates have jumped for a second straight week. According to Freddie Mac, the average rate for a 30-year fixed loan has climbed to 6.37%. Tensions in the Middle East have pushed borrowing costs higher. Courtney Donahoe, Bloomberg Radio.
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5: Here are your political insights from ABC News. Republican Governor Bill Lee has signed into law the new U.S. House of Representatives map for the state that Republican lawmakers put together. It carves up a majority black district in Memphis to the Republicans' advantage, part of President Trump's strategy for the November midterm elections. ABC's Brian Clark.
6: Tennessee became the ninth state to redraw its congressional map ahead of the midterms, the General Assembly acting quickly after last week's Supreme Court decision. It minimizes the impact of majority black Shelby County. It's currently held by Congressman Steve Cohen, the only Democrat representing Tennessee in Congress, and he says he'll sue to try to stop the new map.
5: The U.S. and Vatican indicate meetings Thursday between Secretary of State Marco Rubio and Pope Leo, and Vatican officials were pleasant, discussing religious freedom, war, and peace. The aim was to repair relations after a political flap between the Pope and U.S. President. Those are your political insights. Chuck Sievertson, ABC News.
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7: Here's a look at some of the top stories that we're following this morning. Now, this morning, we're following a developing story out of Anne Arundel County. That's where there was an officer-involved shooting. Police said that shooting happened late last night in the 8500 block of Pioneer Drive. WBAL Scott Wyckoff is on the scene, and we'll have an update at the top of the hour. Baltimore County police say a second teenager has died from injuries he suffered in last Friday's single-vehicle crash that happened in Cockeysville. 16-year-old Andrew Sober was driving the car that crashed Poplar Hill and Merriman's Mills Road. 18-year-old passenger Ryan Duvall died at the scene after that vehicle went off the road and hit a tree. Police have released the name of the dirt bike rider killed in a West Baltimore crash earlier this week. The accident involving the dirt bike and an SUV happened shortly before 9 p.m. Tuesday in the 3000 block of Liberty Heights Avenue, killing 37-year-old Terrence Carter. That accident remains under investigation, but officials say the driver of the SUV will not be charged. There's another case of police impersonation. Now, a man in Harford County was arrested last week, and just a few days ago, another man in Baltimore County. A witness says he was driving on the south side of the Beltway, saw an explorer trying to pull over a minivan. State police say that both vehicles did stop at a gas station. The driver of the minivan was an off-duty military police officer, and the driver of the SUV was taken into custody, and police say he was actually a former Baltimore County police officer. And Baltimore City Council members taking action on a bill aimed at regulating data centers. The council's Land Use and Transportation Committee held a hearing on a proposal that would impose a one-year moratorium on new large-scale facilities. Now, this measure would pause development of the data centers using 10 megawatts of power or more, while officials say they're going to study environmental, energy, and neighborhood impacts. And get the latest on these stories at WBAL.com and also on the WBAL radio app. C4 Bruce Elliott are next on WBAL News Radio 1090 and FM 101.5.
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1: Well, look across from me, and who do I see but Bruce L. Elliott?
2: Good morning,
1: part of our pre-show discussion.
2: Look across from me, and what do I see but Clarence Mitchell IV.
1: M. Mitchell IV. But bottom line, when you hear all three of your names mentioned or initials, you know you're in trouble. That's all about. Yeah. But anyway, good morning to you. Thanks for being in here this morning. We're going to have a good Friday show all as we begin jumping right into the water, Bruce, with we are about a month away from the primary elections here in Maryland. It used to be in September, but now we've made them in June. June 23rd is our primary election day, and we'll get into some issues on the Republican side of the ledger later on, Bruce, and what's
2: like
1: missing.
2: Like lack of candidates.
1: Like lack of folks a little later. But let's begin with the controversy that came not from someone making an endorsement, but from someone not making an endorsement. That was on Governor Westmore. And he released a list, Bruce, of about 170 names. You add it all up. Members running for Congress, members running for state Senate and House, county executives, state's attorneys. And when you go down the list, one missing name that glares at you is probably the second most powerful elected official in the state behind the governor. That's Bill Ferguson, the president of the Senate. So when you heard this yesterday, considering the volume, once again, 170 names, not 171, what did you think when you saw this?
2: Well, my first thought was this will have zero impact on Ferguson.
1: Right.
2: My second thought.
1: You mean Bobby LePin doesn't get the boost from this?
2: No, I still think it's Ferguson's seat to lose. My second thought was that that's what you get for not going with my redistricting plan.
1: Mm. You make yourself a notable exception when you take on the governor. I found that to be the case with Glenn Denning, which is why I'm on the radio. But anyway, getting back to the issue of governors, when it comes, Bruce, to the congressional redistricting fight, and we'll get into some of this in news notes and headlines, what happened in Tennessee last night and Governor Bill Lee signing their latest congressional redistricting map. It's become a big deal with Dems. Now, President Trump did a similar punishment in Indiana, but talk about our state and just this whole battle between Bill Ferguson and Westmore. It's been interesting to watch this.
2: Well, I think Ferguson actually read the politics correctly and read the law correctly and said that no, because if we go forward with the map you have proposed, sir, it'll be challenged in court. Additionally, the current map will be challenged in court to the disadvantage of the Democrat Party. And I think Ferguson was right on that. That's not something that the governor wanted to hear.
1: He wanted the governor and the speaker, Jocelyn Peña-Mel, new speaker, wanted to have Maryland join the chorus of Democratic states, regardless of what the law is. They wanted to be able to say as a national narrative for Mr. Moore, who probably, Bruce, will be seeking higher office, we're in the fight. We're with you. We're right there with you. And Bill Ferguson interrupted that.
2: Yeah.
1: He interrupted that.
2: Yeah, well, I've always thought, actually, even looking at the map that they proposed, that they were running a rather substantial risk at reopening Roscoe Bartlett's old seat to the Republicans. That chances were
1: 6-2 it could be instead of 7-1.
2: Yeah, chances were that indeed the Eastern Shore would stay with Andy Harris, but you would have run the risk as a Democrat of opening that whole northern tier up and then thus opening up the old Roscoe Bartlett seat.
1: So does this, when it comes to kind of looking at this long term, you say, I'm not sure whether the governor's endorsement matters or not for Bill Ferguson in a district that he should win. His opposition, and he's called the show before, is a podcast guy or a social media guy named Bobby LePin, who I think he win. But the long standing effect of this snub, does it carry over, you think, into next year in January when they get back into Annapolis?
2: I think it may carry over in a lack of enthusiasm for the governor as he runs for national office.
1: Right,
2: Things not done is how we'll gauge this.
1: Well, the agenda, I don't think, will change much because they're basically on the same path. I mean, Bill Ferguson was right there with Governor Moore and the speaker on the issue of ICE and all the different machinations they had, basically telling people, how dare you talk to a law enforcement agency that is legitimate of the federal government. So he was right there with his Democratic bona fides, so to speak, on ICE stuff. But the redistricting map one just stuck out to the point where the state Senate president, Bruce, in Virginia threatened to take his grapefruits and do something with his nether regions. So that became a very special part of the discussion.
2: I got delicate you are.
1: I try to be.
2: He is wrong.
1: I try to be. I like fruit. That's the only thing. But when it comes, though, to this discussion, it has become personal. When you look at around the country, when people aren't on the right side, at least from what people perceive the right side.
2: Well, you noted it. It's what happened in Indiana when Trump wanted that state to redistrict to his benefit. They did not. And guess what? There are now a couple of people on the hot seat in Indiana.
1: Five of the seven Republican state senators that President Trump endorsed beat the ones who wouldn't join him on the redistricting. Yeah. Five of them.
2: Yeah. So I think those five individuals, I don't know what the impact is because I don't know Indiana politics very much. But
1: they still control the state Senate. So it's not. But the question is, the Senate president who wouldn't go with the president, he's still there. But what happens to his majority? Like, do they oust him, I guess, is the question.
2: Well, or any of the others. You know, it may be that it has no impact. If you have a Republican wave, everything's fine.
1: Right.
2: If you have a Democrat wave and the votes are a bit questionable as to whether who stays and who goes, it may cost enough votes from people just staying home in the MAGA base in Indiana for one or two of those people to lose their seats. And Donald Trump will say that's a huge victory for him.
1: Now, let's get into the whole Maryland congressional redistricting part, and we can expand it nationally a little later. But when it comes to our own Robert Lang, Bruce, he was in Annapolis this week talking with different folks, you know, getting background and stuff. And he spoke with the staff of President and Senate Bill Ferguson. And they were on the record telling him that there's a possibility, Bruce, that there could be a special session between now and this year. And it has to happen before the end of July. Now, the special session wouldn't be on drawing a new map. That's not in the cards. What it would be is having a bill that would have an amendment to the state constitution. Hold yourself there.
2: Wow.
1: That would say that districts, congressional or legislative, can jump waterways. Because one of the things that the judge in the case of the original map that was, you know, debated the 2022. 2022 was the fact that there was waterways that separated, and you can't, according to our definition of contiguous and compact, you can't jump waterways. So what they want to try to do, Bruce, maybe this is a scuttlebutt, is make it so that jumping waterways is constitutional. Is that incredible?
2: And when are they going to do this?
1: They have to do it before the end of July, July 30th, in order to get it on the ballot.
2: So
1: in November.
2: Will they be meeting in Ocean City? Because you're not going to find a whole lot of people saying I'm going to hang around Annapolis just for fun.
1: I can't believe, though, that this could be even, you know, if we vote on it constitutional, when you look at the definition of compact and continuous contiguous districts, you know, the attempt to do so. I just can't believe that jumping waterways would be allowed by a judge. As a matter of fact, I bring up the issue in 2002 when I was successful along with State Senator Lowell Stolzfus, along with State Senator Norman Stone. Three of us went and sued the state and got the state legislative map thrown out. One of the main things the judges noted was my district, which my wonderful governor, Paris Glendening, had me in Dundalk and Essex. The only way to get to downtown Baltimore was through the Chesapeake Bay to those two particular parts of my district. So the judges say, wait a minute now, we will allow ridiculous, but not that ridiculous, Governor. So we got that thrown out. But I don't see this carrying, Bruce, is my point.
2: No, I don't either. But you know what? You throw the spaghetti on the wall, you see if something sticks.
1: Right. But to have a special session on this.
2: Yeah, well, you know, it's going to be the prerogative of the majority party. And in this state, the majority party is the Democrats. And if they want to see if they can force the issue, they'll try. But again, they run the same risk that they ran when Ferguson said, no, don't do this. They run the risk of turning a 7-1 majority into a 6-2 or even potentially a 5-3. Something I want to note on this, by the way. This state, registered voters, around half are Democrat. Mm-hmm. Around 25% are Republicans. Around 25% are independents. Mm-hmm. The independents get screwed over and over and over.
1: Over and over again.
2: We're talking about the battle between the Democrats and the Republicans. Well, there's still 25% of the voting population out there who, in essence, has no voice in this whatsoever.
1: And that's why we've had former Lieutenant Governor Boyd Rutherford, also an attorney, on the show multiple times, including this week, Bruce, talking about his lawsuit where he has five plaintiffs who are unaffiliated voters who now have their case in front of the second highest court in Maryland, the appellate court, to talk about the state constitution and how these 25% you're talking about are basically being screwed. Now, here's the deal. The state pays for these elections. So it's not about forcing the Republican Party or the Democratic Party to allow unaffiliates to vote. It's that if you don't make it open, then pay for your own primary.
2: Yeah.
1: If you want to do that, don't make the taxpayers pay for your primary, which excludes, as you just said, about 25% of registered voters.
2: Well, I think that's reasonable.
1: I do, too.
2: You know, and actually, I've always been a little unclear as to why there should be that monopoly run by the state favoring a particular set of political parties.
1: You want to do it? Fine. I mean, and other states, like we just saw California have their big debate, which was hilarious, by the way, between their candidates. They have the jungle primary process where all of the candidates, even though you know who they are, they don't have a party affiliation next to them. So everybody gets to vote, and the top two end up, you know, after the primary, facing off in the general. But we don't have any type of scheme that allows this large group, this large plurality, and to vote. We won't allow them to vote.
2: No, nor do I think there are any plans to make that happen.
1: No, because, again, I truly believe that the Democratic Party, and this, Bruce, comes back to the fecklessness of the Republican leadership in this state that, you know, and I love Larry Hogan. We go way back. Love Bob Ehrlich. We go way back. But they were unable, Bruce, to develop benches and develop a succession type of structure to allow the Republican Party to go on without them. As long as they were there, there was a strength in the party. But since they've been gone, where's we're going to talk about the Howard County later.
2: Remember Drive for Five? Remember the Drive for Five?
1: Drive for Five. You know, I remember it. Yeah, absolutely.
2: Oh, yeah, the Drive for Five. That was what Larry Hogan, five additional Republicans in Annapolis. And frankly, he said, listen, I have other things to do. So
1: it was on the state senators alone to do that. And again, you know, if you want to be competitive, you have to get it at the, I've been saying for the longest time, Bruce, at the local level with local council people, at the state level with delegates and senators. That's how you begin to build that bench. And many people were disappointed with State Senator Steve Hershey, minority leader, not running for governor. But I kind of understand. I mean, he probably looked at who's backing me. Like, where am I going to get support to do this at the Republican Party level?
2: I mean, where are my voters? Not just in the primary, but a reasonable candidate will say, I better look to see where are my voters at the election as well, not just at the primary, but you know at the final vote. Do I have enough to make it possible?
1: Larry Hogan benefited, Bruce, from the fact that Chris Christie was governor of New Jersey at the time. He was chair of all the Republican governors. And Chris Christie came down to Maryland, particularly Montgomery County and that Washington, D.C., and campaigned heavily and put money behind Larry Hogan. And it helped. I think Steve Hershey surmised it wouldn't be that type of attention from the national, you know, or the state Republican apparatus, because you look at Maryland as a lost cause. Maryland's a lost cause.
2: Well, to a degree, Maryland is a lost cause, and part of that is internal. I would suggest that if you have two different wings of the Republican Party here that simply cannot get along or choose to not get along, and this, you know, this includes Larry Hogan.
1: It does.
2: Decided not to endorse Dan Cox when Cox was running. But it includes those people on the right as well who look at people like Larry Hogan and say he's the best Democrat governor we've had in the last 5 years. So, I mean, on both sides of that, and the Republicans have found a way to have the bitterest of fights with the least reward possible.
1: Again, everyone, this battle will continue. Getting back to our original part of this, the snub of Bill Ferguson, Bruce, we're going to return to this later on in the show and kind of talk about what this means politically in our state. Coming up, we're going to go to news notes and headlines, Bruce. Very interesting. I talked about the California governor's race. What is happening in this jungle primary out there? And this Hunter virus. Have you been keeping up with this virus?
2: Yeah.
1: We're going to get into some aspects of this now in the United States.
0: Angelette Aviles, focusing on the topics that has Baltimore talking.
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5: Just got a call of a crash on 895 heading southbound just prior to Pulte Street. If you're making your way through South Baltimore this morning, coming out of the tunnel, just a heads up there. Looks like it's been pushed over to the right shoulder. Minor fender bender there as well. Meantime, no issues around the Baltimore Beltway. Traffic's running smoothly thus far south of the city along 295 and 95 all clear as you head down toward the Capitol Beltway. And that construction obstructions gone on Crane Highway. That's good news. Northbound, right after St. Stephen's Church Road, they were able to pick up those barrels and cones, and traffic's moving back to normal. Traffic is brought to you by the Archdiocese of Baltimore. I'm Tony Thornton, WBAL News Radio, 1090 and FM 101.5.
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4: Weather.
3: Chilly start with temperatures in the 40s this morning, then pleasant this afternoon under a mostly sunny sky. We'll hit a high of 70 degrees. Tonight, increasing clouds with a low of 52. Then Saturday features our next impact weather day for a chance of scattered showers possible and a brief thunderstorm developing in the afternoon with a high of 72 degrees. Sunday for Mother's Day looking warmer with a high of 79, but rain holding off till late at night. I'm meteorologist Alina Lee on WBAL News Radio 1090 and FM 101.5.
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1: It is Friday, the 8th of May, 2026, and Bruce Elliott, time to talk about the news of the day.
2: Yeah, I mentioned May the 8th be with you. No, I missed the whole thing.
1: You missed the whole thing. Did you do it on that day? Did you do the May the 4th?
2: May the 4th.
1: I got to do it. It
2: to
1: is
2: whom?
1: A Star Wars reference.
2: Yeah, I did
1: reference.
2: It with my wife and my dogs.
1: We're going to get a lot of this morning.
2: She works out of the house.
1: Okay.
2: So I walked by her home office and I said, right. May the 4th be with you.
1: She looked at me
2: and said, I'm in a meeting.
1: Well,
2: which pretty much put me in my place.
1: We, as you deserve to be, as yes. We will get to later exactly. On in the show. We talked, Bruce, about going into the break, this Hunter virus, which, once again, I'd never heard of this rodent infested type of virus that has started off, I did a little research, Bruce, in the 1950s, they gave it a name out of South and North Korea during that war. Then it's migrated different places, including Argentina, where this one strain of the Hunter virus got on this ship, and it ended up causing at least three passengers to tragically die, several others ill. Now, health officials now, Bruce, in Georgia, California, Arizona, Virginia, which is why I bring this up so close to us, and Texas have been monitoring some passengers who've returned from the cruise to these states. What are you, and you've been watching this, because 17 Americans were on this ship that was hit with this.
2: Okay, now here's my question. As I understand it, the Hunter virus is passed by exposure to rat feces, basically.
1: That's correct, or urine, no, any of that
2: yeah,
1: stuff.
2: And it's not supposed to be able to be passed from human to human.
1: Well, they say that, but how do these people get it?
2: Well, they were all on a cruise ship.
1: Yes.
2: And apparently there were rats on the cruise ship.
1: What I heard was...
2: It's not a big surprise.
1: True.
2: I mean, it's not a big surprise. This is, you know, you heard of rats leaving a sinking ship. They have to get on the ship. They have to get on that ship first, right?
1: Before it sinks.
2: Even if it sinks. But so it's not a surprise to me that there's some kind of rodents somewhere on a cruise ship or on any ship.
1: All right, Bruce, here's where I'm going to just throw a flag on that one, and that is the couple that is patient zero that they believe brought this aboard, this Hondius cruise ship, MV Hondius cruise ship. In Argentina, they went on some hike and were in this mountainous area, whatever, where apparently, because Argentina has seen a spike in the Hunter virus, mm-hmm. where these field mice, they're called striped field mice, were. And apparently they believe, the people, the you know, virus hunters, believe that this couple got it in Argentina and brought it with them. So they didn't bring the mice with them. They brought the Hunter virus with them. So, you know, as a matter of fact, a stewardess has tested positive for the Hunter virus where one of these folks got in the plane. So I just can't believe there are rodents on the plane. Like, at some point, this has to pass.
2: There's snakes on the plane. I remember that movie.
1: I remember that. Yeah. That's a very, you can't say what Sam Jackson said on that. But really, this is a strange virus. Like I said, I've never heard of this before.
2: Well, if that's the way it was transmitted, then they probably stepped into something.
1: Right.
2: Bluntly,
1: there you go.
2: Brought it back on board. And then they spread it from there, either by taking their shoes off or
1: clothing,
2: something.
1: Right. Clothing,
2: I mean,
1: whatever
2: the case might be. But again, that does not indicate that it's being passed from human to human. That indicates another source rather than a cruise ship source, which, of course, is nice news for those of us who love cruise ships.
1: There you go. Exactly. Well, now, this one was different. This one was going to Antarctica, apparently, and it was like a four-week cruise or something crazy. It wasn't
2: like
1: a normal. A four-week. Would you get on something that long?
2: Oh, yeah.
1: A cruise?
2: You're kidding me? Look, I love cruise ships for a number of reasons. First of all, because no one can reach you.
1: It's true.
2: All right? No one can reach you. I mean, you're on a cruise ship, unless it's something really important, they can call the ship
1: right,
2: at great expense, and you can be reached. But nobody's going to pick up the phone and say, hey, listen, I was thinking about the, can we do this?
1: Can you pop in the morning?
2: No. I mean, I get a call from a workman saying, is it okay if I come at 7 a.m. instead of 4 p.m.? That doesn't happen.
1: Secondly, the food is
2: unending.
1: True.
2: Which, of course, is a test for my willpower every day. And each day I actually manage to walk away from the food. I call that a victory.
1: That's a win. That's a W.
2: That's a win.
1: So 4 weeks, though, I want to clear. You're okay with being on the sea for 4 weeks?
2: Yeah.
1: Okay.
2: Yeah.
1: Let's move on, shall we? Because connected to this whole...
2: by the way?
1: We'll see. We've got a sponsor for that.
2: Right.
1: The hantavirus made people bring up, like, how are we as it relates to health emergencies? And according to Trust for America Health, TFAH, they're one of these national public health emergency preparedness stuff. They say only 20 states scored in a really reasonable, like, test to be able to handle emergency preparedness. And so the question really is, Bruce, and it came out of the pandemic, like, mm-hmm. when we had to get our PPE from overseas.
2: Right.
1: Are we ready for, like, emergency stuff? A lot of states, apparently, according to this measurement, are. And it comes up as the World Cup is coming to us this summer with people coming from all over the world. Who knows what they're bringing with them when they come from all over the world for the World Cup in multiple cities?
2: Well, that's true, but we have a much greater risk from people coming from south of the border.
1: That's true.
2: There are diseases that, once again, are occurring in this country that we thought we completely eradicated.
1: And
2: leprosy.
1: And you can't
2: polio.
1: You can't get an inoculation with these things. What's the word for it? When you can't, it goes above inoculations. They fight off any type of immunity, inoculations.
2: Yeah. Medical teams are on the cruise ship, by the way. And that's contributing to a sense of normalcy after a number of days. And look, there are a lot of people still on that cruise ship walking around on the outer decks, breathing fresh air.
1: Yeah.
2: Some birders trying to spot different kinds of seabirds and so forth and so on. And so that does exist.
1: That's good.
2: I would be hesitant about a couple of the eating venues, the open eating venues, and tend more to go to something where a meal is prepared specifically for my
1: place.
2: And
1: you can see it. And you can see what's going on. Go ahead, Bruce.
2: Yeah, I don't know if you've been on a cruise ship. I'm sure you have.
1: No.
2: All right, but one of the ways that you eat, typically breakfast, is there's a huge area on the cruise ship that is kind of like the casual eating area. And you'll walk through a line and you get to choose whatever you want to choose. But if you're choosing scrambled eggs, it's in front of a half a dozen other people and behind a half a dozen other people who are also getting the scrambled eggs.
1: I got you.
2: So, I mean, that's
1: a lot of things can pass.
2: Yes, exactly. Yeah, I suspect I'd be passing on that kind of venue.
1: Let's talk, if we can, about the war in Iran, which we'll get to in the next hour, Bruce. Congressman Tom Barrett, he's a Republican from Michigan, 22-year Army veteran who actually was deployed in Iraq and Kuwait. He has introduced what I've been calling for a while, Brian, which is an authorization of use of military force, AUMF, with the House on recess until Monday the 11th. And that basically, Congressman Barrett is saying, is something that Congress will vote on to give guidelines or give moving forward what the United States can do. And to me, we've voted on nothing, Bruce. We've been in this war for over 60 days and voted on nothing.
2: Well, he has 60 days under the 1973 War Powers Act. Any president does. However, the next 30 days are supposed to be the wind down and departure from any area of battle. And we're in the middle of that 90. It started February 28th, so you'd have to do the math to figure out how much time he has left. But without an authorization of military use, Congress can, at its discretion, say at the end of those 90 days, you're done here.
1: And that's why I've been calling. We need to vote on something to give the president and the military either latitude
2: a fig leaf,
1: or
2: something.
1: Whatever it is, whatever it is going on. And so we'll look out for Congressman Barrett and the introduction of that. Finally, on News Notes and Headlines, Brian, I knew I was going to do it. Bruce, you remember, and many people do, the Gun Trace Task Force, GTTF, which was a notorious group of Baltimore City police officers that were going around planting guns on folks, drugs on folks. It became a movie. We Own the City on HBO, which actually John Bernthal played this character I'm going to talk about, Wayne Jenkins. Wayne Jenkins, the convicted leader of this, is serving a 25-year sentence for leading this unit. He wants out. He wrote to the chief judge in Baltimore that he's been attacked in prison, said his life is in danger, and he's helped the FBI in investigations and gotten nothing in return. I don't know if he should come out. Maybe segregation is good for him to avoid, you know, danger. But this guy ruined a lot of lives. And he really put a stain. I mean, the U.S. Department of Justice came in and put the police department under consent decree, not just because of him, but partially because of him.
2: Well, initially, take him out of Gen Pop. That's fine.
1: Yeah.
2: If you need to do that, there are other cases, not just police officers you do this with. Take them out of general population and let them exercise.
1: Don't put
2: separately.
1: Them in Epstein's cell, though.
2: Yeah, probably not. That's probably a bad idea.
1: The one where the cameras go off and
2: people
1: walk away.
2: Cameras
1: and leave
2: fail.
1: You.
2: And you leave like long pieces of cloth around.
1: And you find a suicide note in a book someplace later on down the road.
2: You know, that's just probably a bad idea. That guy Epstein, he was clever on that stuff, though, wasn't he?
1: Bruce Elliott, we'll talk more. I've got a side dish question coming up in a moment.
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4: Traffic and weather.
5: See some more traffic building on the BW Parkway heading southbound through Hanover this morning, beginning from a little bit before Route 100, heading down toward Arundel Mills Boulevard and 175. A lot of folks heading toward the Fort Meade area so far this morning. Traffic around the Beltway continues to run smoothly thus far. Not seeing any problems at the moment. Harrisburg Expressway coming out of Pennsylvania, you're all clear. Making your way toward the top of the Beltway and then transitioning to the JFX. All is quiet as you make your way into the city. I'm Tony Thornton, WBAL News Radio, 1090 and FM 101.5.
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3: Clear and chilly this morning with temperatures in the low to mid 40s. Later on today, we'll have plenty of sunshine with a high of 70 degrees, but more clouds move in overnight with a low of 52. And Saturday will feature a chance of scattered showers possible, and then a brief thunderstorm may develop in the afternoon as highs top out in the upper 60s and low 70s. Mother's Day is looking warmer with a high of 79 and a chance of rain developing late at night. I'm meteorologist Alina Lee on WBAL News Radio 1090 and FM 101.5.
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1: Bruce, we are going to ask our audience with our side dish question this morning about what we're going to talk about at 9 o'clock as we open the lines up. At 9 o'clock, everyone, WBL TV's Kitamara went out and talked to a lot of folks in our area about what they're feeling at the pump when it comes to gas prices. As we come on the air this morning,
2: depression.
1: We're at $4.54. It actually went down like a penny for the first time, and it was $4.56 yesterday. It's like $4.54 now. But my side dish question is this. Where gas prices are now, how much, or if you get a scale of 1 to 10, 10 being the most, how much have you altered your behavior, your life, 1 to 10. 410-467-9225. 410-467-9225 is the greensolutionsmodeling.com text line. Have you altered anything, trips or anything, Bruce, car-wise because of gas prices yet?
2: No, but I'm feeling the prices. I mean, I don't commute to work except coming here.
1: Sure.
2: And that is not an everyday thing for me. So, no, I've not. My wife works out of the house, so only one of the two cars that we have get used very much.
1: Mm-hmm.
2: If I were in the market for a new car, it would certainly have an impact on, I don't know, but something certainly with...
1: I'm thinking about a hybrid these days.
2: Something better than what I'm using.
1: Mm-hmm.
2: My car's a 2014. It's basically a truck with a car body on top of it. It drives like a truck. It sucks fuel like a truck.
1: Yeah, I'm a 2017 SUV, so I'm right there.
2: And it's, for me, filling up, which I did yesterday... At $78 for a fill-up.
1: Oh, $78 is a lot. We're going to get to that question later on, Bruce. Coming up after the news, the Persian Gulf Strait Authority. What is that?
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9: Good morning. I'm Taylor Bennett.
3: the top stories that we're following this morning from the WBAL 24-hour broadcast center. We continue to follow a breaking story this morning out of Anne Arundel County. There was an officer-involved shooting. WBAL Scott Wyckoff will have more in a live report coming up. Also, another case of police impersonation. Details just ahead. But first, the latest from ABC News at 6 o'clock.
9: From ABC News, I'm Brian Clark. The hantavirus outbreak on board a Dutch cruise ship has been designated a level 3 emergency by the CDC. That's the lowest such classification, says ABC's Lionel Moyes.
10: A passenger still on the ship told us overnight, no one currently has any hanta-related symptoms, and we hope it continues this way, adding people are taking the situation calmly. Three people who were on the cruise have died. The ship is set to arrive in Spain's Canary Islands Sunday, where passengers will be medically assessed before they're allowed to return home.
9: Seven people in five U.S. states are being monitored as they disembarked from that ship, but so far they report no symptoms. And Dr. Ashish Jha, a senior fellow at Harvard's Kennedy School, says that he agrees with the World Health Organization. This is not the start of another global pandemic.
11: Look, I'm worried about the people on the ship. We may see few more cases. We may even see a dozen or so more cases. Are we going to see hundreds or thousands of cases? Not from this outbreak.
9: President Trump told reporters there is still a ceasefire with Iran, even though the U.S. and Iran exchanged fire in the Strait of Hormuz on Thursday.
12: They trifled. I call that a trifle. I'll let you know when there's no ceasefire. You won't have to know. If there's no ceasefire, you're not going to have to know. You're just going to have to look at one big glow coming out of Iran.
9: Hackers say they have obtained personal information of students and faculty members at about 9,000 schools by gaining access to the Canvas platform. It's used at schools from coast to coast, like the University of Pennsylvania.
13: I think everything these days is all on Canvas, and I use it for pretty much everything that I do, even for my calendar.
9: Experts say the group behind the attack is likely selling the information to third parties. A Utah judge will decide today if cameras will be allowed at the murder trial of the man charged with killing conservative activist Charlie Kirk last September. Tyler Robbins' attorneys say this could bias jurors. Kirk's widow, Erica, and prosecutors want transparency. 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
3: At 46 and clear, good morning. I'm Tibber Bennett. Now, this morning, we are following breaking news out of Anne Arundel County, where there was an officer-involved shooting. WBAL's Scott Wyckoff joining us live with more this hour. Scott, what do we know?
15: Well, Taylor, I'm here in Severn along Pioneer Drive off of Reese Road near the Senior Center, which is on the other side of Reese Road. This all started around 9 last night with the report of a carjacking in the Northern District here in Anne Arundel County. That's closer to the Baltimore City line. Apparently, officers then tracked down the stolen car not too far from here in Severn along 170 near Reese Road. That's when they say a woman at the wheel of the car that had been carjacked struck an officer. The officer and another officer then opened fire on the woman. The female driver was able to take off down Reese Road. The officers pursued her into this neighborhood where I am, a neighborhood with apartments, townhouses, and condos along Pioneer Drive. The woman crashed the vehicle here, tried to make a run for it. The officers captured her. She had been shot in the shoulder. The officer she hit has been released from the hospital. The suspect who was shot remains in the hospital. Officers here on the scene continuing the investigation, saying this is still an active and fluid investigation. Get the latest in this story at WBAL.com and the WBAL radio app.
3: And we're learning that a second teenager has now died in a tragic accident that injured two others in Baltimore County.
16: In a social media post, the family of 16-year-old Andrew Sober says the Delaney High School student had died. He's being remembered as an avid guitar player, a wingman for athletes serving athletes, and a soccer player. His family says they donated his organs. He'll be buried Sunday. 18-year-old Ryan Duvall was also killed in that crash. He graduated from North Hartford High School last year and will be remembered for his kind and considerate nature, his family says. The crash happened late Friday night when the car struck a tree on Poplar Hill and Merriman's Mill Roads in Phoenix. Phil Yakubowski, WBAL News Radio, 1090 and FM 101.5.
3: There's been another case of police impersonation. A man in Harford County was arrested last week. And just a few days ago, another man in Baltimore County arrested. Witness says he was driving on the south side of the Beltway, saw an Explorer trying to pull over a minivan.
17: It's scary. I mean, now, you know, with so many police impersonation cases, how do you know if it's really a cop trying to pull you over?
3: Well, state police say that both vehicles stopped at a gas station later.
14: Driver of the Ford Explorer pulled in front of him and exited off of 695 at Hollis Ferry Road.
3: Now, the driver of the minivan was an off-duty military police officer. The driver of the SUV was taken into custody, and police say he was actually a former Baltimore County police officer carrying a loaded gun. City trying to tackle smoke shops by attempting to close the ones that are illegally selling marijuana. A bill will be introduced during Monday's city council meeting. It would cite businesses selling cannabis or other controlled substances illegally. Brian Kronberger will break down the markets with C4 and Bruce coming up this morning. That's at 7:45. I'm Tibber Bennett, WBAL News Radio 1090 and FM 101.5.
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5: We'll start to see more traffic volume on the BW Parkway heading southbound, beginning from 175 as you make your way down the Route 32. Just a brief slowdown through that stretch, 895. Not as bad today as you make your way into the tunnel southbound from Lombard Street down into the tunnel. Seeing more cars, but really traffic's running pretty well as you head into the tunnel. 95 kind of Rosedale from the 895 split. You're in great shape heading into the Fort McHenry Tunnel. And so far, so good. No issues to report to around the Baltimore Beltway. 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
4: Weather.
18: A chilly start to the day with temperatures in the mid-40s across the region. Later on this afternoon, we'll have a mostly sunny and pleasant day ahead with a high of 70 degrees. Tonight, look for increasing clouds, but a cool night with a low of 52. Saturday is our next impact weather day for a chance of scattered showers and a brief thunderstorm, especially in the afternoon, but not a complete washout. High temperatures topping out in the upper 60s and low 70s. I'm meteorologist Alina Lee on WBAL News Radio 1090 and FM 101.5.
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19: How close would you say that you are to a deal right now with Iran?
12: Could happen any day. Could, and it might not happen. But it could happen any day. I believe they want the deal more than I do.
1: President Donald Trump, Bruce Elliott, talking about, you know, the deal that apparently he says is on the table, could happen any day, might not happen any day, with Iran over a 14-point, we don't know all the details, but we're being told through sources, 14 points that Iran has to agree with or the bombs will start dropping again, according to President Trump. Now, yesterday, according to the U.S. military, they struck some Iranian targets that President Trump said trifled with us. I haven't heard that word in a while. They were trifling with us. So they trifled with us, and it was shot on, and they basically went away. So where do you think we are well over 60 days now into this effort, and particularly since Project Freedom has been halted now?
2: Yeah, they're no longer going to escort ships through until they're quite sure the ships aren't going to be fired on. I think the Iranians, those who are leading that country right now, not the population, but those who are leading that country right now, will put up with a whole lot of discomfort.
1: Mm-hmm.
2: In essence, because it all runs downhill. I mean, they get the good stuff and the population suffers, so they can put up with that for quite a long time.
1: There are apparently about 1,600, incredible to believe this, 1,600 ships of one form or another that are stuck just waiting for something to happen.
2: Yeah, usually you have, going through the Strait of Hormuz, you usually have about 150 or 160 ships a day. And that's an indication as to exactly how big the
1: how
2: backup
1: busy it is.
2: Is
1: and how busy it is in that part of the world. So saying all of that to say one new wrinkle that has been put in here by the Islamic Revolutionary Guard Corps, IRGC, is something called the Persian Gulf Strait Authority. I'd never heard of this until a couple of days ago. The PGSA. Now, what is this thing? This is something created by Iran that basically has what they call a Vessel Information Declaration, which is a document, Bruce, these ships have to sign if they want to be safe. So they've got to get approval from the Persian Gulf Strait Authority moving forward. They started this week in order to be safe.
2: Pardon my French, but H-A-L-L, you say. look, the thing is, the Strait of Hormuz is international water, and Iran is trying to treat it as if it is their domestic waters. It is not. They want people to make sure that they're registered, because the next thing that happens is they're going to start charging a toll as you pass through. That, yes, you're registered, you pay your toll, and you can go ahead and go through.
1: But they were talking about a couple million a ship at one point.
2: Yeah.
1: At one point, they were talking about
2: So it's not going to fly. There's no way that a commercial traffic would put up with that. It's just, it's not worth the cost to them to have to go through those hoops, particularly when there are still potentially mistakes being made.
1: Allegedly, so, right. Yeah, mistakes.
2: They, yeah, right. So the Iranians can say what they wish to say. I would be flabbergasted if we found out that other countries around the world say, oh, that's cool by us. We'll be glad to go and register and pay your toll on international waters. That sets a precedent.
1: Sure it does.
2: For any other area in the world where you have tight passage but still in international waters.
1: Well, what if that IRGC sheet of letter from the Strait Group, Strait Authority, says or else? Like you yeah. sign it or else.
2: Well, they're going to say basically we own international waters and we're going to fire on you on international waters. I think the result is that in some fashion or another, you take away their ability to do that.
1: Where is NATO? I've been saying this the whole time. Where are the agencies and the states that are deeply affected, Bruce, by this much more than us? Jet fuel is going up dramatically in Europe right now. You have a whole bunch of these countries that are not engaged in this watching like a movie.
2: Actually, the one that surprised me is China, because the oil that passes through the Strait of Hormuz, much of it goes to China. China has a fairly large voice in this, mm-hmm. and they're purportedly friends with the Iranian regime. Why they have not put their foot down and said, you're going to stop this because you're killing our commerce. That's going to be something I think is worth watching.
1: Well, I'm glad you brought that up, because President Donald Trump is going to be meeting in Beijing with Xi Jinping next week. And so Brian and I have been talking about, is this some strategy of China to kind of wait on the sidelines until they have a chance to talk to President Trump?
2: It may be. And it may be that they're willing to let Iran misbehave a little bit
1: right.
2: in order to keep them kind of in their sphere of influence.
1: Mm-hmm.
2: At the end, though, the idea that the Chinese will tolerate this if it begins to really substantially impact their economy, I think that that's probably not going to fly. Another note, by the way,
1: mm-hmm.
2: For each day that our blockade continues, the Iranian economy takes a roughly $500 million hit. That means every 2 days they lose $1 billion
1: yes.
2: off of their economy. Now, they have a pretty large economy mm-hmm. as those things go, but you can't take that on a continuing basis and stay fiscally sound. The question is, which expires
1: right.
2: first? The American impatience with the entire area, we want to do it, get done, get out of there. Or the Iranian ability to actually have a functioning country.
1: Well, what I've been talking about with Brian this week is there were many reports, Bruce, out that Iran, after last June, when they had Operation Hammer, or whatever it was called, that they went in and blew up their ability with nuclear stuff, when we did that, they started hoarding away and getting ready for the next phase, which would be to cut off their oil. And so eventually, you're right, but what is eventually? Is it months? Is because apparently from June through until we got to Epic Fury, they were prepared for a cutoff of resources, according to reports.
2: Well, they can hoard all they want, but they do have storage problems. Karg Island is full.
1: Yes.
2: And that's their main export facility. And we're not allowing any more out. So they do have storage problems.
1: Yes, they do.
2: And unless they get those solved, basically their economy collapses in on itself.
1: But how long can they go? That's the question.
2: That's
1: can
2: the
1: they go
2: question.
1: Months?
2: Well, the initial estimate yeah. was they could go 6 weeks.
1: Yes.
2: Well, it's already been at least one or two of those mm-hmm. weeks. And our estimation on those kinds of things is a little shaky.
1: Yeah, it's been off by a little bit, 2 to 3 weeks. Here's more from President Trump, though, when he was asked kind of what's in this one-page offer that we have.
12: Well, it's more than a one-page offer. It's an offer that basically said they will not have nuclear weapons. They're going to hand us the nuclear dust and many other things that we want.
1: So, you know, is there a timeline on this? Because we've had the president talk about different timelines. Is this something where we just wait? Because apparently Iran is still looking at it. They're still mulling it over after a couple of days.
2: In fairness, this is odd to say, in fairness to the Iranians, they don't have a government structure like we have or like most countries have because we've destroyed.
1: We killed most of them.
2: Yes.
1: So killed most of them.
2: Trying to figure out who's actually in charge there. Is it the IRGC? Is it the mullahs? Who is actually in charge there? They have to kind of all get their act on the same page.
1: Okay.
2: For that to happen. That said, they've had enough time to make a determination as to whether or not they're going to play ball
1: mm-hmm.
2: or if they're going to take their ball and go home. And again, the problem for them is going to be in the long-term impact on their economy. They could actually destroy their economy to such a degree that they would not be able to recover for two or three decades.
1: And are they suicidal enough, or economically suicidal enough, and just philosophically suicidal enough to do that? Because the concern is that they are so, you know, jihadist or so theocratic that they'll go down with the ship.
2: If the mullahs are in charge, yes, that's exactly what's apt to happen. They view this as a religious holy war. Mm-hmm. They are soldiers in that holy war, and they figure to go ahead and do what their particular version of their religion says. Now, I'm trying to be careful about that because the world is not made up of Islamists.
1: And Sunni Shia, you have Sunni Shia, that whole battle, and that's going on. We're going to talk a little bit more about this, Bruce, but coming up, I've been talking about this for over a decade when it came out, when Speaker Nancy Pelosi was Speaker at the time, and that is settlements using our tax dollars for issues with members of Congress. We'll get
2: into it. Thank you, Nancy Mace. Please.
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22: Traffic and weather.
5: As a reminder, later on this morning after 9 a.m. along 95 up in Harford County, that long-term construction project will resume between Route 543 and Route 24. You'll see the left lane close on both sides of 95, so expecting some congestion, of course, heading northbound, coming up from Mountain Road 152 and southbound, coming down from the Travel Plaza. So if you're in that area between 9 a.m. and 3 o'clock this afternoon, expect that. So far, traffic heading toward the Bay Bridge, you're in good shape. 97 heading south down toward the Millersville split and continuing down toward Route 50. You're all clear. And 50 eastbound, no problems across the Severn River Bridge heading toward the Bay Bridge. Two lanes are open right now eastbound, and all is clear as you head over toward Kent Island. 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
22: Weather. Chilly start with temperatures in the 40s this morning, then pleasant this afternoon under a mostly sunny sky. We'll hit a high of 70 degrees. Tonight, increasing clouds with a low of 52. Then Saturday features our next impact weather day for a chance of scattered showers possible and a brief thunderstorm developing in the afternoon with a high of 72 degrees. Sunday for Mother's Day looking warmer with a high of 79, but rain holding off till late at night. I'm meteorologist Alina Lee on WBAL News Radio 1090 and FM 101.5.
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1: Time for sports with Valerie Prieto and Bruce Elliott in today.
8: Yes. Go ahead, Val. Good morning, guys. So in the series finale last night in Miami, the Orioles and the Marlins tied at 3 in the bottom of the ninth, a runner on second. Coby Mayo made a costly mistake trying to get the final out.
10: The pitch. Ground ball hit to Mayo. Mayo waits for a big hop. It eats him up. He refields it. Fires to first. And it gets away from Alonso. And the Marlins will win.
8: E5.
1: Two things just in that one play, Bruce and Val. Baseball IQ. You have a runner at second base that is right in front of third baseman Coby Mayo. The ground ball's hit. You bobble it. You don't have to do anything with that ball. It's still two outs. The runner will stay at second. Even if the runner makes first,
8: you're right.
1: It's two outs.
8: You're actually so right.
1: For him to throw the ball in that situation hurried, it's just baseball IQ was missing at that point.
8: He could have just ate the ball
1: just
8: and
1: ate
8: been
1: the ball.
8: Fine.
1: It's two outs.
8: Or just give yourself the time, make the easy throw, and if the even if he makes the throw and Pete Alonso catches it at first, yet the runner's still safe, same situation.
1: But
8: just take
1: the ball.
8: Time.
1: He didn't have it in his hand. But anyway, before that, though, Bruce and Val, the thing that disturbed me, you have the tie game. You have the base hit by Pete Alonso to tie the game in the eighth.
2: Yep.
1: First and second, nobody out, and they can't move the runners into scoring position.
8: Nope.
1: First and second, nobody out. Everybody passed Alonso. This is my frustration, Bruce, with this team is they just can't get runners in when they need to get runners in.
8: Nope.
1: Anyway, I'm off my soapbox.
8: Yeah, 4-3 was the final score. The Marlins walked it off on the air.
1: I'm a fan, Bruce. I love them. That's why I act like this. I love them.
8: It's double disappointing because this was for the sweep, and you feel like you go into the homestand off of a sweep feeling really good about this team.
1: Yep.
8: And that you lose because of a mistake.
1: Now, the other part coming out of this game, as we have been losing players to the IL, used to be the DL, but now they call it the IL, is we had Kay Povich going out in the third inning.
8: Yeah, so he allowed 3 earned runs, and then after the third inning, he did not return in the fourth because of left forearm discomfort. Remember, he is a left-handed pitcher, so that is his throwing hand.
1: It's a dominant arm, yeah.
8: And this isn't looking, I mean, we don't know exactly what happened.
1: Eflin is down, Rogers is still sick.
8: But then you bring in Yennier Cano in the fourth. I looked up to the team, I go, what is Yennier Cano doing on the mound in the fourth inning? And then you had him go 2 innings, which was great. Dietrich Enns went 2 innings, Aiken. But of course, Andrew Kittredge is, you know, on the mound in the ninth inning, and it's just blown. Absolutely.
1: Well, it wasn't his fault.
8: No, I know.
1: It was not his fault.
8: Yes.
1: Coby Mayo needs to eat the ball at that point. And once again, you're thinking, how does the game go? What's the conditions? It's two outs, and he just, it's his fourth error, by the way. And according to metrics, and they, you know, everything Bruce now in sports is measured in metrics and all that stuff because of bean ball and all that stuff. But the bottom line is Coby Mayo ranks at the bottom in several, like, run saved defensive metrics.
8: And maybe we'll spend more time on this next hour. Here's the question, C4. Who do you put there instead?
1: You don't have a choice.
8: You don't.
1: I mean, you could play Jeremiah Jackson there, but he's not, you know.
8: Still, I mean, you're still looking at the same amount of experience over at third base, and it's a tough throw. So anyway.
2: Well, in the American League East, though, what you're looking at is a bifurcation. You have two teams at the top that are playing 600 ball or better, almost 700 ball. And then you have the O's, the J's, and the Red Sox, who all stink. The Orioles are the best of those three at 447.
8: And quite frankly, the rest of the American League
1: is
8: not playing well. Yeah. So
1: fortunately, we're in the if the wild card were to start, we're in the wild card race.
8: Yeah,
1: which even as horrible as we're playing.
2: With a 17-21 record.
1: Yeah, isn't that incredible? The mediocrity that's there.
8: We're going
1: to talk next hour. I'm sorry, you weren't finished, were you?
8: No, I just was going to wrap it up and say we have a new homestand starting tonight. Big deal. We'll get into the Tupac bobblehead.
1: We're going to talk about
8: next
1: that next
8: hour.
2: I want the preactor bobblehead.
8: It's the preactor. It's the what do we call it? The preactor preactions.
1: Preactions.
8: My reactions
1: to it.
8: We'll get to it.
1: Tony Thornton will join us soon to talk about this next hour, everybody. Thanks, Val.
8: Sounds good.
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1: About a decade ago, Bruce Elliott and audience, I was talking about a little blurb. It was in the Hill, like in the side part of the Hill, if you ever go there, about how Congress was being asked by some outside interest group to reveal the hundreds of, actually it was millions then because it was over like a 10-year period of time, the millions of dollars that the United States Congress had paid out for allegations of sexual misconduct on members of Congress.
2: Special fund, funded by us.
1: The Speaker of the House then, Nancy Pelosi, kind of shut it down, and it was like no names. We don't know what occurred. Was it involving staffers? But it kind of went away. Well, here we go again.
2: Yeah.
1: According to reports, taxpayers, everyone, have paid more than $300,000, Bruce, in confidential sexual harassment settlements on behalf of six former members of Congress, according to Congresswoman Nancy Mace herself, by the way, a victim of sexual crimes, which is why she is always kind of voiced her on these types of issues. Yeah. Shouldn't we, Bruce, know about this?
2: Yes.
1: We should know about this.
2: There should be no slush fund. They should be treated in a court of law exactly the same, or in the court of public opinion, as anybody else in America. They have a special secret slush fund. So if they're accused of something, they just draw money out of the slush fund. It's your money.

0: May.
1: But don't pay people off under conditions where they can't talk, where there are all types of non-disclosure agreements and everything else. So from January 1st, according to this, these documents that were unearthed by Congresswoman Mace, Bruce, from January 1st, 1996 through December 12th, 2018, everybody, this special office that like settles these things, this Office of Congressional Workplace Rights, what a name. The Office of Congressional Workplace Rights is what this is. They settled, Bruce, 349 of these things between that 12-year, 13-year period. 349 of these things.
0: Yeah.
1: It's like you say, it's a slush fund. And what it boils down to, I believe, is both parties, because both parties have been speaker at one point or another. Both parties want to keep a lid on this stuff.
0: Yeah, because it's embarrassing to them. They think it'll affect their political careers. My suggestion is until the dynamic changes in this country so that non-disclosure is viewed as a detriment to your political career, they're going to keep doing it.
1: It should be a non-starter. If you're not going to be open about paying people off for sexual harassment or sexual misconduct.
0: Or allegations thereof,
1: exactly.
0: All right?
1: But you say make your case to your constituents. Tell your constituents this is something that was misunderstood, whatever. But to have it simply go away like an Etch-a-Sketch, you shake it up and it's gone, never happened.
0: What's an Etch-a-Sketch?
1: Okay, you see, now I'm dating myself. But
0: I'm sorry.
1: Look, the bottom line is
0: cheap joke, but I'm
1: James Comer, Congressman yeah. James Comer, is the chair now of the House Oversight Committee, and he's been sent several letters on this. And so apparently they've got some jurisdiction over what to do with this. I think this needs to be a hearing or something. And I said the same. I'm not saying it because I said the same thing when Pelosi was speaker. That needs to be airing out of this whole thing.
0: Well, the problem for citizens is we realize there are creeps in both sides. Some of them actually get into office.
1: Mm-hmm.
0: Some of them simply exist in the workplace, and people realize this. And in the workplace, there's a way of addressing this. In Congress, the way they have of addressing it is to hide it. And I'm going to go with the following proposition.
1: Mm.
0: Every single one of these charges is an allegation, unproven.
1: Correct.
0: And until it's proven in a court of law that these people are guilty, they're by law seen as not guilty. Not that they're innocent, but they haven't been
1: That's
0: proven
1: true.
0: Guilty.
1: But if we paid money out on behalf of this to settle this, I would like to know why.
0: Yes.
1: I would like to know why we actually paid money for this.
0: I mean, was it just some disgruntled employee, some staff person
1: right.
0: who decided they're honked off at you? And they filed. Was it somebody in a rally one time when you tried to get past her as a candidate?
1: What happened?
0: And you tried to put your hand on her back and it ended up too low and they're going after you, but there was no intent there. Whatever the case might be,
1: we need to know. Bruce Elliott, we're going to talk next segment after the news about the ballroom, the White House ballroom. We were told no public monies were going to this. Well,
0: yeah.
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3: Traffic and weather.
4: Starting to pick up some traffic volume now along the BW Parkway, heading southbound between Arundel Mills Boulevard and 175. Other than that, you're in pretty good shape around the Baltimore Beltway. It looks like we do see some slowing on the outer loop between the triple bridges of I-70, making your way down to Route 40. And there's a report of a crash on 70 eastbound just before 29. I'm Tony Thornton, WBAL News Radio, 1090 and FM 101.
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5: Clear and chilly this morning with temperatures in the low to mid 40s. Later on today, we'll have plenty of sunshine with a high of 70 degrees, but more clouds move in overnight with a low of 52. And Saturday will feature a chance of scattered showers possible, and then a brief thunderstorm may develop in the afternoon as highs top out in the upper 60s and low 70s. Mother's Day is looking warmer with a high of 79 and a chance of rain developing late at night. I'm meteorologist Alina Lee on WBAL News Radio 1090 and FM 101.5.
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6: At 6:30, I'm Taylor Bennett. We continue to follow a breaking story this morning out of Anne Arundel County. That's where there was an officer-involved shooting. WBAL's Scott Wyckoff is on the scene. He joins us live. Hey, Scott.
7: Yeah, we're hearing an officer opening fire on a suspect, a carjacking suspect, who apparently hit the officer when the officer came up on the suspect. I'm here in Severn now along Pioneer Drive off of Reese Road. This all started at around 9 last night with the report of the carjacking in the Northern District, which is closer to the city line. Apparently, officers tracked down the stolen car.

0: bar not too far from here in Severn along 170 near Reese Road. That's when they say the woman who was at the wheel of the car that had been carjacked struck the officer. Police say that officer and another officer opened fire on the woman. The female driver was able to take off down Reese Road. The officers pursued her into this neighborhood we're in this morning, a neighborhood here along Pioneer Drive. The woman crashed the vehicle, tried to make a run for it. The officers captured her. She had been shot in the shoulder. She was taken to the hospital, still being treated. The officer who she struck a little bit earlier in the pursuit, he's okay. Police still say that this is an active and fluid investigation.
1: Now, police have released the name of the dirt bike rider killed in a West Baltimore crash earlier this week. That accident involving the dirt bike and an SUV happened shortly before 9 p.m. Tuesday in the 3000 block of Liberty Heights Avenue. It killed 37-year-old Terrence Carter. That accident does remain under investigation, but officials say the driver of the SUV will not be charged. Baltimore City Council members taking action on a bill aimed at regulating data centers. The council's Land Use and Transportation Committee held a hearing on a proposal that would impose a one-year moratorium on new large-scale facilities. Now, the measure would pause development of data centers using 10 megawatts of power or more while officials study environmental, energy, and neighborhood impacts. Sources telling ABC News and the CDC now designated the hantavirus outbreak centered on a cruise ship as a level 3. Now, it is the lowest such classification. Officials in the U.S. are watching 7 people from California to Virginia who were on the ship and were among the 29 passengers who disembarked late last month after the first death on board. Let's stay with WBAO and ABC News for the latest developments with the war in Iran, plus your chance to react. I'm Taylor Bennett, WBAL News Radio 1090 and FM 101.5.
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5: Well, traffic starting to stack up now along the BW Parkway heading southbound through Hanover, beginning from Arundel Mills Boulevard as you head down to 175. Looks like the sun's coming up, so sunglasses on. Not seeing any issues on the Beltway from 795 heading over from Pikesville to the JFX. And seen a pretty good ride on the outer loop as well between Bel Air Road and Towson. And all clear on the JFX, making your way south, heading into the city. 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
4: Weather.
6: A chilly start to the day with temperatures in the mid-40s across the region. Later on this afternoon, we'll have a mostly sunny and pleasant day ahead with a high of 70 degrees. Tonight, look for increasing clouds, but a cool night with a low of 52. Saturday's our next impact weather day for a chance of scattered showers and a brief thunderstorm, especially in the afternoon, but not a complete washout. High temperatures topping out in the upper 60s and low 70s. I'm meteorologist Alina Lee on WBAL News Radio 1090 and FM 101.5.
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8: Well, Bruce Elliott, President Donald Trump, in his announcement that he was going to, you know, develop this ballroom in the east wing of the White House, and the demo that occurred and how he wanted to, you know, have his kind of imprint.
9: All paid for by private folks.
8: All paid for by private vendors. Well, there's a proposal right now, as, you know, we know the Department of Homeland Security, there's a tricky way that they got it funded, but there's still going to be the need to have a reconciliation bill to go. It's all, you know, behind the scenes, parliamentary procedures, okay, audience, but they still have to go and fund stuff through another bill. Well, there's been an attachment suggested to the bill that is coming up, Bruce. It would include $1 billion, like Austin Powers, $1 billion added to this for security. I put an air quote, security.
9: That is, by the way, the best Austin Powers impression I've ever heard.
8: Billion. Anyway, to have security for this new ballroom. And it's causing not Democratic United States senators, but Republican U.S. senators like Rick Scott and others to say, hold it now.
9: Oh, yeah, exactly.
8: Hold it. Wait a minute now. We're not going to be ponying it up a billion and then explain to our constituents that we're doing this. Yeah. Your thoughts?
9: Well, I think they're right. Look, it's always a bit of a sticking point as to what a president does while he is in the White House. Mm-hmm. Richard Nixon, I think, had a bowling alley installed.
8: Mm-hmm.
9: I think that, if I recall correctly, Barack Obama had a basketball court put in.
8: Everybody puts their own imprint.
9: Puts something in. This guy wants to have this ballroom. I don't understand the economics of the ballroom the way that they're describing it, mm-hmm. by the way, because, no, it's not going to be open to public events.
8: Right.
9: You're not going to say, I'd find the Future Farmers of America wants the whole event. hold it on White House grounds. I mean, the security problems with that are rather substantial. But so you have this ballroom that'll mm-hmm. be used for official purposes. Well, okay, if that's a choice we make culturally, that's a good idea, that's fine. But the idea that we're going to move from a privately funded ballroom to something that American taxpayers have to pay for, I think that's where we pump the brakes just a little bit and say, wait a minute, do we really want to pay for this right now with the other expenses we have, with the other things
8: with
9: we do need to pay
8: on.
9: For, with the war going on? We still have people, we have veterans sleeping in cardboard boxes. We have actual needs in this country that could be met with that money. Is this something that we should put at the top of the priority list? Personally, I'd say no, thanks.
8: Brian Darling, who's a regular member on Jerry Rogers' show on Sundays, he's also a former U.S. Senate aide to the senator from Kentucky, not Mitch McConnell, Rand Paul. Former aide to Senator Rand Paul. He's quoted in this Hill piece, Brian, saying Republicans, he's a straight-up Republican strategist. He said senators will be wise to pump the brakes on any $1 billion security enhancement because they've got to go in a race, Brian, Bruce, in November. In a race in November where Senate seats could be, very close, they've got to go explain this stuff to their constituents about why they decided to do something that Democrats will pounce on in these U.S. Senate races.
9: Well, I think they're right. I think that it's a unnecessary expenditure of federal money. This is what happens. In this kind of circumstance, of course, you have something, if somebody says the word federal at any time in the 17 paragraphs of a conversation, then all of a sudden it's a federal thing. It has to be done at the federal level. We have to spend that money at the federal level to do this. And it doesn't matter how much money it is. We'll justify it by saying, yeah, but the budget's really big.
8: Remember Tom Coburn and the waste books? Former United States Senator Tom Coburn, who's tragically passed away, for a Republican, he used to have this waste book every year that would identify, Bruce, everything that you're talking about, and it basically caught dust. Nobody wanted to address the pork.
9: It's a half a day story at best.
8: I think that this issue of the $1 billion, sometimes it's one thing that just jumps out of people. This could be a huge problem if they pass this thing. Now, again, Senator Charles Grassley is the one kind of that pushed this a little bit. But I don't know. I just don't see how this gets through the other members of the Senate. Do you think that they would actually shove this or try to push this through?
9: Yeah, I do, and I think they're wrongheaded if they do so. If they want to get the temperature of America on this, then have candidates running for office this November make that part of their platform.
8: Let's get a caller. Let's get Scott in Baltimore. Scott, good morning. You're on WBA with Bruce Elliott and me. What are your thoughts about this $1 billion ballroom deal?
10: Well, I think if they just add a small office to it, I guess from the previous story about the office of misconduct.
8: The payoff office. How about the payoff office, Scott?
10: Yeah, the payoff office. We move it, build a small office in that. I'm sure this building is going to be structurally sound and be around for a lot of years. If we move that office in with these Congress members who don't know how to act
8: right,
10: individuals properly, we just move that office in. It probably just pay for it itself.
8: It is amazing, Scott, what they do. Scott, it's amazing what they do with our money, Bruce. Isn't it? Isn't it amazing what they do?
10: Well, since it's on both sides, you can hear it's on both sides, because somebody else would be screaming at the Republican side or the Democrat side. So it's on both sides, and I'm sure this ballroom is going to be used by both parties down the road.
8: Oh, sure.
10: So if we just move that office into this ballroom somewhere, it'll pay for itself.
8: Bruce, Scott, very, very good point. Thank you, Scott, for the call. I just, you know, some things they do in plain sight because your attention is diverted, you know, to different things. Like I said, we have the war going on. We just had the shutdown averted with Department of Homeland Security. And so they, you know, everybody's getting paid now. So they probably figured they could shove this through without, you know, anybody noticing, without anyone raising a stink.
9: Yeah. I think a stink has been raised. It's like saying I call shenanigans.
8: Yes.
9: I call a stink that has been raised. I think it's a very bad idea. I think it's bad optics. I think it says to me, look at us. We're special. You're not. Give me your money so we can feel even more special.
8: Do you remember, and this is what Brian was really outraged about at the beginning, when he said the reconstruction of this was going to be $200 million at the very beginning of this process. And he said he had talked to some people who are actually in the business. And they're like, okay, it's the East Wing of the White House. We're not talking about a 25-story, you know, center. Why is this 200 million? Now, you knew it probably would have to have security features and things like that.
9: Sure.
8: But now we're talking about a billion from 200 million?
9: Well, that's government inflation. But
8: is that what that is? Yeah. A contractor doing different things. But I do think that at a certain
9: same
8: point.
9: Same people bid on the Key Bridge, by the
8: right,
9: way.
8: Right. Oh, that's a whole other thing. We got into that this week, too. But really, it's kind of insulting when you look at the cavalier approach that they take to taxpayer dollars. They just okay, 200, let's raise it up to 400. Well, let's go to a billion.
9: Yeah.
8: You know, overnight.
9: Yeah, what the heck? I mean, people won't notice.
8: No.
9: And part of the problem is, and here's my pitch for a smaller government. Part of the problem is the government we have is focused on the central government in Washington, D.C. to the detriment of state governments and local governments. It's a net, I mean, you got zero here.
8: Mm-hmm.
9: If you have the federal government taking up the entire space, there's no room for those other government entities. And in my view, there should be room. The federal government should be smaller as an institution, not larger. And every administration, it seems to grow larger and larger and larger, and with more and more power. And after dealing with a number of government agencies over the course of my life, just as I'm quite sure any American citizen has, I don't deal with them and think, boy, you know what I want?
8: That was great.
9: I want those people to have even more to do with my life.
8: Let's do more of that.
9: Yeah, please. I want you guys to be even more involved in my life. That's hardly ever the thought that comes to mind.
8: Bruce, we'll see whether or not the Republicans that are pushing back win in this battle to say, no, we're not going to do $1 billion for this thing. Coming up, we've been talking about education a lot. Brian and I have most recently charter school issue. We have a new superintendent in Baltimore City we had an interview with this week. But Nicholas Kristof, left of center politically, New York Times columnist, he has some interesting things to say about policies that are mainly Democratic, Bruce, and the failures in public education. We'll talk about it coming up.
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5: To stack up now along the west side of the Beltway, beginning from a little bit before Liberty Road. As you come off that northwest corner of the Beltway, traffic slows all the way down towards Security Boulevard now. Just your usual traffic volume, 895. More the same now. It's slow from Lombard Street heading south, entering into the Harbor Tunnel. And delays continue off and on the BW Parkway heading south between Arundel Mills Boulevard and Route 32. 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
4: Weather.
6: Chilly start with temperatures in the 40s this morning, then pleasant this afternoon under a mostly sunny sky. We'll hit a high of 70 degrees. Tonight, increasing clouds with a low of 52. Then Saturday features our next impact weather day for a chance of scattered showers possible and a brief thunderstorm developing in the afternoon with a high of 72 degrees. Sunday for Mother's Day looking warmer with a high of 79, but rain holding off till late at night. I'm meteorologist Alina Lee on WBAL News Radio 1090 and FM 101.5. The Orioles may have lost more than just the game last.
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6: The Orioles may have lost more than just the game last night. After giving up 3 runs by the third inning, starting pitcher Cade Povich did not return in the fourth due to left forearm discomfort.
23: It was a gut punch today. It was a tough one today. With Povich coming out. Elbow, he had some tricep lateral elbow tightness, and we're going to get MRI on him tomorrow.
6: It's even more of a tough loss when they had the chance to send it to extras, but Kobe Mayo overthrew first base for the final out, and the Marlins walked it off on that error 4-3. The O's are back home against the Athletics tonight with a 7:05 start time. Kyle Bradish is on the hill. You can listen to WBAL for pregame starting after the news at 6. It's also the highly anticipated Tupac Bobblehead Night at Camden Yards. The first 20,000 fans will receive the promotional giveaway, so get to the ballpark early. In the Stanley Cup playoffs, the Carolina Hurricanes now have a 3-0 lead in their series against the Flyers. They beat Philadelphia 4-1 last night. I'm Valerie Preactor on the home of the Orioles and the Baltimore Ravens. 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
8: In the next hour, everybody, after the 7:30 news, Bruce, we'll be talking about the Howard County executives race and the fact that there is not really a race come November because whoever wins the primary is basically the county executive. Why is that? Why is there no Republican on the other side of the ledger after 7:30 news? After 7 o'clock news, the Baltimore City Council is the latest to join the No Data Center in My Backyard discussion. We're going to talk about the City Council meeting yesterday, Bruce, and what City Council had to say about BGE and others wanting to have these. And what exactly is a data center? How do we define what a data center is? We'll get into that as well. But the issue of where things are in public education has really bubbled up most recently, Bruce, looking at southern states. No, not Massachusetts, not Maryland, which used to be the states to look at, but Alabama, Mississippi, Louisiana, whose students at the primary grade level are outperforming students from the north. Nicholas Kristof was part of a panel discussion, Bruce. He's a columnist with the New York Times, longtime writer with them, somebody who's well-known in the left-of-center political realm. Listen to what he had to say in this open discussion. Once again, a bunch of other very left-of-center folks.
24: You know, we talk a good game about the importance of education, and yet a black kid in Mississippi is 2.5 times as likely to be proficient in math and reading by fourth grade as a black kid in California. Mm-hmm. And so... haven't I mean, do we need to look a little bit less at what the Trump administration is doing to harm working class families and look a little more in the mirror?
8: Well, there you go. And most recently, Bruce, Rahm Emanuel, former congressman, former chief of staff to President Barack Obama, former mayor of Chicago. He's got a bunch of formers. Anyway, he has been traveling through the South. Also, people wonder if he's running for president, talking about the failure of public education in urban areas compared to what's happening in the South. So there you go. There you go, Bruce.
9: Well, I don't put it on the, I do not put it on the educational system. You're not going to have kids who care about education unless the parents care about education.
8: Okay.
9: This is something that, I mean, I was never a student say, oh, wow, I want to stop playing outside because I want to go inside and memorize multiplication tables. That's a good time.
8: Well, how do you explain social promotion? That's not a parental issue.
9: Well, social promotion exists because they don't want to have students repeating the same grade over and over and over again. So there's pressure from the system in order to move kids
8: and
9: forward.
8: Money that the system makes from doing that.
9: Yeah.
8: So it's an inherent perverse way for them to continue to get funded by passing kids through. I'm not dismissing the parental part.
9: Let me say that in the South, it could be the population that they're looking at. I've not looked at the numbers, but it could be the population they're looking at has a greater degree of parental involvement. If you have that, the kid has a far greater chance of actually being there in order to learn.
8: I'm going to give 50% of the other 50%, Bruce, and we've heard this from Dr. Carrie Wright, who came from Mississippi, where she was the leader of what's called the Mississippi Miracle. She's now the state education chair here in the superintendent here in Maryland. Over a 9-year period of time, she took Mississippi from being 50th in reading up to 31st in reading. Yes, parental involvement. The other 50%, if a kid's not reading by third grade, we're not moving him.
9: Yeah.
8: I don't care if the parent, if he's an orphan. I don't care if he's homeless. We're not moving a kid forward from the third grade unless they're proficient.
9: Well, that's the model. Says basically that the teachers at first and second grade are not doing their jobs correctly.
8: Yes. That says a lot about, like, 50% parental. I'm not discounting parental involvement. But when you are rewarded, no child left behind did a lot of this. When you're rewarded for moving kids grade to grade financially, that becomes an incentive, regardless of academic achievement, regardless of proficiency.
9: Well, wait a minute. Now, if we're to then presume that kids only are exposed to reading and thus improving their reading skills while they're in school.
8: Not only.
9: But my suggestion would be we're missing the larger part, which is kids should be exposed to reading from their parents when they're tykes, and then bump reading with their parents when they
8: Absolutely.
9: Get a little older, and then reading, in addition to whatever they
8: and
9: happen
8: math.
9: To get in school.
8: Reading and math. Yeah. But both of these are the metrics that they're using to determine this. But Nicholas Kristof's point, though, Bruce, is what are they doing down south that you're not doing in California? That's why I use California as an example. And it's not just going in homes and looking at parents. Yes, that's a part of it.
9: Well, what is it?
8: It is making accountability in the classroom when it comes to teachers teaching proficiently. We've had a guy, Ben Schifrin, who is at Gemesee School, which is a school for dyslexia and reading. And Ben Schifrin's been the main time guest on our show. He said many teachers, Bruce, are coming out in the last 10, 15 years not being able to teach kids how to read. But guess what? They're teaching kids how to read. They're not being prepared adequately in college to actually teach reading the way that it should be taught, the way that he teaches it, the way that other people who are reading specialists teach reading.
9: Well, they assume because they assume there's going to be a reading specialist in the school they're going to.
8: They're not being taught it as appropriately. That's why one of the things that Ben Schiff, he's retiring now from Gemesee, he wants to go and work with a Morgan State or work with a college and help teach them what to teach to these kids before they come out.
9: Sensible.
8: And that's all Kristof is, and also Rahm Emanuel is saying, is that we have to look in the mirror in urban places. Why are kids failing? Yes, parental involvement, Bruce, I'm giving that to you. But you can't dismiss the fact that they're not getting it in the classroom. They're getting pushed forward in the classroom.
9: Oh, you're going to put the emphasis in different spots. I'll agree that the classroom has a role. I would suggest that the majority, though, the biggest role is held by the parent.
8: Okay, I'll let you have that. I'll say 50-50. Because I believe that having been in many classrooms, I've seen the difference a teacher can make with a kid that has a losing parent. You can make a difference if you see a kid failing, regardless of what they're getting at home. And there are examples, I believe, of that. Coming up after the news again, data centers. They've become so dominant in our discussion, Bruce. I'm talking about a county executive who's jumped into this, too, from a red jurisdiction here in Maryland on data centers. Coming up.
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1: Traffic and weather.
5: West of Baltimore, over near Frederick, between Hagerstown and Frederick. Serious crash on 70 eastbound just prior to Route 17 near Myersville. Looks like a lot of heavy volume. If you're coming out of Hagerstown heading toward Frederick, just a heads up there on 70 east. Once you get past the incident, you're back up to speed as you head through Frederick and Carroll counties and through Howard County, in fact, all the way in toward the Baltimore Beltway. 895, still slow, heading south between Lombard Street, making your way down into the Harbor Tunnel. And off and on, delays continue on the BW Parkway, southbound from Route 32 down to Laurel to 197. I'm Tony Thornton, WBAL News Radio 1090 and FM 101.5.
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6: Clear and chilly this morning with temperatures in the low to mid 40s. Later on today, we'll have plenty of sunshine with a high of 70 degrees, but more clouds move in overnight with a low of 52. And Saturday will feature a chance of scattered showers possible, and then a brief thunderstorm may develop in the afternoon as highs top out in the upper 60s and low 70s. Mother's Day is looking warmer with a high of 79 and a chance of rain developing late at night. I'm meteorologist Alina Lee on WBAL News Radio 1090 and FM 101.5.
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8: You know, we're getting text messages on this issue of the South and North and education. Mm-hmm. One text message, Southern states went back to phonics and other basics. Their teachers' unions are less dominant. That does play a role.
9: Yep.
8: In terms of what's expected.
9: You know, this one, hold parents accountable.
8: Sure. Yeah. Absolutely.
9: And I wonder if the South at home, school, and community tolerate poor student behavior.
8: That's another one.
9: Question.
8: Discipline in the classroom. To be able, you can't teach. I taught a program 14 to 21-year-olds in youth entrepreneurship. You cannot control a classroom, a teach if you can't control a classroom. You've got to have discipline in the classroom. If my students were acting up, you got to go. Bye. Now, I could do that. I was in a particular program. A lot of schools can't kick kids out. Yeah,
9: try that in a public
8: school
9: system.
8: You got to go. Got to go.
9: I'm sorry, you're a fourth grader. You're acting up. You're out of here.
8: Coming up, everybody, data center moratoriums. They're all over the place these days. Well, Baltimore City had a hearing on it. And what about that Tupac bobblehead? We'll talk about that, too.
9: Oh, yeah.
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25: Good morning. I'm Taylor Bennett. Some of the top stories that we're following this morning from the WBAL 24-hour broadcast center. We continue to follow a developing story this morning in Severn where there was an officer-involved shooting. WBAL Scott Wyckoff will have more in a live report coming up. Also, police say a man's body was pulled from the Inner Harbor this morning. And another long discussion on the city trying to prevent any large data center operation from setting up shop in the city. We'll also check in with traffic and weather, but first, the latest from ABC News at 7.
26: From ABC News, I'm Brian Clark. It's been 1 year since Pope Leo was elected as the first U.S.-born leader of the Catholic Church, and today the Pope visiting southern Italy. This is a service at a Marian pilgrimage shrine in Pompeii. The Pope's been calling for peace amid the ongoing war in the Middle East, and the United Arab Emirates says today that it's responded to another round of missile and drone strikes from Iran. The U.S. and Iran continue to trade fire, even as President Trump says the ceasefire remains in place. ABC's Perry Russum has more.
4: New concern the stalemate in the Middle East could drag on. The Washington Post reports U.S. intelligence believes Iran could outlast the U.S. naval blockade of Iranian ports for months, potentially giving Iran more leverage in the ongoing standoff.
26: The April jobs report due out this morning will provide more insight into how the war has affected hiring. Economists expected to show that 55,000 jobs were added last month. Late Thursday, the president left the White House in order to review the work that's being done on the reflecting pool in front of the Lincoln Memorial. While there, he was asked about the administration's response to the hantavirus outbreak aboard a Dutch cruise ship.
11: We have a lot of people, a lot of great people studying it. It should be fine. We hope.
26: Sources tell ABC it's been designated a level 3 emergency by the CDC. That's the lowest such classification, as 7 people across 5 states who were on board are being monitored for symptoms. So far, none have been reported. Dr. Ashish Jha of Harvard's Kennedy School, who helped coordinate the White House COVID response, says this will be different than the COVID pandemic.
12: Most strains of hantavirus actually don't spread from people to people. They just go from rodents to people and then sort of die out there. They don't do any more.
26: Hackers say they've obtained personal information belonging to students and faculty members from about 9,000 schools by gaining access to the Canvas platform that's used at schools from coast to coast. You're listening to ABC News.
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25: A 47 and sunny. Good morning. I'm Tuber Bennett. 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This morning, we are following a developing story out of Anne Arundel County, where there was an officer-involved shooting late last night. WBAL's Scott Wyckoff is on the scene. He has the latest. Good morning, Scott.
13: Yeah, the breaking news here in Severn. I'm along Pioneer Drive off of Reese Road. This all started around 9 last night here in Anne Arundel County in the Northern District, a little bit closer to the city line. Officers tracking down a stolen car in a carjacking call. Not too far from here, about a half hour later, along 170 and Reese Road. That's when they say the woman at the wheel of the car struck an officer. That officer and another officer opened fire on the woman. The woman, the female driver, she was able to take off. Those officers pursued her into this neighborhood where I am. The woman crashed the vehicle. She tried to make a run for it, but officers captured her. They had shot her in the shoulder. She is at the hospital being treated right now. The officer that she tried to run over is okay, as this all continues to be under investigation here in Severn. 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
25: Also this morning, police say a man's body was pulled from the inner harbor. Police say the man was found in the water near Pier 4 on East Pratt Street. Cause of death has not yet been determined. Baltimore City Council members are taking action on a bill aimed at regulating the data centers.
14: We are placing a one-year moratorium on data centers. No exceptions.
25: President Zeke Cohen, the bill would prohibit data centers that draw 10 megawatts or more of power in the city for a year. Councilwoman Felicia Porter pushed for sharper teeth in terms of exemptions.
15: We have to make sure that we're encompassing not only data that is being generated from hospital institutions, but also academic institutions as well. That's why I oppose the amendment. It should be in the conversation.
25: Now, the city says it will study impacts and write data centers in the zoning code. City also trying to tackle smoke shops by attempting to close the ones that are illegally selling marijuana. A bill will be introduced during Monday's city council meeting. It would cite businesses selling cannabis or other controlled substances illegally. Uncle T. Williams is a well-known youth advocate in Baltimore's Southeast community, and he says some kids are getting a hold of marijuana from a local smoke shop.
16: You know, I had two young men that called me and said their children got a hold of weed down here, and they up at John Hawkins getting their stomach pumped and all.
25: In a statement, Councilman Antonio Glover added that on Monument Street, there are more than a dozen smoke shops within a few blocks of one another. Harford County School Board has narrowed its decision for a new superintendent to 2 familiar names.
27: Dr. Diane Mack is currently the Harford County interim superintendent. She took that role in January after then Superintendent Sean Bolson was forced out amid an investigation into his personal conduct while on the job. Mack attended Harford County Public Schools and has over 30 years of teaching and leadership experience in the system. With about the same amount of experience, Dr. Stacy Geringer, now serving as principal at Abingdon Elementary, remains in the running. She has several advanced degrees in education. Bob Costantini, WBAL News Radio 1090 at FM 101.5.
25: A portion of the news this morning brought to you by Dr. Kelly Gagan. I'm Taylor Bennett, WBAL News Radio 1090 and FM 101.5.
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5: Take a look at traffic along the top side of the Beltway right now. A little sluggish as you head from White Marsh Boulevard, making your way over toward Paring Parkway this morning. Looks like there's some work crews out and about in that median area. That long-term construction project is resuming, and certainly there are no lane closures, but you will see some work crews within the area there. So between White Marsh Boulevard and Paring Parkway and Lock Raven Boulevard, just be on the lookout there. Meantime, 895, a little sluggish, heading south between Lombard Street as you make your way down to the Harbor Tunnel. Start to see some increased volume along Route 100 in Glen Burnie, heading westbound between Ritchie Highway as you make your way over toward Crane Highway right now. A little slow as you head through that stretch. I'm Tony Thornton, WBAL News Radio 1090 and FM 101.5.
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1: Weather.
6: A chilly start to the day with temperatures in the mid-40s across the region. Later on this afternoon, we'll have a mostly sunny and pleasant day ahead with a high of 70 degrees. Tonight, look for increasing clouds, but a cool night with a low of 52. Saturday is our next impact weather day for a chance of scattered showers and a brief thunderstorm, especially in the afternoon, but not a complete washout. High temperatures topping out in the upper 60s and low 70s. I'm meteorologist Alina Lee on WBAL News Radio 1090 and FM 101.5.
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18: A steam fitters union official said the study's a good idea but can be done faster. Data centers mean 100 to 150 good jobs for his members alone. And he wanted to weigh in on water usage.
19: It takes a lot of water to fill the systems up initially, but with a closed loop system and air-cooled chillers, the systems don't consume the amount of water that they did in the past.
18: Some speakers called for an outright ban. Others called the 10-megawatt threshold too high. And several talked about two Hopkins projects, including construction of DSAI, two new academic buildings on the Homewood campus, which Hopkins says is not a data center.
8: SK Tamara, WBL-TV, Bruce Elliott talking about this now phrase that has become so ubiquitous in all of the United States of America, really, and that's data centers. What exactly is a data center? Why are legislatures now, city council in Baltimore, what she's reporting about, and it's an effort being led by the president of city council, Zeke Cohen, wanting to place a one-year moratorium on these things, or in some cases, we'll talk about this in a minute, Bruce, in Harford County with county executive Bob Casley wanting to ban them altogether. First of all, let's define things. I don't know what a data center is other than what I'm being told. Are you aware, just independently, I know it's got energy, something to do, but what is a data center?
9: Well, I was very confused by the terminology because I thought it had to do with women cheerleaders wanting to date a particular basketball player.
8: I'd be confused, too, you know, if that were the case.
9: I was thinking, well, why not date a power forward? I mean, why not date a guard? No, a data center, it's a thing. It's a thing. That uses a lot of electricity.
8: Yep.
9: That's all I know.
8: And there's a lot of them in Virginia. And because there's a lot of them in Virginia, you have PJM, which is our grid operator for 13 states and District of Columbia. They want to get this, what people call an extension cord, from Pennsylvania through the state of Maryland, some 70 miles, through Baltimore County, Carroll County, and Frederick, to go through that to get to Virginia to give them more power because they suck a lot of power. And because they suck a lot of power, different jurisdictions are saying, hold it, wait a minute. This is driving up our bills, whether it's BGE, Pepco, whatever, driving up the bill. And that's what's at the center, Bruce, of this Baltimore City Council bill. Apparently, a data center has been defined as a center that draws 10 megawatts or more of power in the city for a year. So that's their definition, 10 megawatts, which sounds like a lot.
9: Yeah, it does. And one of the things that's confused me about this, the long extension cord you talk about, is how do we benefit from this? There are downsides.
2: No blackouts.
9: Yeah, there. Well, really?
2: That's all PGM. PGM is in court right now, Bruce, saying they need this. We talked about this week. They're at the Federal Appeals Court because people are fighting this, like homeowners.
9: Do we get no blackouts or does Virginia get no blackouts?
2: We get no blackouts.
9: Well, how does that work? If simply we're a transit point from point A to point B and we're just this bridge you go across, do we get to draw from the electricity?
2: Okay, let's begin with the fact that we don't produce 40% of our energy. So we import 40% of our energy
9: here
2: in
9: Maryland.
2: That's
9: by choice.
2: Absolutely.
9: Shut down all the coal power plants, make it difficult to have another nuclear plant, and son of a gun, you're going to find yourself in a deficit when it comes to generating power.
2: So we've placed ourselves, by policy that you just appropriately mentioned, we've placed ourselves in Maryland as being a receiver, not a pitcher,
9: right.
2: So to speak.
9: Yeah.
2: So because of that, Bruce, this extension cord, PGM says, is necessary to keep the entire grid, because it's 13 states in the grid, including us, to keep it reliable, to keep it from overloading. And in order to keep it from overloading, if we don't do this, they're saying we don't look at the states that don't produce. Pennsylvania produces, West Virginia produces, other states produce, but we don't. So we're in line. There's a line. We're at the back of the line when it comes to who to cut off and who not to cut off.
9: Well, then what you're indicating, though, if my supposition is right, is we have a solution at hand, and that would be for the legislature to say, let's start generating more power right here.
2: Absolutely.
9: Let's no more NIMBY. Let's go ahead and do it ourselves. Take a look at the policy that said, basically, we're going to make it very difficult for you to have a coal-powered plant. We're not going to look at any other alternative fuel ideas. And we're certainly not going to look at nuclear, even though nuclear has proven to be a very reliable continuing resource.
2: Well, they're open to this now, Bruce. They've become open to this.
9: Sure.
2: They changed the language in Annapolis of what they would allow from renewable to clean. I didn't know anything about this stuff still till it started. But renewable excludes nuclear. Clean, just that language change, allows for nuclear now in Maryland. Now, the question is, who's going to do it? Now, Calvert Cliffs, a Constellation just gave them $100 million to try to expand what's already going on at Calvert Cliffs. But will it be other nuclear? That's the question. Because they have these new, like, mini nuclear things that have popped up. Will we start doing things like that? Because we need it.
9: Yeah.
2: We need it bad.
9: Well, if you're not going to allow any other kind of reliable power source, no, we're not going to do wind, man, because wind doesn't do it. We're not going to do solar because there are cloudy days. You really have to go with some form of existing energy that we know is reliable and can be done at a large scale.
2: Bruce, and right. Even gas power.
9: Exactly. Why not gas? Why not gas powered? Why not go into coal powered plants? Why not explore the technologies that are currently there? If you say, yeah, well, in 20 years, it's going to be all okay. Well, fine. In the meantime.
2: We'll get there.
9: Yeah. In the meantime, can we please avoid a brownout in this state?
2: I like to have my lights on. Last year, we got a taste of this, because I remember this. Last year, during the summer, a little note went out to certain places, including Howard County, from PGM saying, your lights may be off for about an hour or so, but don't worry about it. It's only, temper. Now, it didn't happen. They were assuming, because it was really one of those hot days, the system might be overloaded. But that's what our future looks like if we don't generate more power. It's getting these nice little text messages. Oh, okay, by 8 o'clock I might be off for a little while.
9: Yeah, it's 102 degrees outside.
2: Yeah.
9: No problem there. Well, of course, look, our parents and grandparents somehow made it through the day without air conditioning 24/7. So in theory,
2: they died young, so.
9: Yeah.
2: They died kind of young.
9: Stop that.
2: Here's more from Kate Amar on WPL-TV.
7: You can't study AI without there being a data center involved.
10: And the state-funded $9 million expansion of a decade-old data center at Bayview. Council members say it's under the bill's 10-megawatt limit.
7: It's really not robust enough to protect Baltimore City residents.
10: Council member Felicia Porter pushed for sharper teeth in terms of exemptions, questioned if and where academic institutions are on that list.
15: We have to make sure that we're encompassing not only data that is being generated from hospital institutions, but also academic institutions as well. That's why I oppose the amendment. It should be in the conversation.
2: So that's the debate right now, Brian, in the city council going on about how to proceed with this. While once again, you have some counties like Hartford saying we don't want any. County Executive Bob Cashley released a statement saying he's proposing a bill to ban them.
9: Yeah,
2: these data centers.
9: Okay, then live with the consequences.
2: Yeah.
9: Then the product that comes out of these data centers, you're last in line.
2: Well, we will watch this whole debate move forward as Baltimore County's already gotten a year moratorium on theirs. I think Howard County did too. But jurisdiction by jurisdiction, they're putting these. They're not saying stop it. They're saying hold it so we can see kind of what these things do. Coming up,
9: well,
2: this should be. Yes, go ahead.
9: Okay, two seconds. Two seconds. If this is the path we're going to take, we really should be doing some nationwide discovery on whether there are states that went a different path and how their local economies are doing versus Maryland. And if we're going to go this path, how our economy does moving forward. My suspicion is that other states will be doing far better than us.
2: Virginia, who is very similar in many ways to Maryland, they actually have many data centers, Bruce, and they've been lowering property taxes in the areas where these data centers because of the tax revenue they produce, as well as sending checks their citizens.
9: Point made.
2: Coming up, we're going to talk about bobblehead night tonight. Everybody's excited about the featured bobblehead. Yeah. We'll get into that discussion, Bruce. We're going to expand this when we have Valerie Preactor and Tony Thornton in studio.
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1: Traffic and weather.
5: Starting to see some traffic volume on the top side of the Beltway this morning. If you're making your way from Hartford Road out of Parkville, making your way over toward Towson, you're going to see off and on delays making your way over to the area right around Lockraven Boulevard. There are some work crews in that median area, so it appears traffic is slowing down just a bit there. West side of the Beltway all clear from 795 down toward the triple bridges of I-70, then a little sluggish from that point as you make your way down the Route 40. And there is an accident reported on 95 heading northbound just before the Russell Street exit. Before you head into before you get on that exit, you're going to see some heavy volume beginning from Caton Avenue. Traffic is brought to you by Perennial Farm in Baltimore. I'm Tony Thornton, WBAL News Radio 1090 and FM 101.5.
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1: Weather.
6: Chilly start with temperatures in the 40s this morning, then pleasant this afternoon under a mostly sunny sky. We'll hit a high of 70 degrees. Tonight, increasing clouds with a low of 52. Then Saturday features our next impact weather day for a chance of scattered showers possible and a brief thunderstorm developing in the afternoon with a high of 72 degrees. Sunday for Mother's Day looking warmer with a high of 79, but rain holding off till late at night. I'm meteorologist Alina Lee on WBAL News Radio 1090 and FM 101.5.
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2: It's time for sports at Valerie Preactor, brought to you by Bet365. We have a full house, Valis. Tony Thornton is joining Bruce Elliott and us, and we're going to get to the main topic in a moment. Let's start with last night's O's game, which ended on a sour note.
30: Yeah, and they may have lost more than just the game, C4. After giving up three runs by the third inning, starting pitcher Cade Povich did not return in the fourth due to left forearm discomfort.
31: It was a gut punch today. It was a tough one today. With Povich coming out,
0: elbow. He had some tricep lateral elbow tightness, and we're going to get an MRI on him tomorrow.
30: Depressing.
2: Look, Tony, also, when it comes to our injury list, we were tied for number two at one point, might be tied for number one now. We've had so many arms go down, Tony.
5: But not only that, the good news, I guess, not only with the arms, you have a left-hander now that's gone down with K, but the good news, though, is that they are getting, hopefully, two pitchers back soon. Trevor Rogers. Well,
2: because this has been in bed. He's been bedridden, right. They say, with this illness.
5: Right. But he is
2: better.
5: Is
2: he coming back Monday?
5: But he is better. He apparently is going to have a start against the Yankees next week. All right. From what I heard.
30: Insider information.
5: From
2: exactly.
9: I'm very impressed. Yeah, even if he's lying.
5: If I'm lying, it sounds great.
9: You know?
5: But no. To your point, is that, yes, there's been a plethora of starters and, of course, players, positional players that have been injured. I don't necessarily think that that's the issue per se. I think the starters haven't been consistent, even the ones that are healthy.
2: That's true.
5: And that's where the issue lies to me. The bullpen last night was awesome.
2: The bullpen's been a winning thing so far.
5: Exactly.
2: It's been the bullpen.
5: So, but there are some pitchers. Hopefully, the good news is that you have a couple of pitchers that may be coming back. Dean Kramer, perhaps, coming back soon. But again,
30: there's no timeline.
2: Let's get to this. A 2-5 road trip, Bruce and Tony and Valerie, and a chance we could have had a sweep and come in with momentum gets lost by a play at third that, again, I'm talking about baseball IQ.
30: Right.
2: You don't have to make that throw. Eat the ball. The runner at second base is right in front of you. You don't have to. It's two outs.
30: Yep.
2: Just don't make that an error. Don't mess up.
30: So
2: right
30: it's
2: there.
30: Tied at three, bottom of the ninth. They have a chance to send it to extras. Andrew Kittredge is on the mound. You got a guy on second for the Marlins. Two outs.
2: Yeah.
30: Kobe Mayo, it's a grounder to him. He obviously is not tagging the runner as he's crossed in front of him, but he is rushing the throw over to first. Pete Alonso can't dig it out of the dirt. It's a terrible throw.
2: It's horrible.
30: And it's an error on
2: but
30: Kobe
2: the runner,
30: Mayo.
2: But just but Valley, the runner, look at the tape. He stayed. He didn't move until Kobe Mayo threw it. He stayed there. That's why Kobe Mayo was looking at him.
9: He was not crossing.
2: He was not crossing. He was staying
9: there. He could have frozen
2: that's
9: the player
2: what I'm saying.
9: A second.
2: Just right there. Keep the play right
5: in front.
2: Or he
5: could have stayed at third.
30: That's a good point.
5: And to your point, would have been a run on first and third with two outs.
2: Well, no, he wasn't going anywhere. He was not going to go anywhere.
5: He was already running in front of him anyway. He would have gotten to third base.
2: Go back and look at the tape. Okay. When Kobe Mayo gets the ball,
9: still stuck on second,
2: the guy is standing there. The only time he starts running is when Kobe throws the ball. When Kobe throws the ball, that's when he took off running and makes it around third. I'm just saying when you have the play in front of you, I did play the game a little bit. The play's in front of you. You don't – that guy second can't go anywhere.
5: Okay.
2: Keep him there.
5: No, you're right.
2: Keep him there.
30: Mm-hmm. There was a lot of different.
2: I'm sorry.
30: There was a lot of different
5: Alexander
30: outcomes.
5: Alexander could have been in the game too for defensive help, but that wasn't the case. But that's another
2: I wanted to win that game.
30: So the Marlins walk it off 4-3 on the error, and now the Orioles are back home against the Athletics. They begin a new homestand against the A's and the Yankees tonight. 7:05 is first pitch. Kyle Bradish will be on the mound, but the bigger story tonight is the highly anticipated Tupac bobblehead giveaway at Camden Yards. The first 20,000 fans are going to walk away with this promotional giveaway.
2: Now, Tony and Bruce and social commentary mixed with sports and Valerie. During spring training, when Brian and I were down to Sarasota, we talked with Mark Fine, who's the head of their marketing down there with Doris, about this potential bobblehead. And yes, Tupac Shakur did go to high school at the Baltimore School for the Arts for a few years in Baltimore City before he went and made it to what we know as a rapper and an actor. The question was, though, you know, is it sending, and this is a commentary in the Baltimore Sun, Tony, I'll start with you. Orioles Tupac bobblehead promotion sends the wrong message. This is according to a Dr. Shakur Ward from Penn State about tonight's legacy. He said, look, his life, he turned a lot of things around, but he also was involved with a lot of thug life and things like that. So is it sending a message by doing this besides the entertainment value?
5: Well, he wasn't perfect, but he was certainly a legacy here in Baltimore. He's certainly known to be, you know, from here, and I think that the culture and the legacy is still here. I don't think there's anything wrong with this bobblehead. I'm looking forward to getting one this evening as well.
2: We're counting on you getting one.
5: And Valerie's getting one as well. So, look, this is going to be one of the biggest turnouts in terms of fans probably in the last 2 years in regards to maybe a sellout crowd and maybe a situation where people are going to be wanting to buy this bobblehead.
2: Oh, can you imagine what to go for?
5: Well, I can tell you this. On eBay right now, people are selling these bobbleheads pre-sale for minimally $200.
2: Wow.
5: $200, and I will tell you that they will sell, which is crazy to me, but I will tell you that this is a cultural type of situation. And listen, it has nothing to do with the Orioles.
2: Right.
5: I get that, but it is a unique bobblehead night.
2: It's very
5: unique. Looking forward to seeing the crowd and how they respond when they have one in their hands, because I think it's going to be unique.
2: Well, let me ask you, Bruce, what do you think? I mean, just on our sidelines looking in.
9: I tend to go with Tony because he used the word plethora in a sentence.
30: It's fantastic.
2: Very well,
9: and I think right there, he kind of wins the debate.
2: Multi-syllabic words.
30: My favorite word.
9: He says plethora just like it's a normal thing to
30: say.
9: And
30: it's so exciting because the Orioles give away a number of bobbleheads every year. And like we saw earlier this season.
9: A plethora of them.
30: They do. And earlier this season, they had a Jackson Holliday bobblehead. He wasn't even playing on the team at the time.
2: No.
30: So look at this bobblehead as a, hey, it's not a player.
2: No.
30: But this is a person that, you know, a lot of fans look back on, look up to. I mean, he's a relic, you know, in history. And if he has a little bit of a connection here to Baltimore, that's worth it.
2: Oh, he had a connection. He definitely had a connection.
9: I have no problem
30: with this. He's a massive, famous person.
9: I have no problem with this. As a matter of fact, I think that this should

0: not, you know how I moved on. You know how I moved on. The kind of message that you want to send, it's, yes, the positiveness of him, but.
1: Wait. C4, you're forgetting, the point of this in total.
0: What's that?
1: Get fans in
0: the
1: seats.
0: I got you.
1: How can you do that? Get a really good promotional giveaway and they will be there. We see it floppy hat night. We see it Hawaiian shirt night. Look, Tupac bobblehead, they might as well do it every year.
0: I only bring it up also because back in 1988-89, Dr. C. Dolores Tucker, who was a very close friend of the family, was head of an organization of a National Political Congress of Black Women, and they took on the East Coast, West Coast misogyny and rap stuff. Tupac was a part of it, NWA, so I was working with her at that time, calling out these different rappers for using the type of language on women and other things. So there's a lot of history involved with this beyond just he went to high school in Baltimore type of thing. And that, to me, is just an important component. But go have fun. Now go have fun. Go have a good time.
1: Really, of course. You have to.
0: After we brained, guilted you to death.
2: Well, as a note, last year, the New York Mets had a bobblehead. It was George Costanza, the famous character from Seinfeld.
0: Yes.
2: And that's because of the connection of his character to the Yankees.
0: Yes.
3: And I would bet you there wasn't an empty seat.
2: Everybody wanted this bobblehead of George Costanza. So I think, to Valerie's point, it's just a niche. It's just something that you just kind of use to drive the fans in. But I think it's a cool-looking bobblehead. I'm going to have it as part of my collection.
0: I know you will.
2: But
0: it's caused a big debate.
2: But if I walk in and someone says, I'll give you $50 for it, I don't know what I might do.
0: But it's caused these matching editorials, to come out about what the emphasis of this is.
1: We'll have to circle back and see how much they are selling on eBay come Monday.
0: Yes.
1: Okay, C4.
0: Secondary markets.
1: Yeah. The largest bargain is going to get the Tupac Shakur bobblehead from the Orioles. I mean, I'm going to guess upwards of $300.
2: Yes.
1: People would pay for that.
0: Everybody enjoyed. But by the way, Tupac also had a connection to Oakland, which is why the Oakland Athletics being here is a part of this.
1: Okay.
0: He actually
1: strategic.
0: Had strategic. Very strategic.
1: I got it.
0: Valerie Preactor.
3: Great strategery.
0: Valerie Preactor, Tony Thornton, thank you so much for being here. We're going to give away some stuff, Brian. This is more in our line of our generation.
3: It's
0: Yacht Rock.
3: It's once a half hour.
0: Yacht Rock.
3: Who am I?
1: Brian.
0: What did
1: Bruce?
0: I say?
3: Brian.
0: What did I say?
3: Once a half hour this morning.
0: Bruce Elliott, here, Yacht Rock the Dock, everybody. A pair of tickets to Yacht Rock the Dock, Bruce, with Ambrosia, John Ford Coley, and a whole lot more. It's going to be May the 9th at Pier 6 Pavilion. Join Ambrosia and the voices of Player. You know about them, Bruce.
3: Yep.
0: And Looking Glass for an unforgettable night at Pier 6 Pavilion. If you text number 10, 410-467-9225, 410-467-9225. You get a pair of tickets to Yacht Rock the Dock with Ambrosia, John Ford Coley, and May the 9th, Pier 6 Pavilion.
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5: Traffic and weather.
2: There's an accident on 95 heading southbound just prior to the Russell Street exit. It appears at the moment two right lanes are taken away, and that is causing significant delays coming up from that southwest corner of the Beltway. Be on the lookout there. Right around Caton Avenue is when you're going to start to see the backups, and as you make your approach to the exit to Russell Street, it's going to be very slow, and it's going to be trouble trying to get to that exit. Also, 295 coming out of South Baltimore. Slow as you make your way up from Waterview Avenue, making your way toward 95. It looks like there's an accident just prior to the exit to 95 there. 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
5: Weather. Clear and chilly this morning with temperatures in the low to mid 40s. Later on today, we'll have plenty of sunshine with a high of 70 degrees, but more clouds move in overnight with a low of 52. And Saturday will feature a chance of scattered showers possible, and then a brief thunderstorm may develop in the afternoon as highs top out in the upper 60s and low 70s. Mother's Day is looking warmer with a high of 79 and a chance of rain developing late at night. I'm meteorologist Alina Lee on WBAL News Radio 1090 and FM 101.5.
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6: At 7:30, I'm Timber Bennett. Now, this morning, we're following a developing story. It happened out of Anne Arundel County last night. There was an officer-involved shooting. WBAL Scott Wyckoff joining us live with the latest. Hello, Scott.
7: Hey, Taylor, I'm here in Severn, where it ended. It all started around 9 last night with a report of a carjacking in the Northern District. Officers tracking down that stolen car not too far from here in Severn, along 170 near Reese Road. That's when they say a woman at the wheel of the car struck an officer. Police say that officer and another officer opened fire on the woman. The female driver behind the wheel taking off down Reese Road. The officer is pursuing her into this neighborhood where I am, Pioneer Drive. That's where she crashed her car, maybe because she had been

0: shot in the shoulder by the police officers. She tried to run. They were able to arrest her. She was taken to the hospital where she's being treated. The officer treated at the hospital and released.
1: An investigation underway this morning. That's after a man's body was pulled from the inner harbor. Police say the man was found in the water near the Pier 4 on East Pratt Street. Cause of death has not yet been determined. Now, some Maryland school districts are putting out a warning today about using Canvas. That's after a reported cyber attack. A Canvas is a web-based learning management system that's used by both instructors and students to assign coursework, communicate, and plan. Now, the hacking group, they're named Shiny Hunters, claim responsibility. They're demanding ransom to prevent further data leaks. And from ABC News, sources tell ABC News that the Department of Justice and the Commodity Futures Trading Commission are investigating at least four suspicious trades in the oil markets. And the trades appear to have taken place just before major announcements from the president on Iran. In one case, on March 23rd, traders placed a $500 million bet that oil prices would fall. And that bet was made just 15 minutes before President Trump announced that he would delay threatened attacks on Iran's power grid. Stay with WBAL and ABC News for the latest developments with the war in Iran, plus your chance to react. I'm Taylor Bennett, WBAL News Radio 1090 and FM 101.5.
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7: There's an accident on 95 North right at the Russell Street exit as you make your way up from that southwest corner of the Beltway. You're going to start to see backups beginning from a little bit past Caton Avenue heading over toward 295 this morning. Looks like traffic in that right lane is actually using that right shoulder just to kind of squeeze by to get around the incident. So again, 95 North at the Russell Street exit, 295, looking at some heavy volume where that accident is. And also seeing delays on 895 heading south between Boston Street and the Harbor Tunnel, and slow on Route 100 through Glen Burnie westbound between Ritchie Highway and Quarterfield Road. 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
6: Weather.
8: A chilly start to the day with temperatures in the mid-40s across the region. Later on this afternoon, we'll have a mostly sunny and pleasant day ahead with a high of 70 degrees. Tonight, look for increasing clouds, but a cool night with a low of 52. Saturday's our next impact weather day for a chance of scattered showers and a brief thunderstorm, especially in the afternoon, but not a complete washout. High temperatures topping out in the upper 60s and low 70s. I'm meteorologist Alina Lee on WBAL News Radio 1090 and FM 101.5.
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11: You know, this story was so interesting that I thought we'd revisit it today, Bruce Elliott, when it comes to politics in our state and just the dearth of a Republican like challenge? Because we've talked about the fact that when it comes to the Republican side of the ledger going up against Governor Wes Moore, you have a candidate, and look, longtime friend, known him a long time, a former longtime Democrat running as a Republican now, because he himself said, I can't beat him in the primary, so I might as well run in the general. And then you have a delegate who the same governor beat 2-1 back 4 years ago, and now you're trying to come. So we looked at this race and said, you know, where's a more competitive Republican? But I didn't think there wouldn't be anybody, Bruce, when it comes to Howard County and the fact that for the county executive seat that is currently going to be vacant because Calvin Ball is term limited. So you're talking about an open seat where you have multiple Democrats running, a delegate,
12: the
11: you have a county council,
12: them,
11: and county councilwomen and others. On the Republican side, nobody.
12: Nothing.
11: I mean, I need help from a, I'm an unaffiliated voter, so I need help from a Republican.
12: Not
11: help me
12: a
11: with
12: one.
11: This.
12: No, I'll tell you, this indicates that the Republican Party in Howard County is structurally as weak as the Republican Party in the state is. And I say that in a kind fashion. But when you have a race for one of the more important positions that are up for electorally in this state, and you can't generate a single candidate,
11: With the wealth in Howard County, Bruce, you would think that people of money and means, because a lot of them are D.C.-based more than Baltimore City-centric who live in Howard County, there would be somebody who is tax-averse, somebody who has a conservative leaning in a county that's one of the wealthiest counties in America.
12: Yeah, and of course, you know, you do find an awful lot of people in Howard County who still orient themselves in Columbia on North, to Baltimore and Baltimore, the Baltimore region and the concerns here. It surprised me a good bit that you'd find a situation where you'd have not a single candidate.
11: Not in the primary. So let's look at the demographic. You said what must be a demographic issue in terms of registration. Howard County, as of March, had 50.6% of its 242,000 voters Democrats. Non-Democrats make up 49.3%. Now, more are unaffiliated, 28% are unaffiliated, about 19.7 are Republicans. But having said that, you would think that even with the unaffiliated, you would be tap into Republicans to the unaffiliated voter to mount a challenge. Now, Alan Kittleman was county executive, Republican state senator. He was county executive up until 2018. So Republicans can win.
12: And have won. Yeah,
11: so
12: and
11: why
12: have
11: not
12: one.
11: Field a candidate?
12: To me, that's kind of unexplainable.
11: It is.
12: Other than there's a real weakness in the Howard County Republican Party that they can't figure out an individual to run. It could also be that the people who would be considered or who might consider running, rather, would say, I'm not putting up that kind of money or in that kind of time for a lost cause.
11: Trent Kittleman, who's a former Maryland State Delegate Republican who's in Howard County, her husband, Robert Kittleman, actually served with him, late state senator, Republican from Howard County. She was quoted in this Baltimore Sun piece, Bruce, as saying that it's extremely difficult to ask somebody, as you just said, to spend the time, energy, and money to put together a good campaign when the likelihood of winning is limited. So that's the calculus that she's saying she's hearing, I guess, from Republican Central Committee and others.
12: Well, I understand that calculus. What I do not understand is how you turn that calculus around by not having a candidate at all, by not even having somebody who's not going to spend the money, who may not even spend the time necessary, but who will show up at candidate forums and articulate a point of view that is a worthy point of view, and have the discussions so that somebody in that audience might be swayed for next time around to think, well, maybe I'll take a look at the GOP candidate because the Democrat who's in office didn't get the job done the way I thought that he or she would. And so maybe next time around I look at the Republicans. Maybe that's the way to change the dynamic. But certainly fielding nobody at all. Like, you know, all right.
11: The white flag.
12: We're throwing up the white flag when we haven't started the battle yet.
11: There are five county council members in Howard County. District 5 is held currently by Republican David Youngman. He's been the county councilman since 2018. And according to the Sun here, there is a Ryan O'Connor, who's from West Friendship, is the only Republican candidate running for county council. So they only have one Republican even running. You have one currently on, but one other one running for one of the five, you know, seats.
12: I wonder, and there's no way of calculating this in shorthand, but I wonder If, you know, if somebody at a local college or university should determine whether this is occurring in part because an awful lot of people are leaving this state. And the people who are leaving this state, are they more conservative than liberal? In other words, is the math just that in a very, very blue state, an awful lot of Republicans are saying, you know, unless it's pretty much a competitive race, I'm not going to even consider it. I'll just move to North Carolina or to Florida or somewhere else. And if I run then, I'll run then.
11: Bruce, to make your point, and we talked about this, the comptroller of the state of Maryland, Brooke Lehrman, has done a look Democrat over the last 13, 14 years, from 2010 to 2024. 2 million people have moved into Maryland. That sounds great, doesn't it?
12: Yeah.
11: 2.3 million left.
12: Yeah.
11: If you do the math, that's 300,000 gone. And of that 300,000, I guarantee you most of those citizens, Bruce, are people of means who probably live in areas like a Howard County, Montgomery County, who have the ability to leave. And in that case, they move to red states because there's also a showing of where they go, North Carolina, South Carolina, down to Florida, places like
12: Texas.
11: That. Texas.
12: Somewhere where the tax burden
11: they can keep their money.
12: That's why they're leaving.
11: They can keep their money.
12: They're not, look, physically, this is one of the most beautiful parts of this country in which to live. The Chesapeake Bay, the mountains. I mean, Maryland does. It's American nature.
11: Absolutely.
12: It is a beautiful place to be. As is Delaware, as is Virginia. I mean, we're in the kind of the sweet spot.
11: But they take your money.
12: but here, every time you turn around, you're being told, well, we have to take a little more of your money for one reason or another.
11: Have you registered
12: your
11: car recently?
12: And we're thinking, wait a minute, couldn't you shrink the size of state government instead?
11: Have you registered your car recently?
12: Yeah.
11: That's one of the things that Brian, and I'm talking about Brian this time and not Bruce, talks about regularly is the fact that he went to register his car. It was almost $300. For 1 year. And I mean, depending on your car and your vehicle, this is just one microcosm. They raised registration of your vehicle 60% in 1 year. 60%. Vehicle emissions went from $14 to $30 in 1 year. They hit you in multiple ways that frustrate you, particularly if you can move, Bruce, if you have the option to move.
12: And those are the people who will. And as you say, those people tend to be people of means, which means they take their money with them.
11: Yep.
12: And if they're moving to a red state, it could very well be they're moving to the red state because the tax burden is so much less. Could also be they're moving there because they find people will agree with their political point of view more.
11: That could
12: likely
11: be too. And we've heard that frustration by the Republicans here. It's like they're singing in the wilderness to get somebody to listen to their political view. I just look at Howard County as a microcosm right now, Bruce, of kind of where we are in the state, where it's almost as if the party is not only dominant. We know Democrats are dominant, but they just rule with abandon. There's just no check at all on them.
12: Well, I believe that the drive for five failed, and thus we still now, one administration later, still have no effective counter. There's no veto-proof or no veto available. It's a veto-proof situation the Democrats have. They pass something, they know it's going to pass.
11: Nothing they can do about it.
12: And nothing the GOP can do about it. And until that math changes, there's nothing they can do about it.
11: Like you said, drive for five, just to remind you, in the last election cycle, at least with Governor Larry Hogan, there was an attempt to get five Republican state senators elected. So at a minimum, the House is just difficult to come back from that. But at a minimum, you could not override. You were able to not override a veto because of that additional five senators. And I think they got one, got one elected out of five. And so there's 34 state senators, Democrat, 13 Republicans. And with that math, you're not going to be able to do much.
12: No. But you may find you can do more in some other state.
11: Yep.
12: Now, the question is, for Marylanders, well, is that a loss? Or is Maryland just as, I mean, are we going to
11: I think it's a loss.
12: We're going to take the Kathy Hochul approach, you know, Hochul approach up in New York. And says, you want to leave? Fine. See you later. And then she turned around 12 months later and said, oh, my God, I didn't realize what I was doing. Please come back.
11: Let's look at the math as we get ready to talk about business with Brian Kronberger in a moment. And that is, we're facing coming up next year, everybody, close to $3 billion deficit. $4 billion deficit state level next. Yeah, I think it matters when you have people with means leaving.
12: Yeah.
11: Coming up, we're going to talk with Brian Kronberger. A lot of events happened this week. Why are the markets not at all reflecting, Bruce, what we see with gas prices rising and everything else? Maybe Crony can explain it.
13: What's next between the U.S. and Iran is anybody's guess.
14: Democrats and probably a couple of Republicans, they're hurting our negotiating ability.
15: Check back all day for the latest developments.
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6: Traffic and weather.
7: The cleanup continues of an accident on the 95 corridor heading into the city, northbound right at the Russell Street exit, 295 exit there. The two right lanes taken away. A couple of cars involved. Response on the scene, but your delay is pretty extensive now, beginning from that southwest corner of the Beltway. Outer loop still very heavy and steady between Bel Air Road as you make your way over toward Perrin Parkway this morning. Outer loop, a little sluggish as well between Security Boulevard as you make your way down to Route 40, and still sluggish along 895 heading south between Boston Street as you enter into the Baltimore Harbor Tunnel. 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
6: Weather.
8: Chilly start with temperatures in the 40s this morning, then pleasant this afternoon under a mostly sunny sky. We'll hit a high of 70 degrees. Tonight, increasing clouds with a low of 52. Then Saturday features our next impact weather day for a chance of scattered showers possible and a brief thunderstorm developing in the afternoon with a high of 72 degrees. Sunday for Mother's Day looking warmer with a high of 79, but rain holding off till late at night. I'm meteorologist Alina Lee on WBAL News Radio 1090 and FM 101.5.
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20: In the series finale last night, the Orioles and Marlins were tied at three in the bottom of the ninth with a runner on second. Coby Mayo made a costly mistake trying to get the final out.
21: The pitch. Ground ball hit to Mayo. Mayo waits for a big hop. It eats him up. He refields it. Fires to first. And it gets away from Alonso. And the Marlins will win.
20: 4-3, the final score. They failed to sweep the Marlins. And to make matters worse, Cade Povich left the game after the third inning with left forearm discomfort. The O's begin a new series at home tonight against the Athletics. 7:05 is first pitch. Kyle Bradish is on the mound. You can listen to WVAL for pregame starting at 6. Veteran quarterback Taylor Heinicke announced his retirement after 11 seasons in the NFL. He played for 7 different teams, but is most remembered for his 3 years in Washington. In the NBA Western Conference semifinals, OKC rolled the Lakers 125-107 to take a 2-0 lead in their series. The Pistons did the same to the Cavaliers 107-97, and Detroit has a 2-0 lead in their series. I'm Valerie Preactor on the home of the Orioles and the Baltimore Ravens. 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
11: In the next hour, everybody, we're going to have an interesting discussion, Bruce, after the 8:30 news about a battle over parking spaces in Baltimore City and how that is been a big debate when it comes to bringing a new supermarket into the city. We'll get into that. Now to the 8 o'clock news, Howard Libet, the executive director of the Baltimore Jewish Council, joins us. An op-ed he wrote in the Baltimore Sun about anti-Semitism and how it's infecting our local politics. And we have an announcement coming up in the next hour from the gentleman sitting across from me, but we'll talk about that also coming up in the next hour. But right now, Brian Kronberger joins us. He's managing director of the Kronberger Group, RBC Wealth Management. Good morning, Crony.
22: Good morning, C4. Good morning, Bruce.
12: Hey, Crony.
11: Look, let's talk, if we can, about the economy from this standpoint, because Brian and I, no, Brian's not here, it's Bruce, we were talking about the disconnect kind of between the markets, Brian, and the gas prices. Right now, we're at $4.54, AAA says is the average today. It seems like the markets are taking all this in stride.
22: No question about it. Consumer spending accounts for 68% of GDP, so almost 70%. I think when you look at consumer companies, what they're saying is that the lower-end consumer really...
11: Hey, Crony, do me a favor. We're going to have to put you on hold. You're kind of going in and out, Crony.
12: Yeah.
11: But as we talk about this, Bruce, because you and I can talk about this, the markets, you know, continue to soar, getting to 50,000, even though we have the gas prices, which normally, and the war, which would normally
12: impact.
11: Be a drag.
12: Yeah.
11: On a,
12: because they're seen as certainties now. One of the things the markets really hate is uncertainty. And I think that traders, as I understand it, traders will adjust to something once they know it's actual reality, once they're certain of it, and that may be what's at play there.
11: Let's go back to Crony if we can and see if we can't connect with Crony. Crony, go ahead, please. You were in the middle of saying something.
22: Sorry about that. The consumer, especially in the bottom half, bottom fifth, really struggling, dipping into savings to, if they have savings to afford food, gas prices, energy bills. When you look at why probably the broader stock market is hanging in there, you know, 70% of consumer spending is responsible for our economic activity. And the baby boomers, especially as long as the stock market is holding in there, they're going to spend down that nest egg. They want the experiences. They're going to go to the Yacht Rock concert. They're going to see Player along with Bruce and Ambrosia.
11: I love them too, so that's okay.
22: I think as long as the market holds up, then I think that spending pattern for baby boomers will be there. And then you look at the capital expenditures from the big four, the big five in terms of artificial intelligence, and it's just gigantic. Mm-hmm. Some have made the case that without that spending on artificial intelligence, the GDP numbers wouldn't look nearly as good. But you can't discount it. It's here to stay. Mm-hmm. It's growing. And I think that's why the economy is holding in there. We get the jobs report at 8:30. That will tell us a lot. But the Fed is not likely to lower rates anytime soon. And I think that's problematic, I think, in the short run. And the midterms coming up in November. So I think a volatile market is probably in store.
12: Crony, the April jobs market is released at 8:30 this morning. The March jobs market showed that it gained 178,000 jobs. And now when the April jobs report comes out at 8:30 this morning, their estimates are that it's going to be between a third and maybe a quarter of that 178,000 number. That is a rather substantial slowdown.
22: Yeah, I don't know if, it certainly will be a slowdown. The previous month was a big surprise for the market. I'm not so sure that, even though President Trump made a change, I'm not so sure that the data is not flawed. Not flawed in terms of inaccurate information. I almost think you have to take like a six-month average to really figure out what direction the economy is. I think the surveys have some major holes, and as fast as the market's changing, I'm not so sure that on a monthly basis they're capturing the correct data.
11: Well, Crony, we are going to have to end it there. We always know we can count on you to help
22: weekend. Talk
11: about where we are. Enjoy your yacht rock, Crony, as a matter of fact.
22: Thank you.
11: Brian Kronberger, once again, RBC Wealth Management. Coming up, we're going to be talking, if we can, Bruce, about Howard Libet's commentary in the Baltimore Sun about where we are, not just in this country, but in Maryland, when it comes to anti-Semitism.
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6: Traffic and weather.
7: Let's take a look at traffic on 95 as you head into the city this morning. There's an accident near the Russell Street exit. Looks like the accident activity now been cleared off to the right shoulder area, which is good news. You had a couple of lanes closed. Two cars were involved. The main lanes have reopened. However, traffic delays continue coming up from that southwest corner of the Beltway. There's also an accident on 70 in Howard County. It's eastbound just before Route 32. Apparently, multiple vehicles involved there. So if you're coming in toward Ellicott City, out of West Friendship, heads up. Also 97, starting to see your usual congestion heading south between Crane Highway and Generals Highway heading down toward Crownsville. 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
6: Weather.
8: Clear and chilly this morning with temperatures in the low to mid 40s. Later on today, we'll have plenty of sunshine with a high of 70 degrees, but more clouds move in overnight with a low of 52. And Saturday will feature a chance of scattered showers possible, and then a brief thunderstorm may develop in the afternoon as highs top out in the upper 60s and low 70s. Mother's Day is looking warmer with a high of 79 and a chance of rain developing late at night. I'm meteorologist Alina Lee on WBAL News Radio 1090 and FM 101.5.
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4: The big economic news of the week and possibly the month is released in 30 minutes. The April jobs report, according to economists polled by FactSet, predicts the economy added 50,000 non-farm jobs for the month of April. If correct, that would be down from 178,000 in March. The unemployment rate is expected to hold steady at 4.3%. The Dow opens Friday trading at 49,597. The blue chip average suffered a loss yesterday of 314 points. More than 85% of the S&P 500 companies have reported first quarter numbers. The blended growth rate is an astonishing 28%, with almost 85% of companies beating profit expectations. The latest investment sentiment survey conducted by the American Association of Individual Investors shows that a little more than 38% of stock investors expect stock prices to be higher over the next 6 months. That is in line with the historical average. 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
11: Very interesting story we're going to talk about, Bruce, after 8:30 news, about the attempt by the developer, he's a developer for the Inner Harbor, to try to place a supermarket muchly needed in Baltimore, and the pushback from some over parking spaces. And the whole issue of this super green, bike-laden, pedestrian-laden environment that so many people have. But coming up, Howard Libet from the Baltimore Jewish Council will join us.
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23: Good morning. I'm Taylor Bennett. Some of the top stories that we're following this morning from the WBAL 24-hour broadcast center. Police are investigating an officer-involved shooting. It happened in Severn late last night. WBAL Scott Wyckoff is there, and you'll have more in a live report coming up. A body pulled from the Inner Harbor early this morning, and there's also a warning going out from school systems about using a system called Canvas. Details just ahead. We'll also check in with traffic and weather. But first, the latest this morning from ABC News at 8 o'clock.
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5: I'm Brian Clark. Spanish authorities are preparing to process passengers who are on board the Dutch cruise ship hit by a hantavirus outbreak, which is blamed for 3 deaths. That ship will arrive Sunday in the Canary Islands. ABC's Maggie Rulli is there.
10: Spanish authorities have reiterated that no one on board that ship will be allowed anywhere near any residents here in the islands. They say the ship will arrive to an isolated, cordoned-off area. The passengers then will arrive here at the port in hazmat suits before getting on a bus that'll be under military guard and going to an isolated section of the airport, will then be sent to their home countries.
5: 7 people in 5 U.S. states who are on board the ship are being monitored. So far, they've shown no symptoms. Dr. Stephanie Widmer at St. John's Riverside Hospital in New York says hantavirus is very different from illnesses like COVID and measles that spread quickly.
14: Even though there is historical documentation of the Andes strain being able to spread from person to person, it is not very efficiently spread from person to person.
5: The Labor Department releases the April jobs report this hour, and economists expect that it will show 55,000 jobs added last month. It'll be watched closely to see the impact of the war in Iran as another consumer product gets more expensive. Nintendo's raising the price of the Switch 2 by $50 in September, blaming various changes in market conditions. ABC's Elizabeth Schulze says other companies are warning about the impact of higher gas prices on the economy.
16: Whirlpool, which makes refrigerators and washing machines, warned that the war caused a, quote, recession-level decline in consumer confidence as customers put off those big-ticket purchases. McDonald's CEO is citing heightened anxiety from higher gas prices that is going to disproportionately impact low-income consumers.
5: And even though the U.S. and Iran traded fire on Thursday, President Trump says that the ceasefire remains in place. 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
23: 51 and sunny. Good morning. I'm Taylor Bennett. We're learning more this morning about a police-involved shooting. It started as a carjacking, happened in Severn. WBAL Scott Wyckoff joining us live right now with the latest. Good morning, Scott.
24: Yeah, Taylor, that carjacking, 9 o'clock last night. The report of the carjacking in the Northern District. I'm here in Severn, where everything ended. Apparently, officers tracked down the stolen car not too far from here along 170 near Reese Road. That's when officers say a woman at the wheel struck one of the officers. Those officers returned fire. The female driver, she took off and ended up driving into this neighborhood off of Reese Road onto Pioneer Drive, where she crashed her vehicle, the one that was apparently carjacked. She tried to make a run for it. The officers captured her. They shot her in the shoulder. She was taken to the hospital to be treated. The officer who she struck with her car, that officer was taken to the hospital but released. All of this remains under investigation. 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
23: An investigation is underway this morning after a body was pulled from the inner harbor. Baltimore police say a man was found in the water around 3:30 this morning near Pier 4 on East Pratt Street. The identity and cause of death has not yet been released. Well, just in time for finals, hackers have breached a system that thousands of schools and universities across the country use, a system called Canvas. It's a web-based learning management system that's used both by instructors and students to assign coursework, communicate, and plan in Arundel and Harford counties. Just two of the local school systems advising against logging on to Canvas. The city's trying to tackle smoke shops by attempting to close the ones that are illegally selling marijuana. A bill will be introduced during Monday's city council meeting. It would cite businesses selling cannabis or other controlled substances illegally. And the United States Naval Academy will reopen to the general public Monday in March. The academy increased security and limited visitors following the attack on Iran. That change being made ahead of commissioning week. The Orioles are back home to take on the Athletics tonight with WBAL's pregame coverage beginning after the news at 6. First pitch at 7:05. This news has been brought to you by the Maryland Department of Transportation. I'm Taylor Bennett, WBAL News Radio 1090 and FM 1.5.
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7: The accident activity on 95 North at 295 in the city. Now in the clearing stages, the activity's been pushed over to the right shoulder area. However, your delays remain coming up from that southwest corner of the Beltway. Also slow on the inner loop of the Beltway approaching 95 as well. Coming out of Anne Arundel County, beginning from 170 Camp Meade Road, making your way up toward the 95 corridor. Looks like that's all volume related because of that incident that was on 95. Meantime, looking at a crash on 70 eastbound in Howard County just prior to Sykesville Road, Route 32. Multiple vehicles involved. Backup starting to really get extensive now, beginning from 97 as you make your way east on 70. 97 south between Crane Highway and Generals Highway, looking at your usual traffic congestion as you try to head down toward the 50 area, and seeing delays on the outer loop between White Marsh Boulevard and Perrine Parkway. I'm Tony Thornton, WBAL News Radio 1090 and FM 101.5.
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15: Weather.
8: A chilly start to the day with temperatures in the mid-40s across the region. Later on this afternoon, we'll have a mostly sunny and pleasant day ahead with a high of 70 degrees. Tonight, look for increasing clouds, but a cool night with a low of 52. Saturday's our next impact weather day for a chance of scattered showers and a brief thunderstorm, especially in the afternoon, but not a complete washout. High temperatures topping out in the upper 60s and low 70s. I'm meteorologist Alina Lee on WBAL News Radio 1090 and FM 101.5.
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11: You know, Bruce, we were just talking about the issue of the congressional redistricting debate and how the president of the state Senate, Bill Ferguson, had his name conspicuously absent from endorsements yesterday handed out by Governor Westmore over this. But one of the things I didn't hear about, apparently, was some type of theory that one of the reasons that the Senate President Bill Ferguson blocked the redrawing of the map is because he's bought and paid for by Jewish donors.
12: Oh,
11: that
12: yeah. Yet one more anti-Jewish conspiracy.
11: It's escaped me, Bruce Elliott. Joining us right now because it's a microcosm of a deeper problem that is not just nationally, but within our state. And joining us right now is Howard Libbett. He's the executive director of the Baltimore Jewish Council. We've talked with him about many of these tragic situations, particularly since October 7th, the terrorist attacks in Israel. Good morning, Howard. How are you?
17: Great. Good morning, C4. Good morning, Bruce.
12: Morning.
11: Look, let's get right into it. What compelled you to write this editorial? I shared the kind of story about the Senate President Bill Ferguson, but there are other examples you kind of bring up. What motivated you to write this,
17: Howard? Yeah, so, you know, we've seen this chatter among candidates who are going out there and saying, I'm not going to take AIPAC money, and which has become code for I don't want to take Jewish support, Jewish donors. And, you know, then during the legislative session, someone in the Senate president's office showed me a couple of these emails that were coming in and flat out calling, you know, saying the Senate president's opposition to redistricting was driven because the Jewish donors didn't want it. The AIPAC donors didn't want it. And I tried to figure out, well, where's this coming from? And dug around and saw, oh, his opponent is out there on Reddit highlighting it. And even in his walking around literature that he's handing out in the district is saying, I'm not going to take money from AIPAC or investment bankers. Mm. More code for, you know, that the Jewish money that we've seen, these anti-Semitic tropes that are around, and we're seeing it in congressional races. I mean, it's been a national issue for a while. I mean, you guys probably remember during presidential campaigns when, you know, there was stuff posted about Hillary Clinton with pictures of, you know, awful Jewish troped stereotype of images, and she's controlled by the globalists or the industrialists. But now we're seeing it infecting it locally, and it's really disappointing.
12: Well, Howard, the idea somehow that one particular faith, for example, on political contributions gets singled out, you got to go a long ways back. You got to go back to 1960 and John F. Kennedy's run for the presidency to find a religion targeted in such a fashion. And then it was Catholicism that, you know, if he wins, the Pope will be running the country, et cetera, et cetera, et cetera. And so far, I can't think of another example in the last 50 or 60, 70 years where this has been the case. But now there is this blame it on the Jews philosophy. We've seen it on college campuses. We see it here. You hear it in conversation, the Jewish money lenders stuff. it raises big concerns in the Jewish community as to how open they're apt to be between you and your co-religionists, how open you're going to be about your faith, doesn't it?
17: It does. And it says we have to like keep ourselves out of politics because we don't want to taint the candidates who we support, and they're going to get branded by and because the opponents are going to try and appeal to the anti-Semitic vote. It's really concerning. And I think it's really important to remember words matter, especially from people who would purport to be our leaders. It creates this environment where it's okay to attack the Jews, and how far stretches it to go from words to action?
11: Howard Libet is on board with us, the executive director of the Baltimore Jewish Council. His commentary, how anti-Semitism is infecting local politics. And one of the things I would hope, Howard, and I've seen this before as a former elected official at times, when it's important that somebody have the moral kind of authority to stand up and speak to some of these issues. Now, it doesn't have to be the governor, but it should be somebody who can say, you know, I see this climate and it needs to stop.
17: And I will say that I got a number of messages after the op-ed from different elected officials. And when incidents happen, you do see people, speak out, there was graffiti at a school in Montgomery County this week. Obviously, when you have the horrific attacks, whether it's the two embassy staffers mm-hmm. who were killed less than a year ago outside of the Jewish Museum in D.C., or the firebombing of a peaceful march in Colorado in support of the hostages. You see people stand up, but I think you're right, C4, that we want people to proactively stand up. I'm actually, I've been talking a little bit to the city council president. Is there a way for us to put together something in the fall of giving the leaders of our community, political leaders, business leaders, faith leaders, to stand up against hate, to stand mm-hmm. up against hate against Jews, and stand up against hate against all of the other groups that are being targeted? I mean, Jews happen to be, in many ways, the most prominent target at the moment. When you look at FBI data, a huge percentage of the faith-based hate crimes are against the Jewish community. And we're only.
11: But Howard, what disturbed me, I'll let Bruce in a second. America. What disturbed me, Howard, during the, I think, a pivotal moment in this country, because Brian Niemann and I talked about this regularly, on college campuses, when we saw outrageous things being done, we did not see college presidents and those who really, students might listen to speak strongly about some of the anti-messages that were going on. And that has kind of carried over into some of the attitudes we have here. That's what I'm talking about, voices yeah. really speaking strongly about this, Howard.
17: I got to tell you, my daughter's going to be going to the University of Michigan in the fall, and this past Saturday was their commencement. And during the graduation ceremony, the president of the faculty senate stood up and went off. He had a pre-approved speech. He went off script and decided to talk about the Israel-Palestinian conflict, including at the end saying, and let's all sing the Michigan fight song in honor of the pro-Palestinian student activists on our campus. Wow. And 4 hours later, the president's issuing an apology.
12: Yeah.
17: Tenured faculty can't get disciplined. We all know how that works.
12: Hmm. Howard, where's the incubator on this? Is this being incubated in the general population, and then we see it grow in college campuses, or is it being incubated in the college campuses, and then we see it grow in the general population?
17: I think a lot of it is being driven by at the college campus level and spreading, and I think a lot of it is being funded quietly by some of the countries in the Middle East that are putting a lot of money into these organizations. These student, SJP, Students for Justice in Palestine, groups like that are getting their funding from dark sources in the Middle East and are pushing this messaging, and it's unfortunate.
12: Well, where's the professoriate on this? I mean, where are the professors? Well, where's the administration of these colleges, these universities?
17: It's mixed. It's mixed. I mean, you have a number. We've been fortunate to have a number of presidents here on some of the bigger Maryland campuses who have stood with us and have spoken out. But they're, you know how academia works. Mm-hmm. Tenured professors are allowed to say what they want without fear of discipline.
11: Look, free speech is one thing. Hate speech is another. And there is a line that needs to be, addressed and dealt with. So the example you use with President Bill Ferguson here, I think, is telling. Howard Libet, executive director of Baltimore Jewish Council. Have you seen this? And you don't necessarily have to name stuff, but have you seen this kind of in other parts of the state, too, where the politics of AIPAC has been kind of inserted into stuff?
17: I think we see it in the challenger to Congressman Mfume. Has built a good amount of his messaging around I'm not going to be beholden to AIPAC. Mm. And actually, I know there are some Jewish donors in our community who have donated to the city councilman in his city council races in the past, who reached out and said, okay, if my money is not good enough for your congressional race, send me a refund from your council races too. Give it back. I don't want, you know, they've been supporters of him.
11: Right.
17: But once he starts targeting the fact that they're Jewish, it's become offensive.
12: Does this apply on both sides of the political aisle?
17: I think so. Yes. You're seeing in the Republican Party, a growing part of the, the MAGA movement is calling out Israel too. I mean, not just Marjorie Taylor Greene, but others as well who have kind of focused on the Jewish influence in politics.
11: What would you say, finally, Howard Libet, Executive Director of Baltimore Jewish Council, what would you say to folks listening right now who really, you know, want to help or do something? I know your organization is one. How can they help turn this dialogue around a little bit?
17: I think the biggest thing to do is when you hear someone say something that you say, that's offensive to my Jewish friends, speak out, step out and say, hey, that's not right. I mean, just like if you were to hear someone in conversation say something offensive about the Black community mm-hmm. or some other group, you know, say something. And I think at heart, most people don't want to be hateful, but sometimes they don't realize what they're saying when they make that offensive joke with a Jewish stereotype and a Jewish trope, like, call them on it.
11: Yeah. And they feel intimidated to say anything. Hopefully they won't feel so with op-eds like yours. How anti-Semitism is infecting local politics, authored by Howard Libet, Executive Director of Baltimore Jewish Council. And once again, congratulations on your daughter getting into college. And you take care, Howard.
17: All right. Thanks, guys. Have a good
11: one. Appreciate it. Let's talk about this, Bruce, because to me, this is, you know, the offshoot in this recent brand. We've seen it historically of the college campus and the lack of forthrightly then. When you had three college presidents from Penn, from Harvard, from MIT, sitting in front of Congress, and they couldn't tell you if you were saying river to the sea or whatever, that would be a disciplinary action. They said, well, it depends. Well, no, it doesn't depend. If you're threatening the lives of individuals, there should be some disciplinary action as a result of it. These are three, you know, of our elite colleges.
12: Well, if not some disciplinary action, at least a conscious understanding of exactly what you are saying. In that case, you know, from the river to the sea,
11: it means killing
12: which river, which sea? Yeah. Let's be specific about this. And that what it was all about was pushing the Jewish population out of the Middle East completely and having the Arab population expand into greater Israel.
11: It meant
12: and
11: killing
12: all
11: them. I'm putting it away. It meant not just moving them, but killing them is the way that it's been used rhetorically by many. And to me, the lack of leadership by these three college presidents, we can expand to beyond history, but this was in front of Congress. The lack of them saying anything gave license, I thought, to people. Now, all three of them have been removed since then. But we'll talk more about this. 410-467-WBAL. You can give us a call or text us on the Green Solutions Modeling.com text line, 410-467-9225. Do you believe that, particularly this Bill Ferguson example, that it's infecting our local politics, not just national?
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18: Traffic and weather.
19: Serious accident in Howard County, 70 eastbound, just before Route 32, the West Friendship exit. All eastbound lanes for now are closed. So traffic is stalled, really beginning from just before 97. Apparently up to about seven vehicles involved with this particular accident. Again, 70 eastbound closed. You can take 144 Frederick Road as an alternate. Meantime, there's a crash, 95 north at the Russell Street exit, and the clearing stages right now. The right shoulder, you do have some activity there, but delays remain coming up from that southwest corner of the Beltway. There's also an incident on the ramp from BW Parkway northbound to the inner loop of the Beltway near Lithicum Heights. Looks like that exit ramp is now closed, and there's a crash in the city at the intersection, I should say, of Light Street and Warren Avenue. WBAL TV 11 weather, mostly sunny today, high of 70. Overnight, cloudy, low of 52. Scattered showers tomorrow, high close to 72. Currently here on TV Hill, it is sunny and 53. I'm Tony Thornton, WBAL News Radio, 1090 and FM 101.5.
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11: The American-Israel Public Affairs Committee, acronym APAC. Bruce Elliott, we were talking just a moment ago with Howard Libet, the executive director of the Baltimore Jewish Council, about how this organization giving money to individuals here in Maryland, specifically to the president of the Senate, Bill Ferguson, was utilized by a candidate running against him to suggest somehow that that was the reason that he was blocking redrawing or redistricting maps. When at the same time, and you mentioned it, Bruce, but it's also in later on in the op-ed by Howard Libet, if you look at the same contribution list for President Ferguson, I'm sure you'll find some Catholic community contribution at some point, but nobody's assuming or aligning the Catholic contribution to political, you know, favoritism or anything like that?
12: Well, it once did, of course.
11: Yes.
12: It once did. 1960, this happened during the presidential campaign and early in the administration of John F. Kennedy. It has been subterranean pretty much since then, or disappeared. I'm not quite sure which.
11: He had to do a major speech on that, by the way. Yeah. Kennedy did a major speech on his relationship with the Catholic Church.
12: Yeah, but this is just another iteration of this. It is fear of the other, you know, technical terms, and the decision is to somehow make Jews the other, which means they're less than human, which means you don't have to give them the same respect and honor that you give any other human.
11: And that leads to violence. Yeah. And there are many examples he gives in here. Howard Libet gives in here. They said the attack outside the Capitol Jewish Museum, Israeli embassy, the arson attack on peaceful marches in reference to Boulder, Colorado. I mean, there are examples here that have occurred where rhetoric left rhetoric and went to violence.
12: Yeah, and that's the danger, is people are perfectly free to have their own political point of view, their own point of view on virtually anything.
11: Right.
12: Where that freedom ends is when your fist reaches around a quarter of an inch from my nose.
11: Or your Molotov cocktail gets thrown at my building. Let's get Edward in Baltimore City. Edward, good morning. You're on WBAL with Bruce Elliott and me. Go ahead, Edward.
21: Hi, good morning. Thanks for having me.
11: Thank you.
21: I just wanted to say, I mean, in response to the last segment, I mean, I think there's definitely been a rise in anti-Semitism in the last few years, and that's been very tragic. It's just part of a growing problem of extremism in this country. But I also do want to be clear. I think that it's unfair to link candidates saying that they're not going to take money from AIPAC with saying that they're not going to take money from Jewish donors. And let me say why. I think it's that, you know, AIPAC is a lobbying group lobbying for a specific country on a specific issue where most people do not care or do not know about the particulars. And because of that, they have a lot of influence over a region of the world. I mean, U.S. policy.
11: So do labor unions. Labor unions have a lot of influence, too, with what they contribute.
21: Yeah. And so if there is a specific issue where there is a labor union and you know that it has influence over U.S. policy, local policy, state policy, and you do not agree with said policy,
11: right,
21: would only make sense to say, I'm not going to accept contributions from said labor union.
11: But if you accept those contributions, it doesn't mean you're controlled by that. It's one thing to say, I have no problem. I've disagreed with AIPAC on issues over the last 30 years that I've been in relationship with them, Edward. It doesn't mean, though, I would, if you took the money, Edward, I would accuse you of being controlled by them. That's the issue.
21: Right, right. And that's very fair. But let me also say this. As someone who, you know, I'm actually going to be applying to law school in a couple of months, and I currently work in the legal field.
11: Good luck.
21: And there's an old thing that I really like, which is that lawyers not only have a responsibility to avoid impropriety, but also the appearance of impropriety. If you're going to go to Congress and you're saying what's going on in the Middle East is a very serious issue and I'm going to take it seriously, then I think you have an obligation to your constituents, and they certainly have the right to demand that you avoid any allegation that your decisions, your fact finding is based on anything other than your moral.
11: But if I don't have a record of showing that I'm controlled, to accuse me of control simply because the group is Jewish or whatever, that's a line that's crossed on the other side, Edward.
21: No, and I would agree with that, but I'm saying that's not the same thing as saying I'm not going to take AIPAC money.
11: But if I take it, that doesn't mean. But on the other side, but Edward, that's a fair point for you to bring up in the campaign, Bruce and Edward. But I'm saying just because I take it doesn't mean they control me, and that's for me to articulate. But you, how do you assume just somebody takes it, they're controlled by that?
21: I don't think that's an assumption that you're making. I think you want to
11: some
21: rule
11: people
21: out
11: are.
21: The possibility.
11: There's some people are, though, Edward.
21: Positively happening.
11: This op-ed is around
21: thing about anything else. If you were running for Congress,
11: right.
21: And the biggest issue in any given election cycle, as it's been multiple times, mm-hmm. was say regulating the oil and gas industry.
11: Right.
21: People all the time say, "I'm not going to take money from fossil fuel."
11: And that's
21: lobbies.
11: Their choice. That's their choice.
21: It doesn't mean you're controlled, but you have a

0: and think about buying a fully electric vehicle. Because when you kind of map it out, right, if I've got a car payment,
1: right,
0: let's just say it's $500 a month, diesel now is costing me almost $600 or $700 a month. Paying $1,200 for a, look, I love my truck, don't get me wrong.
1: I hear you.
0: But now I'm actually thinking about, do I just try and sell this thing and then go to like a fully electric truck that's, you know, a nice looking truck, a better truck than what I would typically.
1: Well, if you're going to do like that, that means, Jeff, you don't believe gas prices are going down anytime soon. There could be a good chance when this war stops that gas prices settle somewhere.
0: Yeah, but they were still not, you know, when I bought the truck, diesel was kind of tracking with like premium, which is
1: okay.
0: If you're going to get it, if you're going to get like a V8 truck, you got to probably put the premium gas in it.
1: Yeah. Yep.
0: So like diesel was kind of tracking better, and the mileage is actually better on this truck.
2: Well, quick question, if I might. What do you do about not being able to drive and then simply stop someplace and fill it up with gas and get back on the road again?
0: So I don't have to drive too far. Like my commute's 10 miles.
1: Okay.
0: Max.
1: Okay.
2: Right? But what if you want to drive to the Outer Banks? What if you want to drive to Ocean City? I mean, if you're driving a vehicle where you have to depend on recharging your electric vehicle, you better plan on stopping for lunch.
0: Well, that's a good point. But there are options out there where you can get a small generator that runs on like basic gas that'll get you 500 miles before you have to charge.
1: Well, your point is you kind of put this and built this into your calculus, Jeff, in terms of what you're going to do. We got to end it there. But man, I'm telling you, Bruce, these gas prices are making a difference in a lot of what people are doing. It's going to be one of those things coming up. After the news, everybody, we're going to be talking about Governor Westmore's endorsement list. And we're going to go through and see who's been naughty and who's been nice in a moment.
3: 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WBAL News Radio.
4: Traffic and weather.
5: Let's take a look at traffic on the JFX heading northbound. There is an accident near the 41st Street Bridge. It looks like it's causing major delays now coming up from Falls Road. Only the right lane is taking traffic for now. And still slow on the inner loop of the Beltway coming out of Catonsville between Edmondson Avenue and Security Boulevard. I'm Tony Thornton, WBAL News Radio 1090 and FM 101.5.
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6: Mostly sunny, 57 at 9:30. Good morning. I'm Caitlin Bancroft. A body has been recovered from the Inner Harbor. City police say they responded to the 600 block of East Pratt Street at around 3:30 this morning, and they pulled the dead man from the water. The man has been sent to the medical examiner's office to determine a cause of death. Police do say that officers did not notice any signs of physical injury or trauma to the body. In Anne Arundel County, a carjacking last night ended in shots fired. Police say they found the car that had been stolen on Pioneer Drive in Severn, and that the suspect struck an officer with the car, prompting the officer to open fire, which forced the suspect to crash. The suspect fled on foot, was shot in the shoulder by police and taken to the hospital. In Baltimore County, a second teen has died in the wake of that crash last Friday night. That vehicle was driving in Phoenix when it left the roadway and struck a tree at the intersection of Poplar Hill and Merryman's Mills Roads. The family of 16-year-old Andrew Sober announcing that he died via social media yesterday. That crash had already claimed the life of 18-year-old Ryan Duvall. From the ABC News desk, Secretary of State Marco Rubio told reporters today that the White House is expecting a response from Iranian officials today on a potential peace deal. Rubio added that he hoped what Iranian officials had to say was a serious offer. And stay with WBAL and ABC News for the latest developments with the war in Iran. 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
4: Weather.
7: Mostly sunny and pleasant today with a high of 70 degrees. More clouds through this evening, but mainly dry with a low down near 52. And scattered showers and a few thunderstorms possible throughout the day on Saturday as temperatures warm into the upper 60s and low 70s. Sunday gets even warmer with a high of 79 under a partly to mostly sunny sky. And then showers return late at night into early Monday morning. I'm meteorologist Alina Lee on WBAL News Radio 1090 and FM 1.

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4: So I happened to look at my email yesterday, yeah. Bruce Elliott, and I happened to see a notice put out by the spokesperson, press person for the reelection campaign of one Governor Wes Moore.
5: You happen to look at that?
4: I happen
5: Clarence Mitchell
4: IV? I happen to look, Bruce L. Elliott.
5: Okay, well,
4: I
5: should
4: remember. I can't remember. But anyway, so I'm looking at this, and it's a very lengthy list. They say altogether probably about 170 names.
5: Yeah.
4: You know, Democrats running for Congress, everybody from Johnny O to Congressman Mfume to Glenn Ivey, and all across the state. Then you look at the state General Assembly elections, which include many delegates, the Speaker of the House, Jocelyn Pena Melnick, many state senators are on this list from Baltimore City and the region. They even go down, Bruce, to the county level where you look at Baltimore County. Julian Jones has been endorsed to be county executive, you know, a bunch of Democrats. And all these races, by the way, have probably Democratic opponents. So he's, you know, governor's jumping into these primaries.
5: The primary, yeah.
4: Making some of these endorsements. But you scroll down the list and I noticed as I kept scrolling down, wait a minute. There's a name that begins with an F, if you go by alphabetical order, which some of these are. It's missing. It's Ferguson. Where is the name of the president of the Senate? I mean, he's running for re-election in Baltimore City, Bill Ferguson. Well, his name is missing. And as a result of that, questions you know are going to be asked, Bruce, about the fact that you have a list of this many names and you conspicuously leave off arguably the second most powerful state legislator on the state level, state person, and that's the president of the Senate, even more than lieutenant governor. And the message, I think, was sent, is my point. There was message received, message sent.
5: I don't know. For me, I looked at the same information, and my reaction was, that's silly, that's petty, mm-hmm. and in the end, it won't matter at all, except, in my view, it diminishes the governor.
4: Okay.
5: To say that this guy wants to be running for president, or for a higher office of some sort, we qualify that.
4: Mm-hmm.
5: And for him to be doing this kind of silly stuff, I think it does him a lot more damage in the long term than it does Ferguson.
4: I think
5: Ferguson wins regardless.
4: Do you think in a backhanded way this can be used positively by Bill Ferguson, you know,
5: yes.
4: to say that, you know, I've stood up for a principle, and for me standing up for this principle, I get this type of insult?
5: Yeah, I think that's exactly how it plays. I think there's no doubt. I mean, what's Moore going to say? Mm-hmm. Oh, gosh, we made a mistake and left off the president of the Senate.
4: Oh, they were asked about it, and they returned some boilerplate language about, you know, how we support all the candidates that we've endorsed. In other words, never addressing the absence of a name they knew would jump out
5: of
4: as being absent.
5: Yeah. No, I think Moore comes off looking silly and petty on this. And politicians do, you know, both parties. This is not a purely Democrat thing or a purely Republican thing or whatever. I'm even sure if they had the ability, the Green Party would do the same thing. But, you know, the idea that somehow this is going to matter to Ferguson in re-election, no, it won't. What probably will happen is it will burnish Ferguson's image some mm-hmm. more.
4: As an independent
5: kind of guy. And that'll help him stay in office for pretty much as long as he wishes to stay in office.
4: Now, what this highlights, though, is the national discussion. Yet last night, Tennessee became the 9th state, when Governor Bill Lee actually signed it into law, to officially redistrict their congressional districts mid-decade. Now, they all do it, you know, every mm-hmm. once in a while. But it's the 9th state since Texas, you know, it kind of initiated this in the middle of the decade to do this. And, you know, there's been penalties laid out for those who don't go along with the dominant, whatever the dominant parties. We saw this week with the loss, there were 7 state senators in Indiana that were endorsed by President Donald Trump. 5 of them won over the incumbents. Over the 7 senators that voted no to redistricting, 5 of them were taken out this week.
5: But wait a minute. In the case of Tennessee, my understanding is this was being done in order to be in accordance with the Supreme Court decision on racially gerrymandered districts.
4: Right, but it didn't have to change. It was an option. You didn't have to change it.
5: Until
4: there was
5: next
4: no requirement,
5: census.
4: Right, to change it.
5: But that's the excuse.
4: Yes, exactly. But the whole thing is, yes, the Supreme Court decision allows you now to go back and relook at these, but you don't have to. There's no requirement to. But I mean, the issue is, now that we're in this arms race, how many Republican seats can we create as opposed to how many Democrats? And the Supreme Court decision only opened a door to say, go for it. Go to see what you can do. In Florida, you saw with Governor Ron DeSantis signing into law this new thing where they might be able to get, it was 28 yep. congressional seats. Now it's a possibility of being 24-4 or 23-5, yep. depending on what it ends up being.
5: Well, of course, the same game is playing the other side here in this state and elsewhere. California, I think the voter registration has around 40% of it. I'd have to confirm this number, but I believe it's around 40% Republicans and Republican voters and around 60% Democrats. That's not how the districts line
4: up. They've carved it up with the five additional Democratic seats now. It's only going to be three Republican mainly districts. That doesn't mean all of these districts will vote Democrat, but the chances are they probably will.
5: Sure.
4: Chances are.
5: They're top loaded with Democrat voters, and all the Republican voters are shoved into one district. It's kind of what happened here, the acknowledgement that the Eastern Shore is going to be much more conservative than some other parts of the state. But they managed to do away with that with, we talked about this a number of times, where the 8th, I think it's the 8th, Roscoe's was the 8th.
4: It wasn't the 8th. He was one of the 6th.
5: Right, yeah. By simply saying, well, we're going to go down and grab Gaithersburg and make part of you as well. But they're limited in doing that. They can still do it for politics.
4: Yep.
5: Gerrymandering for politics is perfectly fine. Gerrymandering for race is what the Supreme Court said you have to stop doing.
4: Well, no, they said you have to prove it. What they said, Section 2 still exists, but before you just look at the map, if you looked at it and said, that's not fair, you go to court. Now you actually have to affirmatively show you and I discussed it, or there's some evidence and writing, but you have to, the bar is higher in terms of proving it.
5: Yeah, and I suspect most states will not be able to.
4: No, because you actually have to catch somebody red-handed.
5: Yeah, it doesn't have to do it now, but certainly by the census when it comes around, I think most states will be taking a look at districts that were carved specifically along racial lines and say,
4: we can revisit that.
5: Go.
4: We can revisit that. Now, when it comes to the issue of what, at least on what we're hearing from our own reporting here at WBL News Radio, and that is that while the president of the Senate has been steadfast against, you know, having a congressional redistricting map drawn, you know, based on what we saw in Annapolis, there's a possible opening, everybody, that there could be a special session this summer called by the folks in Annapolis. Now, the special session wouldn't be to draw a map, but it would be to put a constitutional amendment on the November ballot. This constitutional amendment, Bruce, wouldn't set boundaries or anything, but what it would do is it would let districts cross waterways, something that our state courts have found objectionable, and that was going on in the last map in 2022 when a judge said, no, you can't cross from over here to over there. That's not contiguous or compact or whatever.
5: Oh, so, way back in a previous life, you faced the same thing.
4: 2002. Dundalk and Essex were a part of the good old 44th Legislative District, even though I was in West Baltimore. Now, those of you who know geographically what I'm talking about, you tell me how I get from West Baltimore to Dundalk and Essex. You know how I do that? On a boat.
5: Yeah.
4: That's how I get there. As a matter of
5: fact,
4: the judge, one of the judges in the Court of Appeals, said the only way that the 44th District could get district to district was on a boat. That's in the court record. But having said that, though, this is where we are, that they will go through all types of machinations, Bruce, to create a way to try to get 8-0, to try to get to 8-0.
5: Oh, yeah. They're going to try. But I think Bill Ferguson's right. And part of his argument early on is you go down this path, you may not end up with 8-0. You may end up with
4: 6-2
5: or 5-3.
4: Exactly, which is what, you know, Brian and I have been talking about, is if you really look at the 6th district now with Congresswoman April Delaney, McLean Delaney, and you look at the fact that if there was a moderate, and it's got to be a certain type of Republican, people can call them squishes or whatever, but a moderate Republican running in that district would give her a hell of a fight.
5: Yeah.
4: Really could, based on the different parts of her district that are Western Maryland and that type of thing. And that's the danger when you, you know, monkey around with these maps and the court draws, because the court eventually was going to draw it, Bill Ferguson said, and if the court drew it, you wouldn't like what the court drew.
5: Yeah, well, that was Ferguson's argument, is that you may end up with a map drawn by the court because if they went with the idea that Wes Moore had, mm-hmm. to be challenged. And not only that map would be tossed out, but the current map would be tossed out, would be the potential. And then you'd end up with a court-drawn eight in this state. Now, I've said for quite some time, I think they should take it out of the hands of politicians.
4: Absolutely.
5: Completely. I think there should be either court-drawn or it should be an independent commission put together that's actually independent.
4: We actually had someone propose that. We actually had a governor-only thing, Larry Hogan, that actually said that, you know, why don't we have a commission with three independents, unaffiliated, three Republicans and three Democrats? And guess what? That was shot down before it could fly. They had to even make it in the air before they shot it down. It's amazing how the people that want fairness and scream that we should be transparent, whenever you bring up an idea that's all of those things, they kill it immediately.
5: Yeah. Well, at least they're transparent about it.
4: They're transparently killing it as it goes up. Anyway, I just watching this lack of an endorsement to Bill Ferguson, knowing the politics in this state and how it surrounds it, it's not going to hurt the governor that much. It's not going to hurt other, but I just think it makes a statement. It shows you how, as you said, petty things can be when it comes to something like this.
5: Yeah, it does. And to me, again, from my point of view, and I'm quite sure there are different points of view that might sound more sensible, but from my point of view, it hurts the governor more than it hurts Ferguson.
4: And his opponent
5: perception,
4: or anybody.
5: Perception.
4: Absolutely.
5: You know?
4: That tries to use something like this, I think, as you just said, will backfire in the sense that what was he not endorsing him for something he did wrong? No. He was not endorsing him because he wouldn't go along to get along.
5: Yeah.
4: And that to me gives you a certain brand. It does give you, you know, Bill, if you want, you can join and become a radio show host if things go, if things go wrong. I'm getting ahead of management. Anyway, it's very, very though telling to watch this whole thing play out with them. But if they call this special, one quick, if they call this special session, that try to get this on the ballot, this amendment for November, they got to do it before July 31st. So they have a timeline that it's got to be all done before the end of July.
5: Yeah. Well, we'll see, if that happens or not. Again, I think if you're running for higher political office, which Moore is, I think that's the open speculation, this doesn't help your image.
4: No, not at all.
5: Because it makes you look petty.
4: Like you're punching down.
5: Yeah, and exactly. Don't punch down.
4: Yeah.
5: And that's what's going on here. And that's how the national political folks will see it, is this guy will punch down. We don't need that kind of headache. At the national scene, we have enough of our own. Let's look in a different direction.
4: And also, you weren't even successful in getting a new map. So you did all this, you weren't able to get the new map anyway.
5: That's right.
4: We'll find out what TJ's talking about in a moment.
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0: This check on traffic is brought to you by Greater Chesapeake Hand Specialists. All the crashes cleared on the JFX northbound near the 41st Street Bridge. All lanes have reopened. Traffic's getting back to normal. Looks like there might be some activity on the shoulder area. Now, there is some construction that is set up along the inner loop of the Beltway. It is just a little bit past Route 40 heading up toward the Triple Bridges. Looks like traffic slows quite a bit. That has an impact on your travel too on 7 coming eastbound, making your approach to the Beltway coming out of Howard County. A lot of congestion as you make your way over to the flyover or the flyover ramp to the inner loop of the Beltway because of that construction activity. 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WBAL TV 11 weather. Mostly sunny today. High of 70. Overnight cloudy. Low of 52. You'll see scattered showers tomorrow. High close to 72. Currently here on TV Hill, it is sunny and 60. I'm Tony Thornton. 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
4: TJ Smith joins us here in studio. Bruce Elliott.
5: Hold on a second.
4: Yes.
5: Hold on a second.
4: Yes.
5: Because you two are hilarious.
4: I am. I can't wait.
5: The first thing TJ says when he walks in the door is, those Orioles.
4: I know. We can't help it. And I want to start there.
5: All of a sudden, he says, down here at the other end of the table, you have C4 saying, if just held the ball, just held the ball.
4: It's like winding me up. Yeah. All I can tell you is if I didn't care, if I didn't love them, I wouldn't
5: go through this. That's right.
4: But when it comes to the lack of a sweep, TJ, you know, it's not like you have to do it, but when you have it within your grasp, they had the ability to go out of Miami with a sweep, and only because of an error. And that's been the defensive part of the Orioles this year has just been a problem in terms of playing good defense.
6: Yeah, when you have those type of situations that take place, which we've seen in football, you know, we think about the fumble at the goal line with Zay Flowers, right? You think about
4: Mark Andrews
6: like this, Mark Andrews. You go down the list, and last night, as we're looking to turn this thing around, that would have also been a come-from-behind victory potential. Again,
4: get to extra innings
6: with the chance to win. And the momentum was in their favor because the Marlins put up the three runs early and they had been shut down and the Orioles battled back. But, you know, on the bright side of things, another game with Pete Alonso coming up with a big hit at a big moment, eighth inning, driving in a couple
4: of runs. But now we lose Cade Povich. He went out in the third inning with arm problems, and that's one more starter.
6: Who was that guy? Saunders? That was the Ravens
4: physical guy. Exactly.
6: What's going on with this thing, man? This is... It's insane, but anyway.
4: Moving right along. Bruce was commenting on our sharing of our pain that we go through when it comes to Oriole losses. We talked a little earlier in the show, TJ, about this data center situation that continues to be in front of us. You have Baltimore City asking for a one-year moratorium. You have the county executive. So it's not a red or blue issue. You have the county executive in Harford County, Bob Casley, Republican, saying he wants to ban them. He wants to stop these data centers. So, you know, these things have become a big part of our discussion, data centers.
6: Big political football right now. We'll talk about that today, about the data centers. And you think of, you know, it's been stories in Virginia about how much money the state has given them in subsidies and everything else. But is this an opportunity? I am okay with a moratorium. I don't know that there needs to be a time frame on the moratorium because this is similar to the AI race.
4: Mm-hmm.
6: It's a race. Not to say that any of these businesses are going to say, it's taking too long. Of course, they want as much opportunity as they can get. But is this one of those moments where we're delay?
4: Right.
6: And go back, and I'll use just as an example casinos. We delayed that for political purposes and
4: lost billions.
6: Yeah.
4: We lost billions.
6: Yeah. And then we jumped in the game. So are we setting ourselves up to be in another situation where we study something to death, everywhere else around us leans into it and reaps the benefits, and then we catch you on late?
4: So what else has got coming up on the show today?
6: Yeah, graffiti murals. What do you think about that, C4? You've been around for a while.
4: A lot of them are in my district. I have no problems with taking something that is already vacant and maybe, you know, somebody's already done graffiti and making it more artistic. I do have a problem, though, with somehow mainstreaming taggers and things like that. To me, these are folks that do a lot of illegal things on buildings and not just on vacant. But so it's a fine line for me.
6: Yeah.
4: I can go either way.
5: Well, the other question is, that how do you prevent them from simply coming back the day after the mural's done?
6: Yeah, and you know, to that end,
4: the question,
6: Bruce, this reminds me a bit of the whole discussion around whether it's the dirt bikes, the squeegee people, the artists that will do the murals are different than
4: they
6: Arlong.
4: Exactly.
6: Is Arlong going to be out there? You know,
4: exactly.
6: Like, thank you for giving me this.
4: See,
6: space.
4: Those are the taggers. There's a difference between taggers and graffiti artists.
6: So it's almost like this shell game, three card Monty, if you want to say, in front of us, where feel good. So now the people that are doing all the vandalism, have something to do. A blank canvas. No, they're different people, and we have to keep that in mind. In my opinion, that's
4: what I
6: think. The smoke shop situation, I'll be going to a hearing next week. But if I'm understanding it correctly, and I don't know if you guys got into that today.
4: Bruce smokes regularly.
6: Is it?
5: Actually, never. But other than that. Other than that, you're
6: other
5: exactly
6: that.
5: Right.
6: If I understand it correctly, if they are caught selling marijuana, don't do it again. We're giving you a fine.
4: Slap on the wrist.
6: No, it's outrageous.
4: It's the cost of doing business. That's the cost of doing business. But most of these aren't licensed. Like, they don't have any license to operate.
6: This is a criminal organization at that point.
4: It sounds like a crime to me.
6: You get caught, you're done. End of story, period, point blank. It shouldn't even, it's already a nuisance for a number of people in their communities. And we think about the padlock laws and everything else. And you come in with these white blaring lights. And you're pretending that you're selling the paraphernalia for smoking, but you're also
4: it's a shadow economy, and sometimes it's three or four in a block, or four of these things in one block.
6: Yeah, so we'll get into that.
5: You know, and that said, if they're all just doing legal business, if they figure they can do a legal business within one block, it's no different, in my view, than you having McDonald's.
4: Sure.
5: And a Burger King and a Chick-fil-A all in the same block.
4: But it's who they're drawing. It's the people they draw to their business as opposed to McDonald's or a fast food place. And that's why the proliferation becomes a problem, because they're drawing a bunch of people that aren't coming there to play tiddlywinks.
6: And we have that nexus with the illegality of the drug sales happening there.
4: Right.
6: There was just a raid earlier this week or last week, and what they found there was pretty wild. But Anne Arundel County just passed something with the school board when it comes to 5-year-olds that aren't potty trained. Which it kind of blew my mind, because I don't think that it, in the world that we're in, where every week without fail a coach, a police officer, a firefighter, a teacher, somebody, a pastor is caught
4: doing something
6: child porn or was that, I would wonder why a parent would want a teacher cleaning their 5-year-old at this point. We're talking five years old
4: potty training.
6: So yeah, we'll get into this story as they've changed rules around that. You know, the teachers are going to have protective gear, and the parents are going to have to sign waivers and all. But I mean, if your child doesn't have developmental disabilities at 5,
4: exactly.
6: You should be absolutely shouldn't
4: send
6: be
4: them home.
6: School. Yeah.
4: Yeah.
6: Gas prices are down, right?
4: Two pennies, right?
6: Aren't they down? Yeah. No, they're down dramatically.
4: Are they?
6: So the president said yesterday.
4: Oh, okay.
6: We'll get into that. And more, Governor Moore with the, call it a snub or what, of Bill Ferguson?
4: Absence. Just the absence of a name. T.J. Yeah. Smith coming up.
5: I'm sure it's an oversight.
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2: Traffic and weather.
8: Let's take a look at this construction activity on the inner loop of the Beltway. It's between I-70 and Security Boulevard right now, and that is slowing traffic down coming up from Catonsville, beginning from a little bit past Edmondson Avenue, making your way toward Route 40. Very heavy traffic volume, and then slow on 70 approaching the Beltway in the eastbound direction as well. So a lot of heavy congestion on that Beltway along that southwest side, if you will. WBAL TV 11 weather. Mostly sunny today. High of 70. Overnight cloudy. Low of 52. Scattered showers tomorrow. High close to 72. Currently here on TV Hill, it's sunny and 62. I'm Tony Thornton, WBAL News Radio, 1090 and FM 101.5.
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4: Again, everybody, tomorrow morning at 7 a.m., the Bruce Elliott Show. That's right. He's back. Ladies and gentlemen.
5: Looking forward to it very much. It should be a good show.
4: Yeah, Saturday mornings with Bruce.
5: You know, you guys have been driving conversation all week long, and we'll be able to key on some of the great topics that have been on your show, on TJ's show, Angela's show. And, of course, we'll bring more to the table as well.
4: So, and hopefully you have an Orioles win to talk about, and maybe overnight you'll get Tony Thornton to bring you a bobblehead.
5: Actually, is if they screw up the game again tonight, I might call you just so you can rant on air.
4: Just so I can be manager off air, talk about that. Anyway, Bruce, thank you for sitting in. Brian will be back on Monday, and we'll examine what happens with the war. Apparently, there's more firing on ships today, even though we're still in a ceasefire, was what we hear. But Iran has been acting up, and according to reports, United States has been firing on more ships, and those gas prices not going anywhere. Everybody have a great weekend. Stay safe. Zach, we're going to do all this again on Monday. And we're probably going to talk about the BGE costs because a big story on that over the weekend. Stay tuned. Thank you.
12: Well, goodbye.
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14: Mostly sunny, 59. Good morning. I'm Caitlin Bancroft. A dead man pulled from the Inner Harbor this morning, and Anne Arundel County Police are investigating after a woman was shot by police after a carjacking. These stories and more, but first, ABC News at 10 o'clock.
15: From ABC News, I'm Brian Clark. Secretary of State Marco Rubio told reporters in Rome the U.S. expects to hear from Iran today regarding the latest peace proposal. The two sides traded fire on Thursday, but President Trump says the ceasefire remains in place. Asked how close the sides are to a deal, he told reporters,
16: "Could happen any day. Could, and it might not happen, but it could happen any day. I believe they want the deal more than I do."
15: War in Iran being blamed for higher gas prices of over $1.60 since the war began, but that's not having an impact on hiring as the private sector added 115,000 jobs last month, the April jobs report roughly doubling expectations. Sources tell ABC the CDC's classified hantavirus as a level 3 emergency response. That's its lowest level. The Dutch cruise ship at the center of the outbreak is set to dock this weekend in the Canary Islands. And even as authorities in Spain monitor another potential case, the 7th, Dr. Ashish Jha of Harvard's Kennedy School says this will not be another pandemic.
17: Look, I'm worried about the people on the ship. We may see few more cases. We may even see a dozen or so more cases. Are we going to see hundreds or thousands of cases? Not from this outbreak. No.
15: Lawmakers in Tennessee passed a new congressional map on Thursday, splitting up the 9th district, the only one held by a Democrat, in two. It's a response to the Supreme Court's decision to invalidate voting districts that are based on race. More from ABC's Jay O'Brien.
18: Other Republican states like Louisiana, Alabama, and South Carolina are now also moving to redraw their maps. It's all just the latest in a months-long wave of redistricting that swept through Republican and Democratic-controlled states ahead of the November midterms.
15: California Governor Gavin Newsom to announce a program today that provides hundreds of free diapers to families before they leave a hospital. Governor's office says it'll be offered at first at about 65 to 75 hospitals, mostly serving low-income patients. You're listening to ABC News.
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14: At 10:02, good morning to you. I'm Caitlin Bancroft. We start in Anne Arundel County, where a carjacking turned into a police shooting. With the details, WBAL Scott Wyckoff.
12: An Anne Arundel County police officer injured, a suspect shot. It started with the call of a carjacking in the Northern District here in Anne Arundel County. Then officers tracked down that stolen car not too far from where I am here in Severn. That's when the officers say that the woman tried to run them over, injuring one of the officers. The officers fired at the woman behind the wheel. The female driver took off. They pursued her into this neighborhood here along Pioneer Drive, where she crashed. They were able to capture her. She had been shot in the shoulder, being treated at the hospital.
14: That woman has since been released from the hospital and is facing multiple charges. An investigation is underway this morning after a body was pulled from the Inner Harbor. Baltimore police say the man was found in the water around 3:30 this morning near Pier 4 on East Pratt Street. The identity and the cause of death has not been released. Some Maryland school districts are putting out a warning about using Canvas after a reported cyber attack.
19: Just in time for finals, hackers have breached a system that thousands of schools and universities across the country use. The hacking group, named Shiny Hunters, claimed responsibility. Now, the system is called Canvas, and it's a web-based learning management system that's used by both instructors and students to assign coursework, communicate, and plan. Taylor Bennett, WBAL News Radio 1090 and FM 101.5.
14: More dogs seized from a Halethorpe woman's home, the same home where bullies rescued 80 animals last year and 40 animals just a few months ago. That woman already facing numerous animal cruelty charges in Baltimore County. A second teenager has now died in a tragic accident that injured two others in Baltimore County. 16-year-old Delaney High School student Andrew Sobert died from his injuries. In a Facebook post, his mother saying that he was an avid guitar player who loved soccer. That collision last Friday also killed 18-year-old Ryan Duvall and injured two other teens. The cause of the crash is still under investigation. WBAL News Time is 10:04.
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2: Traffic.
8: Let's take a look at traffic on the west side of the Beltway this morning. There's construction along the inner loop just past the triple bridges of I-70 leading up to Security Boulevard. And it appears delays start from Route 40 as you head up through the construction site. And then on 70 eastbound, it's slow approaching the Beltway as well, because of the construction that is there. Also, slow on the outer loop of the Beltway between White Marsh Boulevard and Perry Parkway. And the long-term construction continues on 95 South up in Harford County, a little bit past Route 24. The left lane is closed, and that's causing your delays coming down from the Bell Camp exit, Maryland 543. I'm Tony Thornton, WBAL News Radio 1090 and FM 101.5.
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2: Weather.
21: Plenty of sunshine and pleasant today with a high of 70 degrees. Clouds thicken overnight with a low down near 52. And our next impact weather day will be Saturday. A chance for scattered showers late morning to midday. And a brief thunderstorm could redevelop in the afternoon as temperatures warm into the low 70s. Sunday, partly to mostly sunny and warmer with a high of 79. And only a chance of rain developing late at night. I'm meteorologist Alina Lee on WBAL News Radio 1090 and FM 101.5.
14: Mostly sunny, 59 here on TV Hill. The Orioles are back home to take on the Athletics tonight with WBAL's pregame coverage beginning after the news at 6 and first pitch at 7:05. I'm Caitlin Bancroft, WBAL News Radio 1090 and FM 101.5.
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9: And a very good Friday morning to you all. TJ Smith here, and looking forward to the weekend. We are tonight's Orioles bobblehead night, City Connect night, as well as the Orioles make their way back into town. You can text me throughout the show if you like. Let me know, are you going to the game tonight and looking forward to getting the Tupac bobblehead? Personally, I know he's got the Baltimore Lynx. I'm a Biggie guy. So there's that. Yes, I ride with the East Coast. And you know, Tupac, he's a great actor. And he went out to the West Coast and acted like this thug that he really isn't. But that's a whole other story that we're not starting the show with. In any event, it should be a festive night down at the yard. We'll maybe get into that conversation a little bit later on the show. But if you are going tonight and you're looking forward to getting the bobblehead, because at the end of the day, it's unique. It's a collector's item. I have several. 410-467-9225 on the greensolutionsremodeling.com text line. Are you going down to the yard tonight to get the bobblehead? 20,000. I can tell you this. I went down, for the game last year. I believe it was the hockey jersey that they were giving away. I was going to that game and I got there what I thought was a reasonable time and the lines were wrapped around the building. Needless to say, I did not get a hockey jersey because the lines are so long. So if you plan to go tonight, as I jokingly have said over time, people risk life and limb because so many people will text me and tell me they don't go into the city for anything, but they go life and limb for their bobbleheads. So I'll see you down there, for that. Yes, producer Kyle was at that game as well. Did you get a, you weren't able to get one either. So there's that. Anyway, I want to start today when it comes to the data centers here in the city of Baltimore and state of Maryland for that matter, because we have a couple of different stories around these data centers right now that have been popping up. And, you know, my initial reaction, I personally don't have a concern with a short moratorium while we learn more. Now, as I just said with C4 and Bruce, I also look at it and say, maybe we should not put a time frame on it or anything definitive, because I think it sounds politically advantageous to say we're not doing data centers, evil, big, bad data centers. Well, I think it's so much easier said than done. And could this be a moment where we go against something that could be in the better interest of us long term? Now, again, don't mistake me for saying we should be moving forward with data centers. No, let's study it. Let's find out what's going on. Let's not get bilked by the companies that are installing these data centers without getting something for it. We should absolutely be working on and understanding more about what their drain on our electrical grid is going to be. Are they going to produce their own energy? How is it going to affect the water supply in the area? We should be doing all that. Now, part of my concern as well, and it feels like this always happens, especially when politics get involved, it feels like data centers have been around. It's not, it's a newer phenomenon because they're starting to grow so rapidly. It's not a new phenomenon and the fact that they exist. They are starting to just pop up and grow more and more and more as the days go on. It's the future of what's going to be needed for the world that we're living in. But at the same time, I understand the need to want to study it more. But I look at it and say, why didn't we start studying this 5 years ago even? When we think about wanting to be on the cutting edge, on the front end of something, we can easily say right now we're not. We're behind on this issue as we look to slow things down. And if we slow it down too much, does that ultimately become something that we missed an opportunity on, or we delayed an opportunity that could have really helped when it comes to the tax burden that so many, especially in Baltimore City, have? But we can look at the entire state of Maryland as well. So I get it that it's a lot of NIMBYism.
6: not in my backyard when it comes to data centers. I get that. And I know that a lot of people feel that way. I don't know if you saw or not. There was a story earlier this week out in Owings Mills. Amazon is buying the, a T. Rowe Price site. If you're familiar, I believe it was Cronridge Drive. If you're where the Veep is out in Owings Mills, it's all industrial back there. Basically, I say industrial office park, even though they have like a I know a Goldfish is back there and some other things, Goldfish Swim. But in general terms, it's like an office park and industrial type area. And in the very back, T. Rowe Price had a small campus, well, smallish compared to some of their other campuses that they sold to Amazon. Amazon said that it's not going to be for any sort of data centers, but it probably isn't going to be a warehouse distribution site, but it could be. Who knows? But they haven't said exactly what they're going to use it for as of yet. And if I'm not mistaken, I'm going off memory from the article from earlier this week. I think that T. Rowe Price is going to be leasing it back for a period of time anyway. But again, this is where we're probably headed. But are you concerned about data centers in your community? Or are you concerned that we might be squandering an opportunity if the opportunities are presenting themselves, but we're saying no to it at this point in time? Now, again, Baltimore City is mulling over this, and now they are instituting a moratorium of a year. And I say the time frame, do we need to do a year? If you discover what you need to discover and learn what you need to learn over the next 3 months, over the next 6 months, then we can end that moratorium and move forward if it is something that we find is a viable option for the city of Baltimore, for the area, and will ultimately lead to more funds coming in. Or are you simply concerned with we're not ready for it from a power grid standpoint, which I think that collectively most of us are probably in that particular world. So there's that. Here is some reporting on this from Kate Amar in reference to the data center pause. Listen to it.
0: We are placing a 1 year moratorium on data centers. No exceptions.
1: The bill defines data centers in terms of use and power draw. Says you can't build one in Baltimore that's 10 megawatts or more for a year, so the city can study impacts and write data centers into the zoning code.
22: At all levels, the regulations need to catch up in order to protect ratepayers, the environment, our water resources.
6: I agree with that. I do wonder, though, how is it that it feels to me, maybe I'm the one that's behind on it, but it feels to me that we're behind on this. Like, those questions I wish had been answered a year, 2 years, 3 years ago. Why is it that we are just figuring this out? Our neighbors down in Virginia have been in this game for a number of years and watching it grow. You don't even have to take a plane. You could drive down there. You could take the MARC down there. You could take the Amtrak down there and get the tours and learn more from officials just across the border, 45 minutes or so away. Well, hour and a half in traffic this morning, but 45 minutes away. And learn what you need to learn from people who are dealing with it on a regular basis and growing. There are probably people from around the country and world that are going to see what's going on in Northern Virginia. Why aren't we already in front of this? That's my big concern when it comes to this. So if you want to chime in on this, 410-467-WBAL, 410-467-9225 on the greensolutionsremodeling.com text line in reference to data centers. Do you feel like we're behind on the data center issue? You feel like this pause is the right thing, the perfect thing to do, considering the circumstances? Or do you feel like, you know, we should be full steam ahead and trying to expedite this as it could be an opportunity moving forward for the city of Baltimore? Let's go out to the phone. And I say city of Baltimore, the city of Baltimore, state of Maryland, Harford County. We'll get into that in just a moment as well. Let's go out to phone lines here from Dave in Cockeysville. Good morning to you, Dave. You're on WBAL.
23: Good morning, TJ. Hey, so why hasn't Lisa Harris-Jones Malone, the lobbyist firm that pays Westmore all this money and supports the AI centers, why didn't they do a bunch of studies first? They got so many millions of dollars in lobbyist money. Why didn't they hire the University of Maryland or Pew Research or the University of Baltimore County to do studies on with the impact of these data centers? Because I sure have been studying it for a long time, and I don't have any money. So I'm glad you're talking about this because it just burns me up when I hear about how they're pushing these data centers in there, and they didn't realize that they were going to suck up all this energy that we don't have, that we don't have distribution systems for power to power these things. Come on, Lisa, you're failing. If you want your boy Wes Moore to stay on top, you better help him out with these data centers.
3: I appreciate you, Dave. It ultimately comes down to that I agree that I don't know what individuals should have been studying it, whether it be just the state, the local jurisdictions, but we can ask the question, and this goes for all jurisdictions. Prince George's County has a moratorium. We're seeing other places put moratoriums in. Did the individual jurisdictions do their due diligence to figure out which direction we should go when it comes to these data centers? Anyway, we'll come back with more on this. I have a couple of Union Deck Circle whom I'll get to when we return here on the TJ Smith Show. If you want to join us, you can, 410-467-WBAL.
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2: Traffic and weather.
8: The construction activity continues on the inner loop of the Beltway through Catonsville, starting from I-70 up to Security Boulevard. The right lane is closed today, and that is causing your delays coming up from Edmondson Avenue, making your way up toward the Triple Bridges right now. Speaking of the Triple Bridges, if you're traveling on 70 eastbound, that's why you see that congestion right when you make your approach to the Beltway because of the construction activity. And then up in Hartford County, 95 south between Route 543 and Route 24, the left lane is closed with construction activity as well. WBAL TV 11 weather, mostly sunny today, high of 70, overnight cloudy, low of 52. Tomorrow, scattered showers, high close to 72. Currently here on TV Hill, it's sunny and 62. I'm Tony Thornton, WBAL News Radio 1090 and FM 101.5.
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1: A steam fitters union official said the study is a good idea, but can be done faster. Data centers need 100 to 150 good jobs for his members alone, and he wanted to weigh in on water usage.
5: It takes a lot of water to fill the systems up initially, but with a closed loop system and air-cooled chillers, the systems don't consume the amount of water that they did in the past.
1: Some speakers called for an outright ban. Others called the 10-megawatt threshold too high, and several talked about two Hopkins projects, including construction of DSAI, two new academic buildings on the Homewood campus, which Hopkins says is not a data center.
3: All right, welcome back. That's the word, at least, and that's what we hear. But when we're talking about data centers and which direction we should go, I happen to agree with the Steam Fitters Union on this, that we should be trying to expedite it. If we are watching this emerging industry that is not going to be a huge job creator in the long term, but are the benefits going to be that are beneficial to the respective jurisdictions in the long term? And is that something we should lean into? Not to say that we don't have problems. I want to be very clear. And I think I have been very clear that I think it does make sense to explore all of the different possibilities of the problems, benefits, et cetera, whatever it might be. I'm asking more of, are we behind the eight ball on this exploration? Like, why are we going into 2027 and effectively going into 2027 before we're going to make decisions? And we have other places that are saying we don't want them at all. And is that a good place to be? We kind of went through this with Amazon and their HQ or H2 headquarters, the big ones that they were doing. And we know Northern Virginia is getting a smaller version of what they thought. But we were one who submitted a package for that. And there were people that were against that. But when we're talking about an industry that's going to create tons of jobs and bring in tons of revenue, yes, we can study it, and we should study it quickly and be in the fight, because it's not like we're just, you know, living like it's everything's just gravy. Let's hear from Mike in Pasadena. Good afternoon to you, Mike. Or sorry, good morning to you, Mike. You're on WBAL.
12: Hey, TJ. Good morning to you. I was part of a group project in my engineering class about 2 or 3 years ago, and it became a consensus in the group that data centers were the equivalent to ports, shipping ports. Data centers transport digital freight, whereas, you know, ports have, you know, physical freight. And so we went back as part of our research and tracked the resistance to ports, you know, all those years ago, and overcoming that resistance and the financial ecosystem that eventually evolved around the ports. And it was amazing what, you know, the NIMBY philosophy back then tried to prevent, and how it evolved into like a powerhouse financial ecosystem for all of the smaller businesses.
3: And how many years ago?
12: Up around the ports.
3: Real quick, how many years ago?
12: So this was 1920s and 30s was, I think, the period that we focused on. This was about 2.5-3 years ago, so I'm a little fuzzy on the details, but I remember the specifics.
3: Yeah.
12: And essentially, the point that we came to is that if you aren't on board with data centers now, by the time they improve the power generation, which seems to be, you know, the largest problem, in 20 to 30 years, your community is going to be obsolete.
3: Mm-hmm.
12: So it is the regions that are welcoming this technology now that are going to be the financial hub within the next 2 to 3 decades. Yeah. And if you just follow the model of the port and you just track it yourself, there's a couple of, you know, research papers done by MIT mm-hmm. and Stanford that kind of do the same thing that we used, you know, that we cited with our studies. And we, you know, added a few more things because we were Baltimore based. Mm-hmm. But that's if people who don't believe that this is a necessity for the development and the long-term strength right. of your community, they're just behind the eight ball.
3: Yeah. Thank you very much, Mike. And you really helped summarize. The reason I asked you, not how long ago, you know, the 1920s, but when you guys were studying this a couple of years ago, you can be foggy on the details, but the fact is, y'all were talking about this 2-3 years ago. There are people have been talking about this 10 years ago. Here we are in the year of 2026, where we've been talking about the quantum, you know, computing. And we know with the AI, we know that's where the world is headed. And if we're behind on it, just as a local jurisdiction, are we killing opportunity at moving ahead and being competitive with moratoriums? Because it feels like the political thing to do, because there are a lot of people who are misinformed, and you're leaning in to the misinformed people by saying, no, hell no, we don't want them. Is that the right thing? And that's not

0: Cardi, both of them do it. And so let me say this to the audience. If you miss the boat, and I'm talking about the boat that sailed with Home Depot and Lowe's, then the next boat that sailed with eBay and Amazon and Walmart, well, you're going to miss the boat again with Apple and Samsung. I'm just saying, I'm into AI. I invest in AI heavily. And if other countries are racing to get to the finish line the same way this country is, then you know it's going to be around, and it's a moneymaker for your children, your grandchildren, and yourself, and that's just going to be a little bit of financial advice to you. So get into some Seagate, some Micron, some AMD, some NVIDIA, some Intel, and you'll make money. And Constellation Energy and GE Vernova are going to be the energy suppliers. The reason why AI is taking so long, the data centers, is because we didn't build any infrastructure in this country. We let the power grid deteriorate just about. We got all of this compute power even within our homes, cell phones, laptops, flat-screen TVs, and all of that energy. You didn't have it. You get an upgrade for your power system, for your distribution panel.
1: Exactly, and only for time purposes, Mike. Thank you. No, you're right. You think about it. If you have a router in your house, how often have you gone to Xfinity, if that's your provider, and they say, oh, you have the old router. Let's upgrade you to 2 terabytes. All of that is data, and if we aren't making sure the infrastructure around that is up and ready, we're going to have some problems. We'll come back. Got a couple of you new on Deck Circle with more on this when we return.
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3: Sunny and 60 at 10:30. Good morning. I'm Caitlin Bancroft. A police shooting is under investigation in Anne Arundel County. Police say it happened on Pioneer Drive in Severn just before 11 last night. Officers, they were investigating a carjacking when they found this stolen vehicle. Police say the female driver hit an officer while trying to get away, prompting two officers to shoot their guns. The woman crashed, ran from the scene, and was later taken into custody. She was shot in the shoulder and taken to the hospital. She has since been released. Baltimore police say a man's body was pulled from the inner harbor just before 4 this morning. Investigators say the man was found in the water near Pier 4 on East Pratt Street. The medical examiner will be determining his cause of death. And some Maryland school districts are warning not to log into Canvas after a reported cyber attack. It's a platform used by universities and school systems across the country. Schools reported a ransom note on the homepage of their Canvas sites. A hacking group claimed responsibility and is demanding ransoms to prevent further data leaks. Anne Arundel County Schools and Harford County Schools are just two systems that use Canvas. From the ABC News Desk, American employers added 115,000 new jobs last month despite the ongoing war in Iran. Hiring was better than forecasted by officials. The unemployment rate remained at 4.3%. The United Arab Emirates saying today it has responded to another Iranian missile barrage hours after the U.S. said it traded fire with Iranian forces in the Strait of Hormuz. The U.S. said it thwarted attacks on 3 Navy ships and struck Iranian military facilities in the strait. Stay with WBAL and ABC News for the latest developments with the war in Iran, plus your chance to react. I'm Caitlin Bancroft, WBAL News Radio 1090 and FM 101.5.
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3: Traffic and weather.
4: Well, the construction activity continues this morning on the Beltway near Catonsville on the inner loop between Route 40, making your way up towards Security Boulevard. You have the right lane closed. That is causing delays coming up from Frederick Road, making your approach to Route 40. You're going to see a lot of heavy congestion as well as slow traffic on 70 approaching the Beltway as well, coming out of Howard County because of that construction that you see along that right side. Meantime, 95 South in Harford County, there's road work just before Route 24. This is a long-term construction project here as well. Delays begin from the Bell Camp exit, Maryland 543. The left lane is closed through that stretch. I'm Tony Thornton, WBAL News Radio 1090 and FM 101.5.
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5: All right, welcome back to the show. Talking data centers and where we are with the data centers. And here's Councilwoman Felicia Porter talking about this as well. Listen in.
6: You can't study AI without there being a data center involved.
7: And the state-funded $9 million expansion of a decade-old data center at Bayview. Council members say it's under the bill's 10-megawatt limit.
6: It's really not robust enough to protect Baltimore City residents.
7: Councilmember Felicia Porter pushed for sharper teeth in terms of exemptions, questioned if and where academic institutions are on that list.
8: We have to make sure that we're encompassing not only data that is being generated from hospital institutions, but also academic institutions as well. That's why I oppose the amendment. It should be in the conversation.
5: All right. So ultimately, if there's going to be any costs passed on to the residents of that particular area or any other area for that matter, if that's the case, if there's going to be a strain, a drag on the electrical systems in any part of the city as a result of this, then absolutely we should be holding these places to account. But if we are doing it because we simply don't like it, and that's not what's being suggested here, let's be clear, but we have to expedite this, especially when we're talking about educational institutions, the emerging industries, the emerging workforce. We should try to be on the front end of it, in my opinion. Let's get back out to the phone lines here from Michael in Columbia. Good morning to you on WBAL.
9: Good morning, TJ. I want to take a bigger picture of it because it's such a complicated issue. Data centers are growing over leaps and bounds in location and complexity. And this moratorium is just so short-sighted because if they do get into it, they have to race as hard as they can just to catch up. And even then, when they catch up, they still have to catch up. And it's so typical of Maryland's politics. And it's sad because this is the future. This is the future. It's nothing more. And if you don't want to embrace the future, you're stuck in the past. These data centers are the future.
5: Yeah.
9: And it's amazing. It's amazing.
5: Yeah.
9: They don't want to look at what the reality is, because like I said, data centers are growing by leaps and bounds.
5: Yeah.
9: And no company has signed a contract with Baltimore saying, we're going to build here. And they can move anywhere. It's like AOC and Amazon. She lobbied so hard to get Amazon out. And guess what? Amazon said, okay, we don't have to build here. And all of those jobs were lost. Because of politics.
5: Yeah.
9: And that's all I have.
5: No, thank you, Michael. And to be clear, Baltimore isn't saying no. Baltimore's saying time out. And I do have concerns with that. As you heard in the reporting about the Bayview Center 10 years ago, 10 years, 10 years. What was that, 2016? So between 2016 and today, we have 10 years that studies could have begun to say, this emerging industry, and it could speak to not having the proper people around with the proper foresight to see what's coming down the pipeline so that we can be competitive. A lot of this growth, I'll tell you this, and I will sing the praises of Mark Anthony Thomas of the Greater Baltimore Committee, because I joke with him, because I think he's really educated. And even sometimes when he talks, I jokingly said the other night when I was emceeing an event, a moment in an event, that him and I should do a podcast together. He's going to talk about it at a high level, and I'm going to have to dumb it down because it's so high level. But you can hear when he talks about places like Pittsburgh that have gone through the technology revolution over years. When he talks about even places like Atlanta that have been developing over years, a part of me feels like we're in our own way, where we need to get out of our own way and make sure the smartest people in the room are the ones that are driving decision making, and not because of politics all the time. I get the politics. That's part of life. But are we hurting the little guy who needs a job? I mean, what are we doing here? Let's hear from Brian in Edgewood. Good morning to you, Brian. You're on WBAL.
3: Hey, TJ. How you doing?
5: I'm well, thank you.
3: I'm a truck driver, and I deliver to these data centers down in Virginia. And I've never understood how they always sit there and say, oh, there's going to be 150, 200 jobs. I deliver to these places, and the only jobs are the ones that build the buildings. After that, there's only a handful of maintenance guys, a few IT guys, and mostly security guys. That's it. There's not no 150 people there.
5: Yeah.
3: It's like maybe 50.
5: And there's no doubt, as I mentioned earlier, these aren't huge job creators, but are they huge income generators for your region, for your area? We know that Virginia has reaped the benefits of billions of dollars at this point from the data centers. Is that something we could tap into? Which, again, it's perfectly fine to study it. I don't have an issue with that at all. I'm not at all contending that we shouldn't, but maybe we should be expediting the thought behind it in order to bring perhaps some tax relief to all of Maryland and to specific jurisdictions. If you think of Baltimore City, one of the big ticket items here in Baltimore City, and I wonder how many homeowners in Baltimore City, and I appreciate your call, Brian, I wonder how many homeowners in Baltimore City would have a different opinion. Now, I do believe we have to be very careful. Anything we ink or agree to, we should have it in writing. It should be done. And I've said it. I want to make sure I'm consistent. I don't want us to be sold a bag of goods like we might have been, or at least the understanding that some people, or misunderstanding that some people had about when casinos were approved and how much money schools were going to get from that, how much money we were going to get from that as a state. And I think there were a number of people who thought that that was going to solve the school problem. Now, I don't know, and I would love to maybe see a study that shows, had we not got casinos, this is how much the blueprint for Maryland would have been. Had we not got casinos, would we have had to increase taxes around the state to pay for education? Or is the casino money more of a supplemental money that is going to the school districts? Now, if we do enlarge, start to really grow when it comes to data centers, especially we think about Baltimore City, how much money ultimately can be reinvested into the public, which then allows you, Joe, homeowner, to get a property tax reduction as a result of this new tax base that we now have. That might not be the biggest job generator, but it might be a big print green generator, money generator that can be reinvested to lower the burden that all of you homeowners pay in the highest tax base in the state of Maryland. So, well, highest tax rate, I should say, property tax rate in the state of Maryland. So that's a big deal. That could then in turn turn to generating growth. So now you're turning an end to growth. So can all of that happen? Is that realistic to think that that could ultimately happen? No, there aren't a lot of workers, of course, in the area in reference to that. Let me read a couple of text messages regarding Brian's call. There should not be a lot of workers inside the data center. The space should be for the machines with only machine tenders. Yeah, I think that's what he was saying. He was Brian was saying he drove the trucks and there aren't a lot of workers there. And that's the thing. There aren't a lot of workers there. Texter Charlie says, didn't Governor Moore say in his campaign speeches in 2022 that he wanted to bring in more data centers? I'll check on that. I'll check on that and see if he said it. We know Quantum was a big thing that the governor was talking about. But back to Mike in Park Heights, Mike, what he brought up was about how much we're using this. Think about your cell phones. You're getting these cell phones that have faster processors and servers on them. We're using the internet more. Everything we do is connected to some form of now artificial intelligence, whatever. Everything. You go to Google, they're giving you the AI spreadsheet of things before they're giving you articles on it. So it's so much to that. Emmanuel, hang tight. I'll get to you when we return here on the TJ Smith Show.
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10: Traffic and weather.
11: There's a crash on Route 50 heading eastbound just before you get to the Bay Bridge, right around Oceanic Drive. In fact, looks like two lanes are taken away, so traffic's beginning to stack up now as you make your approach. So heads up, if you're heading east on 50, coming from Cape St. Clair, heading toward the Sandy Point exit, looks like they still have two lanes open in the eastbound direction for now as well across the Bay Bridge. But this crash is prior to the bridge span and dealing with some construction activity on the inner loop of the Beltway through Catonsville between Route 40 and Liberty Road. The right lane is closed, and that is causing your backups coming up from Edmondson Avenue. WBAL TV 11 weather, mostly sunny today. High of 70, overnight cloudy, low of 52. Tomorrow, scattered showers, high around 72. Currently here on TV Hill, it is sunny skies and 63. I'm Tony Thornton, WBAL News Radio, 1090 and FM 101.5.
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20: I'm Caitlin Bancroft. A carjacking turns into a police shooting in Anne Arundel County, and Baltimore police pulled another body out of the Inner Harbor this morning. 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
5: Coming up after the news at 11, we'll get into the smoke shop debate yet again as the Baltimore City Council have a hearing on that on Monday. When I read this Justin Fenton tweet from Baltimore Banner, what the ATF was able to do, and then granted, this is in Halethorpe, and it was inside of a smoke shop. Boy, again, it kind of speaks to the regulations that are needed around the smoke shop. So we'll get to that coming up after the news at 11. Right now, we're talking a bit more about those data centers and where we are when it comes to that now. And Harford County, the Harford County Executive, Bob Cassidy, has formally submitted legislation to the county council that would permanently ban data centers in Harford County. That's going further than the moratorium bills that are being looked at up there in Harford County and, of course, around the state. The push comes after residents grew alarmed over tentative plans to build a data center at the Mountain Branch Golf Course in Joppa, and after a data center advocacy group gave what officials called a one-sided presentation to the council. Cassidy says his administration spent the last year researching the impacts these facilities have had on communities nationwide and concluded that data centers are simply not appropriate for Harford County. Now, and again, Baltimore City, Howard, Baltimore County, and Prince George's County have all proposed or implemented temporary pauses on data center development. So there is that happening just north of the city. Let's go back out to the phone lines and hear from Emmanuel in Baltimore. Good morning to you, Emmanuel. You're on WBAL.
22: I'll tell you, TJ, I have a bit of confusion about what is the big need for data centers, because, I mean, the systems that was already in place was giving us information, you know, in microseconds. So is this data center stuff that is really accompanying AI, or is it something that's really there to help us do something better? I mean, I'm just seeing for the amount of power draw, for the some of the environmental concerns I've been hearing about. I mean, is it really, really needed? That's all I'm trying to figure out. It doesn't sound like it is to me.
5: Yeah, no, thank you for the question and call, Emmanuel. I'm not going to sit here and pretend to be an expert in the area, in the field at all. But what I will say is sometimes you don't know what you don't know until you don't, until you learn it. So for instance, I can look at my television in my house right now and say, this is perfectly fine. I don't know what you're talking about. And then somebody can present to me this 8K television that's brand new. And I'm like, oh, my goodness. Wow. I will absolutely take that. And that looks much better. I didn't know that we had this level of technology. No different than what I brought up about your modem in your house. You go and you've had it and you don't. You send all of the calls to spam or to voicemail when they're talking about, hey, we want to upgrade you. We want to do this. Want to get you in a new plan. And then you go to the store because you're trying to get a better deal. They say, oh, you're still operating on the 500 gigabytes. We are up to 2 terabytes and you get that free. Yeah, it's the speed is going to be amazing. Connect 18 different devices and keep the speed going. You're going to be getting results just like that. Sometimes you don't know what you don't know. And we have to also understand how technology is evolving so fast, so quickly right now. And the dependency is going to become so much greater. We, you know, just spitballing here, but I can envision that you're going to have big corporations using these systems to do filing and all stuff that, yes, humans used to do by hand, that now, boom, by seconds, it's done. And if we don't at least explore the future, then we're going to be trapped in the past. Look, we here in America hear all the bad things about China, but China's lapping us. They are lapping us in so many areas. And if we want to be able to compete, we have to get better at competing. Right now, it's kind of like we're joining this race and we're trying to stretch, but there's somebody that wants to argue about, well, is this track actually smooth enough? Are these the right shoes the person has on? And all the while, Chinese are running already, and we're sitting there still debating it. And we know we're going to have to run the race, but we're just vetting it out to a point where it's like, hey, you know, y'all could have come here a month ago, a year ago, and looked at the field. You could have come yesterday and looked at the field to see what it is. Why did you wait until race time to actually get out here and say, now you want to call a timeout? That's my only point of contention, that this could have been something, in my opinion, I could be completely wrong, that we could have vetted some many years ago and been prepared as we move forward and not allow just the data center advocates to come out and give you one side of it, because we could have had the other side of this and not now wait. And I think it's, again, from the political standpoint, for all of us who pay our BGE bills, of course we have a vested interest in this, because if it means we're going to pay more because of these corporations, if we're going to run the risk of brownouts because of these corporations, then sure, that's a problem. But does that mean you never move forward with it? And does that mean we should not have known or should have been talking about that a long time ago? So that's kind of where I am on it. A texter asked, why can't we use all the empty office space in downtown Baltimore City to house these data centers? No businesses are moving in because of hostile environment. Now, I don't think that would be, I think it would be a lot of pushback. You don't want to use your city center for it. There are places we have industrial. You think about Port Covington as a, for instance, prior to it becoming what it is now, it was basically industrial wasteland. It wasn't much over there. And there are other areas that are going to need to be redeveloped here, just using the city as a, for instance, that you could put them near the rail yards or something along the lines of that, where you don't have a lot of people maybe living, and it might make more sense to put them in places that are inconspicuous to the regular person that lives in the community. So we shall see what happens moving forward. Anyway, when we come back, I want to get into the smoke shops bill that's coming forth this week, at least some debate around it with the Baltimore City Council, and talk about a big bust that was made just across the line in Halethorpe. We're getting to that much more coming up here on the TJ Smith Show.
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21: Traffic and weather.
11: Multiple vehicle crash on 50 eastbound as you make your approach to the Bay Bridge this morning, right around Oceanic Drive, the Sandy Point exit. Apparently, multiple cars involved with this crash taking up the right lane, and that is causing backups beginning from right around Cape St. Clair as you head over toward the Oceanic Drive exit. Once you get past the incident, if you're heading toward the Eastern Shore, you're back up to speed across the bridge. So you're going to be fine all the way over toward Queenstown, but you got to get through that accident delay that starts around Cape St. Clair and ends just prior to the bridge span. WBAL TV 11 weather, mostly sunny today, high of 70, overnight cloudy, low of 52. Scattered showers tomorrow, high close to 72. Currently here on TV Hill, it is sunny and 63. 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
5: A big shout out to the nurses at MedStar. Nurses night tomorrow night at the yard as well. 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
20: Sunny 62. Good morning. I'm Caitlin Bancroft. A carjacking in Anne Arundel County spirals into a shooting. Details up ahead. And another body has been pulled from the Inner Harbor. We'll get to these stories and more. But first, the latest from ABC News at 11 o'clock.
23: From ABC News. I'm Brian Clark. On Thursday, Tennessee became the first state to redraw its congressional map after the Supreme Court's decision that ruled racially drawn congressional districts were unconstitutional. Republican State Senator John Stevens said,
24: Tennessee is a conservative state, and I submit its congressional delegation should reflect that.
23: Eight of Tennessee's nine seats are held by Republicans. The new map could make it easier for Republicans to take all nine, but black voters in majority black Shelby County say they've been marginalized. Now, a redistricting referendum in Virginia this year appeared to be a boon to Democrats, but the Virginia Supreme Court's now overturned that referendum and says Virginia will have to use its 2021 map for this year's midterms. The April jobs report doubled expectations. The private sector added 115,000 jobs last month. The Pentagon has posted hundreds of files online relating to UFO reports. ABC's Stephen Portnoy has been taking a look.
25: Many of the files now posted online detail reported sightings dating to the middle of the 20th century and have been previously released. But the Pentagon says it and NASA are newly analyzing some images from the Apollo moon missions. Those old photos show specks or dots in the sky above the moon that are now being called unidentified phenomena. In addition, never-before-seen military video taken as recently as this year shows unidentified objects being tracked by U.S. aircraft over the Middle East, Africa, the Indo-Pacific, and Europe.
23: U.S. Central Command said U.S. forces disabled two more Iranian tankers trying to breach the blockade. And ABC's Rachel Scott says Iran may be well positioned to outlast the blockade.
26: The Washington Post is reporting that a CIA analysis shows Iran can outlast the U.S. blockade for at least 3 to 4 months before suffering severe economic consequences. ABC News has not independently verified that report, but the president told me he is in no rush to make a deal and he is not setting a new deadline.
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20: At 11:02, good morning. I'm Caitlin Bancroft. A chaotic scene in Anne Arundel County last night when a carjacking ended in a police shooting.
27: It started at 9 last night in the Northern District. The report of a carjacking all ending here in Severn, where I am, along Pioneer Drive. Officers coming up on a car that had been carjacked along 170 near Reese Road. They discovered it. Say the woman at the wheel of the car struck an officer. Officers opened fire. Police say the officers then followed the woman, pursuing her into this neighborhood where she crashed her car, tried to flee. She couldn't get away. They shot her in the shoulder. She was being treated at the hospital.
20: That's WBAL Scott Wyckoff reporting. That suspect has since been released from the hospital and is facing multiple charges. Baltimore City Police are investigating after another body was pulled from the waters of the Inner Harbor this morning. The man was found in the 600 block of East Pratt Street and was sent to the medical examiner to be identified and determine a cause of death. Police say there were no physical signs of injury or trauma on the body. Some Maryland school districts are putting out a warning about using Canvas after a reported cyber attack.
3: Canvas is a web-based learning management system that's used by both instructors and students to assign coursework, communicate, and plan. The hacking group, named Shiny Hunters, claim responsibility and is demanding ransoms to prevent further data leaks. Anne Arundel and Harford counties, just two of the local school systems advising against logging on to Canvas. Taylor Bennett, WBAL News Radio 1090 and FM 101.5.
20: A second teen has died following that car crash in Baltimore County a week ago tonight. 16-year-old Andrew Sober died yesterday. His family announced saying he will be buried on Sunday, and they donated his organs to give life to others. The crash also claimed the life of 18-year-old Ryan Duvall, whose funeral will be held on Tuesday. Also in Baltimore County, a third animal seizure inside of a Halethorpe woman's home. Police showed up on Wednesday to take six more dogs from Kimberly Klein's property. Last year, more than 80 animals were seized, including cats, dogs, pigs, reptiles, and birds. And a few months ago, another 40 animals were removed from her home. WBAL News Time is 11:04.
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21: Traffic.
11: Let's take a look at traffic on 95 up in Harford County. You do have that construction set up southbound just before Route 24. The left lane is closed. Seeing delays coming down from the Travel Plaza. Now, there is a crash on the outer loop of the Beltway at Perry Parkway. Looks like that's been contained, however, off to the left shoulder. Seeing a slight delay coming from Bel Air Road heading over toward the Parkville area because of that accident. And then on Route 50, still trying to clean up the crash. Multiple vehicles involved. Eastbound prior to the Bay Bridge, you're going to see right at the Oceanic Drive exit, the right lane closed. Backups begin from Cape St. Clair as you travel east on 50. Once you get past the accident, it's smooth sailing for you. Cross it over the Bay Bridge over to Kent Island. 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
21: Weather.
9: Plenty of sunshine and pleasant today with a high of 70 degrees. Clouds thicken overnight with a low down near 52. And our next impact weather day will be Saturday. A chance for scattered showers late morning to midday. And a brief thunderstorm could redevelop in the afternoon as temperatures warm into the low 70s. Sunday, partly to mostly sunny and warmer with a high of 79. And only a chance of rain developing late at night. I'm meteorologist Alina Lee on WBAL News Radio 1090 and FM 101.5.
20: 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I'm Caitlin Bancroft, WBAL News Radio 1090 and FM 101.5.
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5: All right, welcome back to the show and the smoke shops. You talk about something when we have the fake outrage about certain things. We got rid of Joe Camel because that was luring too many children into smoking, right? And the cartoon character and all, that's not good. And we don't have cigarette commercials on television, but we have alcohol commercials on television. Yeah, interesting stuff, right? And you just think about a lot of what we're trying to do. We don't want kids to be traversing past these stores and all, but the smoke shops, the proliferation of them has been extraordinary. And not all of them have been good actors. They are, some of them are basically fronts. Now, I'm happy to say that Baltimore City is trying to do something about it, and I think other jurisdictions have been looking into it as well. But they are pain. You see them all over. Now, and it's not to say that every single smoke shop is bad. No, there are some good business people out there, of course. But when it comes to the bright white lights, and think about this for a minute. I forgot who it was. We had a conversation last week, week before, and somebody called in and brought up the like the mini Times Square. We should have more billboards, more of those lit billboards in downtown Baltimore. There's some, but that was even controversial because there are people who think that light pollution is an issue. And I get it. If you live there, do you want that blaring into your high-rise condominium or something? No, that's not really the thing. But you think about these big, bright, white lights at these smoke shops, smoke shop. Vape, whatever it is, a big marijuana leaf, but they don't sell marijuana, or do they? Yeah, of course some of them do. Now, before we get into this story, matter of fact, you know what? I'll get into the story first, but I want to tell you about this Justin Fenton tweet, and it's something else. I mean, the king of smoke store and Halethorpe and what they found inside of this place, and it's probably not that unusual because you have now essentially a legal cover to do some illicit business. Here's Tori Yorgi reporting, though, here in Baltimore City with the Baltimore City Council's bill that they're considering.
10: Come Monday, Baltimore City Council members will be inside City Hall behind me introducing legislation that would essentially allow the city to shut down problematic smoke shops or repeat violators doing things like selling marijuana illegally. To be clear, in order to legally sell marijuana in the state of Maryland, you have to be licensed through the Maryland Cannabis Administration. That's the MCA. I took a look at their website. Just to give you some numbers here, they say as it stands right now, more than 100 legit licensed dispensaries are licensed in the state of Maryland. According to the MCA, about 11 of them are here in Baltimore City.
5: All right. So it doesn't, for whatever reason, it doesn't seem like a lot, but it feels like there are a lot more than what we see there. And I do wonder if you have some of these other stores that are using similar signage but aren't a technically a smoke shop, but they're using similar signage to draw people in, because the omnipresence, or the force multiplier, I should say, whatever you want to call it, of these smoke shops, it seems like they're everywhere, multiple on a block. Yeah, that's a problem, but here's what else has been happening.
12: It's all about protecting the minds of our youth. You know, I had two young men that called me and said their children got a hold of some weed down here, and they up at John Hopkins getting their stomach pumped and all.
10: Uncle T. Williams, a well-known youth advocate in Baltimore's Southeast community, says those children likely getting a hold of marijuana from a local smoke shop. It's why he says he's for a bill that's set to be introduced by Council President Zeke Cohen and Councilman Antonio Glover during Monday's City Council meeting.
5: What do you think should happen if a smoke shop is caught selling marijuana to anybody? I don't care if it's a kid or adult, whatever. What should be done? Now, here's my opinion. And you could call me, 410-467-WBAL, 410-467-9225. I think when we talk about someone or doing something illicit like that, that's regulated to the level that it is, we should drop the hammer on them. I mean, what if there was a place that we're selling glasses that you drink alcohol out of? We have bourbon, custom bourbon glasses, wine, flutes or whatever, wine glasses and champagne flutes. You got all this stuff. If you want it, this is the place to go. We got big white lights, wine glasses, your drink, your bourbon drink. You can come here. You drink scotch. We got you covered. We can have. And then you found out that they were selling moonshine out the back room. We should drop the hammer on them, because you're circumventing a system that people pay tens of thousands, if not hundreds of thousands of dollars to be involved in. and they're under different sets of regulations than you are, and you're trying to skirt the system. And if we talk about the drugs, we have dispensaries for that purpose. It's still illegal on the street to sell the drugs, and we're letting you sell it while you're disguising yourself for something else. I got a big problem with that. I have a huge problem with that. Here is Council President Zeke Cohen on this Tory Yorgi reporting.
13: That bill will cite businesses selling cannabis or other controlled substances illegally. It would also allow the city to document violations, and after two violations, padlocking could happen. And if the business doesn't comply, their doors could get closed. Council President Cohen says in part, quote, "This legislation Councilman Glover and I are introducing would empower the city to do what communities have been asking for, shut the doors of businesses that refuse to be good neighbors."
5: Yeah, that's it. And thank you, Lee, for letting me know, because you brought up the whole idea of putting more light signage billboards downtown. And they're effectively, these places are billboards. I mean, it's unbelievable. Now, you heard in one of the pieces here about the kid going in and being able to purchase marijuana. That was Uncle T there, Terry Williams, who was part of that conversation. Now, this was from Justin Fenton just a few days ago. According to the ATF, an employee of a Hale Thorpe smoke shop sold an undercover agent 10 firearms, including 3 machine guns, 2,600 fentanyl pills, 1 pound of meth, and 3 ounces of suspected cocaine during 5 encounters inside the store. King of smoke. Okay, does that mean that we go after every single smoke shop as a result? No. But are we starting to see that these are happening more frequently? Well, in the earlier piece with the kids that are going in and buying marijuana from smoke shops, that was a totally different place than King of Smoke. It was a different one. We've heard from residents talking about this proliferation of, well, but you hear the 3 machine guns, 10 firearms, 2,600 fentanyl pills, a pound of meth, 3 ounces of cocaine inside of the store. That's a huge problem. That's a huge problem that if we aren't going to go after them, and people in the comments argued about where it is, it's Arbutus, Hale Thorpe. It's in that southwest Baltimore County area. Y'all know what I'm talking about. That's a huge problem. Here's more from Tory Yorgi's report.
13: Councilman Antonio Glover, who is behind other current smoke shop legislation, also releasing a statement. He says on Monument Street, there are more than a dozen smoke shops within a few blocks of one another, adding in, quote, "That concentration has had a devastating effect on quality of life, public safety, and our young people. This legislation gives law enforcement and city agencies the authority to hold repeat offenders accountable and shut down businesses involved in the illegal sale of cannabis, controlled substances, and products being sold to our children. Our neighborhoods deserve better."
5: Yes, they do. And people are tired of it. And what we're doing, if you think about one of the terms I use all the time, user-friendly communities, user-friendly areas, neighborhoods, it feels like what we're doing is we're putting another anchor in the community for user-friendly purposes, and I'm not talking user-friendly in a good way. I'm talking for those who are going to be there for nefarious purposes and all. This isn't how you build community. The anchors of communities, we had Nancy Hafford from the Towson Chamber of Commerce. We were talking about some of the anchors in that community. Think of things like the Whole Foods and the Towson Row Shopping Center there. Do you want that to be an anchor, something along the lines of that, or would you rather have a smoke shop as your anchor in your community that draws people, that draws a crowd? And again, just think of the different crowds you get from the different type of anchors. And unfortunately, it feels like that's where we're heading. So hopefully this will end up being something that we can actually make some headway in. Tory Yorgi talking about this legislation to be introduced on Monday.
12: "Him standing up on this issue is real, and we standing up here with him."
13: Again, that bill set to be introduced during Monday's 5 o'clock city council meeting here at City Hall.
5: Yeah, is it a good thing or a bad thing? What do you think? 410-467-WBAL, 410-467-9225 on the greensolutionsremodeling.com text line. I'm going to come back with a little bit more on this one to read a couple of your text messages on this as well. And after the news update at 11:30, new potty training policy in Anne Arundel County. We're not talking about for babies or two-year-olds. We're talking about kindergartners. We'll get into that as well coming up here on the TJ Smith Show.
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0: Taking a quick look at what's going on the roads right now. In Baltimore County, there is construction that has the left lane closed, and this is on the 695 Interloop between Security Boulevard and Route 26, Liberty Road. And then in Harford County, construction has the left lane closed as well on 95 southbound between Route 543 and Route 24. I'm WBAL-TV, WBAL-TV 11, mostly sunny, high of 70, overnight cloudy, low of 52. On Saturday, scattered showers, high of 72. And right now, it's 64 on TV Hill. 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
5: All right, welcome back to the show. Talking a bit about these smoke shops and the proliferation of the smoke shops. And there have been a number of different studies that I've been seeing more and more, especially with the kids. When we think about kids, we already know something's going on mentally with some of these kids these days, right? And marijuana, and is it really inducing more psychosis in some of these young people, especially dispensary grade marijuana? It's just something that we need to consider. A texter says, doesn't this fall under the padlock law? It can fall under the padlock law, but if you remember with the padlock law, it's a series, an ongoing series of events that are taking place. And yes, you could get there. But with some of this, I don't even think you need to go that far. If you're selling drugs out of your business, that's not to be a business to sell drugs out of. How with the padlock? You could do that, but no, we're taking whatever your specialty license is from you because you violated. Let's stop, dancing around that type of issue. We should lay the a hammer down. Here's another text, Jeff in Middle River. So I agree with you. We should drop the hammer. They should lose their business license and be forbidden to open any business in an industry, that you do that. And I apologize. I think you might have been doing text to talk. So it got kind of jumbled up there, Jeff, but they're going to keep doing it if you don't, if you give them a slap on the wrist, summarizing what Jeff had to say. That's absolutely, correct. A pound of meth, 10 guns and 3 ounces of coke. Goodness gracious. My local smoke shop just has papers and cigars. Yeah, you're going to the wrong one. Couple of shady pawn shops, too, in Arbutus. Addicts steal, and they buy stuff. Yeah, I worked a pawn shop details before, and they have had some checkered past as well. Let's hear from Ted in Randallstown. Good morning to you, Ted. Good to hear from you on WBAL.
1: Likewise, sir. Hope all is well. Why do we subject our young people to the most disturbing things like smoke shops? When I was coming up, I just recently retired in September.
5: Yeah, congrats.
1: I grew up in West Baltimore. I grew up where the corner stores were selling drug paraphernalia, vials, caps, plastic bags, everything to do your trade. And we tried to get that situation resolved and everything. Then all of a sudden, we got these smoke shops coming up now, and they're all over the place.
5: Yeah.
1: And they're doing the same thing. We're damaging our young people. We don't care about our young people. Politicians have and lobbyists have allowed this to happen, and these aren't people who are born on this soil that are creating this environment. And here we go again. They bring in things to damage us even more. And the sad part about it, we just talk about it. Mm. It's sad. And unfortunately, the thing that what we're reaping behind this, and like you said, the mental illness, the things that they're putting in their bodies, is just continuing to perpetuate sad communities. And at the end of the day, we're paying big time for it. Have a blessed day.
5: No, thank you very much. Appreciate you, Ted. You laid it out right. I mean, again, if we, you know, as part of this, and here's the thing, here's the interesting part. And it kind of speaks to the performative nature. No offense to my friends on the council here, but some of this is a performative nature. You don't want the smoke shops to be adjacent to schools. But guess what? Generally speaking, yes, some people do live right next door to the school, but they traverse to the school and traverse past the smoke shops. And generally speaking, the kids want to operate under the cover of a little bit of anonymity, and they're not necessarily going to dip into the smoke shop right next to the store or the school. They would go to one that's off the beaten path or on their route home, so they don't get detected by other parents that might be picking up the kids and know their parent or the teachers or principal or whatever. So believe it or not, I think the ones by the school are maybe easier to control than thinking about ones that are way or somewhere else along the route. We're talking about kids that take public transportation, not kids that are getting bused from the school to their homes. And again, I feel like it's this fallacy of us thinking that by putting this 1,000 foot zone around the school, that makes things better. No, I actually think it could arguably make it worse. But obviously something needs to be done to address this overall so that we can move into an environment where this is becoming less of an issue for the kids. If we truly believe the kids are influenced by this. And I think that the answer to that is an overwhelming and resounding, yes, the kids are absolutely influenced by that. That's a big deal. That's a big deal. But I don't know. Maybe we'll see something smart done by it. And I'm not at all suggesting that this is something that they can't have this business. Adults can't have these businesses if they want, but they should be regulated and regulated tightly. We should maybe think about the how did we handle adult movie stores and the ability for kids to just go in and out of those. Think about that. Let me sneak in Lee here in Baltimore on this. Lee, good morning to you on WBAL.
3: Good morning, my man TJ. Happy Friday to you,
5: sir. Same to you. Amen.
3: Man, I just don't understand, man. Why do people continuously want to break the law? I don't understand that. Just do the right thing. It's easy. Don't do stuff illegally. Just do

0: Now I'm able to pull permits, sign my own contract, and live life freely without nobody being on my back. It's simple and easy, bro. Just do the right thing. It don't take that long time. Just figure out what you need to do and just go live your life. Stop breaking the law. You cannot do it. It's as simple and plain. Right is right and wrong is wrong, especially for these older folks that are still breaking the law. You're too old to be doing it. Just do something the right way.
1: I hear you. No, thank you, Lee. Have a great weekend, my man. I mean, it's hard for some people to do the right thing. It really is. But, you know, it's who we are. We're going to talk a little bit. Dave, I have you in the on-deck circle. I'll get to you when we return. We'll talk a bit about the this when it comes to Pampers, diapers on kids in school being potty trained. What do you think about that when it comes to being potty trained? At what age do you think is reasonable to be potty trained and to be on your own in school? I'm going to talk about what Anne Arundel County's new policy is when it comes to potty trained for kindergartners. Wow. Yeah, we'll get into that and more coming up.
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3: Sunny, 62 at 11:30. Good morning. I'm Caitlin Bancroft. A body has been recovered from the Inner Harbor. City police say they responded to the 600 block of East Pratt Street at around 3:30 this morning and pulled a dead man from the water. The man has been sent to the medical examiner's office to determine a cause of death. Police say officers did not notice any signs of physical injury or trauma to the body. In Anne Arundel County, a carjacking last night ended in shots fired. Police say they found the car that had been stolen on Pioneer Drive in Severn, and that the suspect struck an officer with the car, prompting the officer to open fire, which forced the suspect to crash. The suspect then fled on foot, was shot in the shoulder by police and taken to the hospital. In Baltimore County, a second teen has died in the wake of that crash last Friday night. That vehicle was driving in Phoenix when it left the roadway and struck a tree at the intersection of Poplar Hill and Merryman's Mill Roads. The family of 16-year-old Andrew Sober announcing that he died via a social media post yesterday. That crash had already claimed the life of 18-year-old Ryan Duvall. From the ABC News desk, Secretary of State Marco Rubio told reporters today that the White House is expecting a response from Iranian officials on a potential peace deal today. Rubio adding that he hoped what Iranian officials had to say was a serious offer. Stay with WBAL and ABC News for the latest developments with the war in Iran, plus your chance to react. I'm Caitlin Bancroft, WBAL News Radio 1090 and FM 101.5.
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8: Taking a look at our traffic

0: The Beltway interloop between Security Boulevard and Liberty Road. Road construction has the left lane closed. And in Harford County, on 95 southbound between Route 543 and Route 24, road construction has the left lane closed. And for you folks heading to the Bay Bridge, there's an accident on 50 eastbound at Oceanic Drive that currently has the right lane blocked. 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
3: All right, welcome back to the show. And I was talking a bit about these smoke shops. I want to let Dave in Hanover get an opportunity. Dave, good morning to you on WBAL.
4: Hi. You know, I've had, I own a vape shop for the last 11 years, and they will have people come in. You never know when they come in. And, you know, if you're not carding them, you'll find out. We got a letter in the mail saying that they'll let you know that you're doing a good job. But my counterpart in competition, it seems to, in their franchise, I don't know how to get away with it. My dad used to always say, if you want to make somebody learn quick, hit them in the pocket. And they get hit, but they don't get hit hard enough. And they really should have, a nice size fine. And it's simple. Just have, you have to have material in front of your register saying that you have to be 21. And it'll actually give the date of that day.
3: Right.
4: When the person's turning 21. So it's simple, and they just want to thumb their nose at it and, you know, try to get away with whatever they can try to get away with.
3: Yeah. No, Dave, thank you for calling in from your perspective, because you're absolutely correct. And as our other friend, referencing him again, Mike Parkheights, talks about pain being a teacher, and that's what you just said. A significant fine could really deter others if you're not making that type of money from trying to do stuff like this moving forward. For the lowest level of selling to people that are underage, number one, but then expanding that, selling drugs to people, that's a totally different issue, totally separate issue, which I think raises the bar. I'm not suggesting if you sell an item like that's legal to sell from your shop to an underage person that you should be shut down, put out of business. No. But if you're selling illicit drugs that you're forbidden from selling at your facility, we should lay the hammer down. No fine, no excuse, no pass go, no collect $200. You're done. End of story. You try this, and we're going to try you to close you. End of story. Anyway, switching gears a bit. Anne Arundel County Schools, a potty training business now is what they're in when we talk about the public schools. This is quite interesting when you think about this. And teachers, if you're out there listening, I know many of you are at work right now, but if you're a retired teacher out there, or you're off today, I'm curious as to where you stand on this. So the Anne Arundel County School Board, or Board of Education, I should say, just approved a new policy that formally assigns school staff to potty train kindergartners, because a growing number of kids are arriving at school without that basic skill. This is 1,000% parenting, and I want to make sure I'm clear, and I'll get into more of this in the story. If that child has a developmental disability, of course, this is not applicable to them. The policy covers students without special needs or IEPs, authorizing principals of pre-K and kindergarten programs to designate staff, regardless of gender, to assist students with toileting. Parents must sign a permission form, supply diapers or pull-ups, and change of clothes as well. And if they refuse to consent and an incident happens, they get a call to come handle it themselves. Now, teachers pushed back hard on this. Nearly 50 submitted public comments ahead of the vote, raising concerns about workload, liability, and their own health and safety. The board passed it anyway, acknowledging it's a sad but necessary response to a troubling trend. Again, this is the there's things I can't say on radio, so let me revise that. But how about we say the wussification of America here? You got to be kidding me. Your child is five, And if they don't have developmental disabilities that are prohibiting them from understanding how to use the bathroom, get the hell out. I'm not potty training. Our teachers don't need to be potty training your child. Should they take them home and feed them as well? Should they take them on summer vacation with them next? Again, I don't want to sit here and tell you that there are going to be some kids who learn later. But guess what? Sadly enough, that's on you, especially, again, if there aren't any documented developmental disabilities. I don't think for one second our teachers in kindergarten should be changing kids' diapers. And the fact that we're at the point now, and I could be wrong, push back if I'm wrong on this, but the fact that we're at the point now that we're recognizing a trend and we're adapting to that trend by buying PPE, basically, to ensure that the teacher is protected is a problem. Now, one of the other things of note, I say it often on this show, think about our disgusting human beings that we know exist, that every week we're talking about, oh, this youth pastor, this coach, this teacher, this firefighter, this police officer, this person in leadership took advantage of this young person, elementary school, middle school, high school, whatever. They did that. And now we're relinquishing a five-year-old, you know, as they start to get older, a five-year-old in kindergarten. I get it when we're thinking about daycare. And for those of you with kids, and especially if you've had younger kids recently, more recently than that, we know that there's a there's an upcharge, basically, with certain daycare facilities that you send your child to who isn't potty trained at age two, right? And between those ages of two and five, you basically you're working to get that done so you can ultimately save money and open up some more options, because there are also daycares and pre-Ks that say, if you're not potty trained, we can't accept you. But now we're making it acceptable in public school to take the kids. Mind you, think about this. Oh, think about this holistically for a minute. When we talk education, and the superintendent joined C4 and Brian Neiman this week, the new superintendent will be taking over, and we're talking about that third grade reading level. Well, our teachers are going to have melted chocolate on their hands. See, I cleaned that up for you. And they can't work with all of their kindergartners on the art of reading because they're cleaning up the melted chocolate on their hands and from the little poopy diaper of the five-year-old. What are we doing? What are we doing? I'm sorry. This is outrageous. This is outrageous. There's no excuse for this. At age five, you're not potty trained. You either have a developmental disability or you have a parent that did not engage in making it happen. Let's hear from Chase in Mount Washington. Good morning to you, Chase. You're on WBAL.
5: Hey, what's up, my brother? What's up, my brother? Listen, I'm happy it's Friday.
3: Yes. Man. Good to hear from you, Chase, as always.
5: Yeah, but listen, when I started listening to this, I get your point. But I immediately, because I'm hard on people who are irresponsible, I immediately thought of this. And this has been happening for some time. Evidently, they had to make a decision. Yeah, time and time, kids are coming to my class, and they mess on themselves. So, and then the school is this, well, what are we going to do? We can't let this child sit there in this mess. That's unfair to the child. So we have to do something, because these parents more and more are becoming more irresponsible. So there has to be a reason, because my first thought was outrage like you, but I had to ponder the thought, brother. So I know it's outrageous, but I think the school system had their hands tied behind their back, because if you're facing a situation too often, you have to find some way to deal with it without letting the child suffer by sitting in mess for 5 or 6 hours.
3: I get that, Chase, but they should be taking care of that problem at home, not at the school. I get it. No doubt. I don't want the kid to sit in it either. The parents shouldn't want the kid to sit in it. What the hell was going on between ages 2 and 5 that they're still sitting in? Fill in the blank.
5: Well, it's the parents. Once the parents, yes. The parents was probably irresponsible at home with the children. But once became of age, some of these irresponsible knucklehead parents said, okay, it's the school responsibility because he's five. Yeah, I ain't got to worry about that.
3: Yeah, that's crazy. Yeah, no, thank you. Chase, have a fantastic weekend. Appreciate you as always. Let's hear from John and Glen Arm. Good morning to you, John. You're on WBAL.
6: Hey, good morning, TJ. I think the state has kind of misplaced its direction. I think there needs to be a Department of Parenting Services and not so much DJS. And so anytime a kid gets in trouble or has problems going to the bathroom or is unsocialized in the classroom, the child and the parent would be referred to the Department of Parenting Services. Mm. And the state would help that parent do their damn job.
3: Yeah. Well, and thank you for the call as well, John. Look, I agree with that, where it might need to be a referral because something is going on and this child is going to have some other issues moving forward. And if we don't address those issues, then we're only passing it along to another teacher to deal with in the future, and it only rolls downhill. Got a few of you in the on-deck circle whom I'll get to when we return here on the T.J. Smith Show on WBAL News Radio 1090 and FM 101.5.
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1: Traffic and weather.
0: Road work in Baltimore County on the inner loop of the Beltway between Security Boulevard and Liberty Road currently has the left lane closed from Route 40. And then in Harford County, road work on 95 southbound between Route 543 and Route 24 currently has the left lane closed. WBAL TV 11 weather, mostly sunny, high of 70. Overnight, cloudy, low of 52. Then on Saturday, scattered showers and a high of 52. And currently here on TV Hill, it is 65 degrees. I'm Marquise Lupton, WBAL News Radio 1090 and FM 101.5.
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3: All right, talking about this new policy in Anne Arundel County after the school board, or Board of Education, I should say, passed it, approved a new policy about potty training kindergartners, and the fact that there are going to be some teachers that are assigned to do this for students who aren't potty trained. I think it's kind of crazy, in my opinion. A few text messages here. There is absolutely no excuse for a child not to be potty trained by the age of 3 and a half, and that is actually 6 months later than it should be. They should be. Once again, you're talking about parents who take the checks for the kids but do not do the parenting. That Scott in Baltimore on this. Another texter, this is totally ridiculous. This is 100% the responsibility of the parents to potty train their children. This is another example of school systems taking away the responsibility of parents and putting it on schools. Potty training, absolutely ridiculous. Totally agree. It's wildly inappropriate to ask a teacher to change a child. If you're a child, if your child is not potty trained by the time they are entering school, they should not be allowed to attend. Heck, think about this. Oh, your birthday's in September? Oh, no, we can't take you in this grade. But you still poop yourself? We could take you. That's outrageous when you think about it, right? The 4-year-old who has a late birthday can't go into kindergarten until late the next year. But that 4-year-old that's potty trained can't go into that grade. But the 5-year-old or the 4-year-old whose birthday is in the summer is going to be able to start school in September in that grade. And they are still soiling their pants. That is so backwards. Come on. Let's hear from Maria in Catonsville. Good morning to you, Maria. You're on WBAL.
13: Good morning, Mr. Smith. Yes, it's really coincidence that you're speaking, talking on the subject this morning, because on Tuesday, a friend of mine, who's also a retired school teacher, we were talking about this, that a lot of parents, it's really unfair, especially for the, I'm not trying to be mean or anything, but I'm in a situation, I really can't go into details, but it has to do with autistic children. I really feel like we were talking the other day that even the autistic parents or family members of children, they need to be prepared. They need to work with training their children before they start school with potty training. A lot of teachers and, of course, well, paraeducators, which I was one, don't feel comfortable with that because we don't want it to turn into something legal or being falsely accused of something while doing this, and we could get terminated. So we were talking about that this week. I think it's sad how parents and family members are placing their responsibilities on the school system, not only with toilet training, but as
3: And unfortunately, I lost you there just now, Maria. But no, to the gist of your point, look, I think most people in general, when you think about autism and all, that's in a different section. We're talking about what is purported to be a average functioning 5-year-old, right? And we don't have any noted developmental disabilities that could cause some sort of delay in learning. And if we're acknowledging that, then you have to do this yourself. If you're in specialized classes or have specialized situations going on, that's totally different. And there are people who deal with that. But if we're talking for the general population, we are really off base here. Yeah. Let's hear from Diane in Parkville. Good morning to you, Diane. You're on WBAL.
14: Good morning, CJ. You always have great topics. I know that there are disabled children who have a problem communicating, that they have to go to the bathroom. And not all teachers should be trusted with your children and taking them to the bathroom. Some teachers, as a matter of fact, which has happened to some of my children, would not allow your child to go to the bathroom, make you wait, raise your hand. They don't even teach you to raise your hand and go to the bathroom anymore. And then I've had our children soil themselves because the teachers would not even allow you to go to the bathroom. And nowadays they tell you to send a second set of clothes just for these issues. And each child, even in up to fifth grade sometimes brings extra set of clothes because their teachers won't allow them to go to the bathroom.
3: You said up to fifth grade. You said up to fifth grade.
14: There's some tricks. There's some tricks. My child was like, I think first grade, and a teacher wouldn't allow him to go to the bathroom. Raise his hand, told her, I got to go to the bathroom.
3: But I'll say this real quick, Diane. That's a separate issue because the child is acknowledging, I know I need to use the bathroom. Now, if a teacher has the arrogance enough to say, no, you don't, then if they end up using the bathroom on themselves, that's on the teacher. But we're talking about people where the students don't know that that's what they're supposed to do, like the literal potty training. They're not saying, I need to use the bathroom. They use the bathroom and then saying, I used the bathroom. I think they're kind of different when we think about it that way.
14: Well, there's simple tricks that we should do parental training to all people. Simple videos like bubble gum machines each time you go potty to encourage you to want to use the potty. They don't use those tricks anymore because children were swallowing the pennies in the bubble gum machines to encourage them to go to the bathroom, have one in their bathroom. Some parents can't afford the smaller potty chairs and the stools to go in the bathroom. Some parents are actually just running the streets.
3: You're making a lot of excuses there, Diane. I appreciate you. I get what you're saying, and some of that is true. But that's not the responsibility of the teachers. Because of your deficits, we can't wear, and thank you for the call, only for time purposes, Diane, I got to let you go. We can't pull away from other kids who are doing what the or doing what they're supposed to do, and now their education, their instruction is interrupted because now I got to play de facto mommy or daddy and clean this child. How long does it take? I mean, I know we get good with it, but I think it's probably a little longer changing a 5-year-old. And who the heck wants to change a 5-year-old? Let's be real here. Crazy stuff, man. Crazy stuff. I don't know. I disagree with this policy, and hopefully they fight to overturn it. Anyway, we'll go to break, and when we come back after the noon news, what's going on the national level, we'll get to some of that.
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0: Looking at our roads right now, there's road construction on the Beltway Interloop between Security Boulevard and Liberty Road that currently has the left lane closed and traffic backed up from Route 40. Then in Hartford County, there's road work on 95 southbound between Route 543 and Route 24 that currently has the left lane closed. 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WBAL TV 11, mostly sunny, high of 70 today, overnight cloudy of 52. On Saturday, there's scattered showers with a high of 72 degrees, and currently here on TV Hill is 65. 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
12: Sunny 64, I'm Caitlin Bancroft. Baltimore leaders and community members gathered to celebrate an icon this morning, and a woman shot by police after police say she tried to run over officers. This is coming up, but first, ABC News.
23: From ABC News, I'm Mike Dubusky. Democrats had been hoping for a narrow victory in a Virginia redistricting fight that would have given them 4 more House seats. But now the state's highest court has struck that effort down. ABC News national correspondent Stephen Portnoy has the latest.
24: In a 4-3 ruling, the Virginia Supreme Court says the Democratic-led legislature violated the state's constitution in putting the redistricting question to voters last month. That's because before such a measure is put on the ballot, an intervening election has to take place. The court noted that when lawmakers first approved of the redistricting referendum last fall, more than 1 million Virginians had already cast their votes in the 2025 election. This ruling marks a significant setback for Democrats in their efforts to combat mid-decade redistricting in Republican-led states.
23: The ruling comes just a day after Republicans approved a new congressional map in Tennessee, and as they push for map redraws or adjustments in other states. Secretary of State Marco Rubio now weighing in after an Iranian forces traded fire with 3 U.S. Navy destroyers in the Strait of Hormuz yesterday.
25: Of course we fired back at them. They were shooting at us. That's what I would expect to do. Only stupid countries don't shoot back when you're shot at, and we're not a stupid country.
23: Rubio is wrapping up a trip to Rome that included a meeting with Pope Leo, who's called for peace in Iran. President Trump says despite the recent exchange of fire, the ceasefire with Iran is still in place. The State Department now says it's in direct communication with the Americans on board that Dutch cruise ship impacted by the hantavirus outbreak. There's also a new suspected case of hantavirus right now being reported in Spain. But Dr. Stephanie Widmer with St. John's Riverside Hospital in New York says the risk to the general public remains low.
26: Even though there is historical documentation of the Andes strain being able to spread from person to person, it is not very efficiently spread from person to person.
23: CDC says it's at a level 3 emergency response. 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
12: At 12:02, good afternoon. I'm Caitlin Bancroft. Baltimore leaders and community members gathered to rededicate part of Old York Road and Greenmount Avenue as Tupac Shakur Way. WBAL's Chris Gian was there for the celebration. He joins us live. Hey, Chris.
27: Hey, Kate. Yeah, Baltimore Mayor Brandon Scott in attendance along with Tupac's younger sister, Set Shakur.
28: I, Brandon M. Scott, mayor of the great city of Baltimore, do hereby proclaim that the 4,000 block of Greenmount Avenue shall be ceremonially renamed as Tupac Shakur Way and encourage all Baltimore residents to join in the celebration. Congratulations.
4: Yes, Seth Shakur returning to the park. She says for the first time since childhood, she recited one of Tupac's poems, saying his writing captured the pain young people in that neighborhood were living through. Mayor Brandon Scott, as you heard there, he called Tupac's death as a seventh grader a gut punch. He said students were crying for days. The ceremony also included a proclamation honoring Tupac's impact, as well as a peace walk and the planting of a peace pole. Reporting live in the Penn Lucy neighborhood, Chris Cheon, WBAL News Radio 1090 and FM 101.5.
12: Thanks, Chris. Sounds like lots of excitement, and that's all ahead of the bobblehead giveaway tonight at the Orioles game. Now to our other top story. In Anne Arundel County, a carjacking turned into a police shooting. With the details, here's WBAL Scott Wyckoff.
5: An Anne Arundel County police officer injured a suspect shot. It started with the call of a carjacking in the Northern District here in Anne Arundel County. Then officers tracked down that stolen car not too far from where I am here in Severn. That's when the officers say that the woman tried to run them over, injuring one of the officers. The officers fired at the woman behind the wheel. The female driver took off. They pursued her into this neighborhood here along Pioneer Drive where she crashed. They were able to capture her. She had been shot in the shoulder, being treated at the hospital.
12: Yeah, that woman has since been released from the hospital and is facing multiple charges. An investigation is underway after a body was pulled from the inner harbor this morning. Baltimore police say a man was found in the water around 3:30 in the morning near Pier 4 on East Pratt Street. The identity and cause of death has not been released. Coming up after traffic and weather, certain Maryland school districts are being impacted by the Canvas data breach. We'll tell you more about that. But first, traffic and weather as news now at noon continues.
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8: Good afternoon. Taking a look at some areas that is causing some concern. There is road work on the Beltway Inner Loop between Security Boulevard and Liberty Road. Stop and go traffic from Route 40 with the left lane currently closed. And in Harford County, road construction on 95 southbound between Route 543 and Route 24 currently has the left lane closed. I'm Marquise Lupton, WBAL News Radio 1090 and FM 101.5.
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7: Weather.
12: Mostly sunny and pleasant today with a high of 70 degrees. More clouds through this evening, but mainly dry with a low down near 52. And scattered showers and a few thunderstorms possible throughout the day on Saturday as temperatures warm into the upper 60s and low 70s. Sunday gets even warmer with a high of 79 under a partly to mostly sunny sky. And then showers return late at night into early Monday morning. I'm meteorologist Alina Lee on WBAL News Radio 1090 and FM 101.5. It's been sunny all morning here on TV Hill, now 64.
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12: Some Maryland school districts are putting out a warning about using Canvas after a reported cyber attack.
13: Just in time for finals, hackers have breached a system that thousands of schools and universities across the country use. The hacking group, named Shiny Hunters, claimed responsibility. Now, the system is called Canvas, and it's a web-based learning management system that's used by both instructors and students to assign coursework, communicate, and plan. Taylor Bennett, WBAL News Radio 1090 and FM 101.5.
12: In Baltimore County, more dogs seized from a Halethorpe woman's home, the same home where police rescued 80 animals last year and 40 animals just a few months ago. That woman already facing numerous animal cruelty charges. And a second teenager has now died in a tragic accident that injured two others in Baltimore County. 16-year-old Delaney High School student Andrew Sober died from his injuries. In a Facebook post, his mother said he was an avid guitar player who loved soccer. That collision last Friday also killed 18-year-old Ryan Duvall and injured two other teens. The cause of the crash still under investigation. The Orioles are back home to take on the Athletics tonight with WBAL's pregame coverage beginning after the news at 6 and first pitch at 7:05. I'm Caitlin Bancroft, WBAL News Radio 1090 and FM 101.5.
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2: All right, welcome back to the show, and a good afternoon to you all. TJ Smith here. And where are we at with the war in Iran? Where are we at with gas prices? Well, the president has been kind of speaking on it and, dare I say, a little all over the map with this. We are expected to hear from him soon, potentially. I believe it's a Mother's Day event at the White House, but the expectation is that he's also going to speak on the latest strikes, though, in Iran, as Iran struck one of our vessels a week ago. We struck back, apparently, yesterday. But also contending that the ceasefire is holding. And what we're seeing, of course, still, I don't know, gas prices down in your neck of the woods, but here's some of what the president had to say, because apparently gas prices are down.
3: Gas prices are way down, and the stock market is way up today. So gas prices have come down, and I saw today that they broke negatively, in other words, to our positive position, they broke our way very substantially.
2: Yeah, so interesting. Have you noticed, are your gas prices way down? Have they gone way down? Have you noticed that with where you are and where you live? Yeah, that's what the president says, that the gas prices are way down. I don't know that the people are seeing that, because what we've actually been seeing is the gas prices continuing to trickle upward. And while oil prices per barrel have dropped a bit, the prices for gas have yet to drop, and they won't. And it's going to be a while before we do see them. Now, the president is contending that that's going to happen. But the ceasefire, that's also been something that's been talked about. And it's been a fragile ceasefire. No surprise there. However, we're talking about a ceasefire that's still involving some back and forth when it comes to Iran firing upon us. Well, we're firing upon them. Here's what the president said.
3: Yeah, it is. It's they trifled with us today. We blew them away. They trifled. I call that a trifle. I'll let you know when there's no ceasefire. You won't have to know. If there's no ceasefire, you're not going to have to know. You're just going to have to look at one big glow coming out of Iran.
2: Yeah, so there's that. There's that. But the president, in this bite, just listen, it's a bit of everything. And as we've been contending, or at least I've been contending, at any moment, anything can happen. That's not saying a lot, because, yes, anything can happen. There could be a peace deal. There could not be a peace deal. If there isn't a peace deal, there could be more bombing. If there is a peace deal, there won't be any bombing. Maybe Iran wants to deal. Maybe Iran doesn't want to deal. But I think all of that was captured in this soundbite.
3: No, it's going. The talks are going very well, but they have to understand if it doesn't get signed, they're going to have a lot of pain. They're going to have a lot of pain. They want to sign it. I will tell you. They want to sign it a lot more than I do.
7: How close would you say that you are to a deal right now with Iran?
3: Could happen any day. Could, and it might not happen, but it could happen any day. I believe they want the deal more than I do.
2: Could happen, might not happen. Who knows what's going to happen when it comes to where we are right now with the Iran situation. So the U.S. and Iran are engaged, apparently, in these intense negotiations to end this conflict, with Tehran reviewing still It's only one page, apparently. A U.S. proposal for this two-phase peace deal. And President Trump thinks that we're close to a deal requiring Iran to end its nuclear program. Both sides have exchanged fire in the Strait of Hormuz, maintaining high tensions alongside those negotiations. So there's that. Now, apparently, as this proposal goes, the U.S. is pushing for a deal that includes a permanent end to the war and reopening the Strait of Hormuz and restrictions on Iran's nuclear program. Iran has confirmed that it is, in fact, reviewing the proposal sent via Pakistani mediators, but has not yet officially agreed to the terms. They were still putting out some videos yesterday as well in reference to this. But one of the major sticking points is the nuclear program. Iran has argued for a 3 to 5 year moratorium on enrichment, while the U.S. initially demanded 20 to 25 years, and reports are suggesting there's going to be a potential compromise of around 10 years. Now, this is what Geraldo Rivera, remember Geraldo? He was a big defender of President Trump. He posted this on his social media site yesterday. He said President Trump is in a tough spot. His proposed deal with Iran doesn't sound much different from the deal hammered out by President Obama, savagely criticized by Trump. I've been saying that from the very beginning. Like, if what is the deal that we're looking for that's going to be better than what we ripped up a number of years ago? That's kind of where I've been on this particular issue, that's a concern. The Iranians also want to unlock and release the frozen assets, including roughly $6 billion that's held in Qatar. So there is that as part of this as well. 410-467-WBAL, 410-467-9225 on the greensolutionsremodeling.com text line. A couple of text messages coming in. I'm convinced the president needs a cognitive test. He might have dementia or something. A lot of people talking about that because it's back and forth to sleeping during the day and all this stuff. Another texter, Beth in Catonsville, said he is saying these things to manipulate the market. We have a story on that, too. There's some investigations into some of the DOJ has opened investigations in reference to some of the betting that was taking place beforehand as decisions were made. Right before those decisions were made, somebody placing large amounts of bets. Let's go out to the phone lines here from Joe in Middle River. Good afternoon to you, Joe. You're on WBAL.
10: Hi, TJ. How are you?
2: I'm well. Thank you. Happy Friday.
10: You as well. Thanks for taking my call. I'm going to be quick and to the point today. I'm a purple Democrat, but I am tired of the lies of him controlling the narrative of the who are you going to believe, me or your lying eyes type of interaction type of doctrine. And I don't know about where you live, but where I live in Bullis Quarters in Middle River, the gas is still expensive, and I haven't seen anything go down. That's all I wanted to say. I appreciate you taking my call.
2: Thank you, Joe. No, apparently, the gas prices are way down, according to the president. I mean, he said that they're also going to go down to levels that have never been seen before. And in fairness, he could be true. I don't know when the last time gas was a nickel or a dime a gallon, but perhaps I've never seen that, and that would be factual. If it gets down to 50 cents a gallon, I've never seen it. Some of you are still around that probably did see it, but if gas prices could get down to levels that we've never seen before, according to the president, then I'm all ears, and that would be fantastic for all of us if we're starting to see 5, 10, 15 cents a gallon gas. Let's be reasonable here. Let's be real here. That's not going to happen. We know that. But that's a familiar refrain that the president often goes to when he talks about these things. And here we are yet again dealing with this war in Iran and kind of this moving target, which we understand that. It goes back to you talk too much. You got to stop talking so much, negotiating in public. We already heard that one of the last negotiations that was happening was ultimately interrupted because of some of the things that were posted on social media that contradicted what was actually happening in the negotiations. We've already watched just this week as the president and the secretary of state contradicted one another in a matter of 24 hours. So right now it's a point of silence that makes the most sense as we work forward to try to get towards a deal. But it feels, yes, you're going to feel like something is wrong here, because when we look at the gas prices, they aren't way down. And if you're part of the MAGA believe everything Trump says thing, tell me, go show me in your neighborhood where gas prices are way down. That's what the president said. This is not me opining on it. That's me playing his literal words. I'll play them again if you missed it.
3: Gas prices are way down and the stock market is way up today. So gas prices have come down, and I saw today that they broke negatively. In other words, to our positive position, they broke our way very substantially.
2: I mean, he went on in that same bite talking about, of course, gas prices being way down, and even more in reference to that about the gas prices overall. And it's just something. Well, we'll come back with more on this. Jeff, I have you in the On Deck Circle. I'll get to you when we return here on the TJ Smith Show.
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1: Traffic and weather.
8: Good afternoon. There's an accident on the Beltway Outer Loop at Route 70 that has the right lane blocked beginning on Liberty Road. And then on the other side, road construction on 695 Inner Loop between Security Boulevard and Liberty Road has the left lane closed. 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And WBAL TV 11 weather, mostly sunny today with a high of 70. Overnight, cloudy with a low of 52. And then on Saturday, scattered showers with a high of 72 degrees. And currently here on TV Hill, it is 67. 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
8: Welcome back to the show. Talking a bit about the war in Iran, where we are with that, and kind of a moving target as we expect it to be. And figure out, as we're 70 days into this conflict now, what's going to happen moving forward with that. Let's get out to phone lines here from Jeff in Cockeysville. Good afternoon to you, Jeff. You're on WBAL.
9: Hey, TJ, how you doing?
8: Great. Thank you.
9: I kind of think people are way off on this. The Iran of today is way different than the Iran that President Obama and previous presidents dealt with. Their deals were essentially, you can kill as many people as you want, just make believe you're not developing nuclear weapons or don't quite develop them. This is a very different Iran, very further beaten down, and they know that the current administration means business more seriously. So I don't think the two deals are really comparable. It remains to be seen how this is going to work, but I think it's a very different situation.
8: Yeah, fair enough. Let me ask you really quickly, though, Jeff, when it comes to the Strait of Hormuz, how come Iran hasn't yet given up that stranglehold? And when you say the two deals aren't comparable, it feels like it's trending towards something similar, where there was a sunset on the uranium enrichment under the Obama deal. And under this proposed deal, the U.S. wanted 20 to 25. And as I've been talking about consistently in a negotiation, you're looking for a compromise. If that compromise is 10 years, then 10 years from now, we'll be back in this same situation, perhaps, right?
9: Well, yeah, that's entirely possible, because President Trump won't be president 10 years from now. But there's only so much you can do. Plus, who do you think Iran would rather deal with, President Obama or President Trump?
8: Well, I don't know, but I know that during Obama's years, they might have sponsored. I appreciate you, Jeff. Thanks for the call. They might have sponsored terrorism, as they've done forever. But they did not use a nuclear weapon or attack us during the years of the Obama administration. And we had inspectors going in as well. That deal was torn up, and now we're in this conflict, and we all are paying the price for it. And again, some people are fine with it, but it's also conflicting. If in 10 years we're back in the same situation, is all the pain today worth it for 10 years, or are we looking? I'm using the literal words of President Trump. I'm not opining. Total obliteration, making sure they never have the capability again, or let's defer the capability for when today, and it's somebody else's problem in the future, which we can say over the past 47 years that every president who's been in office, meaning Trump as well, have kicked the can down the road and not dealt with the problem at scale. Now we're attempting to deal with the problem at scale, and arguably we're understanding that at scale is a lot more challenging than perhaps we were prepared for, and maybe that's part of the reason that the presidents of the past, including President Trump, opted not to go in, and the better solution could have been a diplomatic one. And yes, there were other things that need to be done, but I think we're trying to make try to fit a lot of things in that just don't seem to bear fruit. At least to me, it doesn't feel that way. I mean, again, if we're only going to kick the can down the road, because realistically, and this might be the hardest part of the conversation that we continue to have, the only thing that might save us or put us in a better situation when it comes to Iran, and you can walk away with this and be able to claim legacy level victory, is by sending ground troops in and literally totally obliterating their capability and their stashes that they have. And if we don't do that, then we did this, and the outcome is what? What did we end up with? Or are they going to ultimately be complying as a result? I don't feel like that's the direction that we have been heading in. And I renew the question and the call. And I think Jeff kind of touched on it a bit, but I certainly would love to get more when it comes to this negotiation. We gave them points. They're reviewing said points. With that being the case, what is it that we hope that they're going to get out of? They're in a negotiation, you're getting something out of it. And it goes back to, I've asked this question, I think, every day over the last couple of weeks. Why are we negotiating? Think about this. You never heard it before. We don't negotiate with terrorists. Why are we negotiating with terrorists in this situation? And I'm not sitting here trying to tell you that those from other administrations didn't. Yes, they did. But we're hearing it differently from this president. But we're negotiating with terrorists, and we're coming up with a deal with this same evil regime, apparently. Let's hear from Art in Pikesville. I got about 60 seconds or so for you, Art. You're on WBAL.
0: You guys, thank you so much. In 1962, my brother and I drove his 1961 Volkswagen from Miami to Los Angeles. How much do you think it cost us to go those 3,300 miles?
8: I don't know. How much?
0: It was less than $35.
8: Wow. Yeah. Well, apparently, now, President...

0: we make a deal, some of what I outlined, how different is that from where we were? What are we doing? That's okay. I mean, I get it. When you twist yourself in knots, you can't even defend your own point any longer. Anyway, come back with more Liberation Day tariffs. What Moody's has said about that.
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2: Sunny 65 at 12:30. Good afternoon. I'm Caitlin Bancroft. A police shooting is under investigation in Anne Arundel County. Police say it happened on Pioneer Drive in Severn just before 11 last night. Officers were investigating a carjacking when they found the stolen vehicle. Police say the female driver hit an officer while trying to get away, prompting two officers to shoot their guns. The woman crashed, ran from the scene, was later taken into custody. She was shot in the shoulder and taken to the hospital, where she's since been released. Baltimore police say a man's body was pulled from the Inner Harbor just before 4 this morning. Investigators saying the man was found in the water near Pier 4 on East Pratt Street. The medical examiner will determine his cause of death. And some Maryland school districts are warning not to log into Canvas after a reported cyber attack. It's a platform used by universities and school systems across the country. Schools reported that a ransom note on the homepage of their Canvas sites, a hacking group claimed responsibility and is demanding ransoms to prevent further data leaks. Anne Arundel County Schools and Harford County Schools are just two systems that use Canvas. From the ABC News desk, American employers added 115,000 new jobs last month despite the ongoing war in Iran. Hiring was better than forecasters predicted. The unemployment rate remained at 4.3%. The United Arab Emirates saying today it has responded to another Iranian missile barrage hours after the U.S. said it traded fire with Iranian forces in the Strait of Hormuz. The U.S. said it thwarted attacks on three Navy ships and struck Iranian military facilities within the strait. Stay with WBAL and ABC News for the latest developments with the war in Iran, plus your chance to react. I'm Caitlin Bancroft, WBAL News Radio 1090 and FM 101.5.
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16: Traffic.
17: Traffic jammed on the Beltway west side of the city both directions. Inner loop, it is road work from Security Boulevard past Liberty Road blocking the left lane, and coming out of Catonsville, the brake light's beginning at Edmondson Avenue. On the outer loop,

0: at I-70. Debris has been cleared from the roadway, but there's a crash that blocks the right lane, so the auto is slow from Liberty Road into the interchange with I-70, and it's heavy for about a mile, 70 East, coming in to join the Beltway. Along the way, there was a wreck on 70 East. That has been cleared. 95, road work picked up for the day in Harford County. The pace improving nicely, passing Route 24. WBAL TV 11 weather for today, a mix of sun and clouds, highs right around 70 degrees, a few clouds overnight, lows in the mid-50s, cloudy early tomorrow, scattered storms later in the day, highs in the low 70s. I'm Dan Hoffer, WBAL News Radio 1090 and FM 101.5.
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3: All right, welcome back. When it comes to the tariffs, if you remember the tariffs that were implemented about a year ago, actually April 2nd of 2025, those tariffs were put in place. Well, Moody's, remember Moody's? They downgraded Maryland's credit rating last year, and they also downgraded the United States credit rating last year as well. So it's been, again, a little bit over a year since Liberation Day and the Trump administration's sweeping tariff announcement, of course, back then. And economists are now drawing conclusions from the data. The picture isn't rosy for American consumers. I don't think that's a huge surprise for many. But Moody's Analytics chief economist Mark Zandi says the numbers are definitive. Tariffs have done significant damage to the U.S. economy, with job growth stalling, inflation accelerating, and consumer spending slowing. The Treasury has collected massive tariff revenue, again, $287 billion in custom duties in 2025 alone. But, of course, with that being the case, we know that that was ultimately ruled illegal by the Supreme Court, so you have to pay back all those tariffs, and that's part of what's happened. But economists are arguing that the money was coming straight out of American consumers' pockets, and now the new threat is piling on with the conflict with Iran and oil prices spiking, threatening to compound the economic pressure already squeezing working families. Again, this according to Moody's, when we think about those tariffs and all that occurred then. So that's kind of a big deal when you look at where we're going to be headed moving further, and whether or not we're going to get the money back. And this is part of what Treasury Secretary Scott Bessent said. My sense is that it could be dragged out for weeks, months, years. I got a feeling the American people won't see it on tariff revenue being returned to businesses. So that, again, is from the Treasury Secretary in reference to this, something that we all have been dealing with when it comes to those tariffs. So I don't know. That's where we are right now, and that's what we're dealing with at this particular point in time. And which way are we going to go in reference to it? 410-467-WBAL, 410-467-9225. If you want to chime in and in reference to the tariffs and where we are with those. But there was another blow dealt to the president's administration yesterday in reference to what a court ruled when it comes to the other tariffs that he put in place of the tariffs that were ruled illegal by the Supreme Court. That was the tariffs that were placed, the 10% tariffs that were placed on global tariffs, basically. The Court of International Trade concluded the administration misread the law. The federal court on Thursday concluded that President Trump's global 10% tariffs are unlawful. It's a 2-1 decision. A panel of judges on the Court of International Trade concluded that they misread the law used to justify the sweeping tariffs. So there is that. Let's hear from Tony in Baltimore. Good afternoon to you, Tony. You're on WBAL.
4: Good afternoon, TJ. So I think one of the things that we're missing, and you keep asking the question, you know, how is this different? And we miss a lot of the nuances that were in that first deal. I'm not privy to all of them. I didn't read all of them, but I know some of them. One of the reasons why we got out of it is because there was no checks at all on Iran producing intercontinental ballistic missiles. That kept going. There was no real prohibitive measures on them in their terrorism, and we know they're one of the leading terrorist organizations in the world, and their influence on the region. So there were a lot of things about that first deal that a lot of people thought was bad. And so you may be asking, okay, what's going to be different about this? Well, one thing that we know is different is that they have been diminished. And that's a good thing no matter what you look at. Anytime you can diminish Iran's influence, their power, their ability to make these proxies influential throughout the region, which is nothing but terrorism, all of that's a good thing. And then there was also talk that some of the inspections were prohibited. They did have international inspections, but that didn't mean the inspectors go everywhere because that has to be more detailed. So I think there are a lot of things that came out of this that eventually will play out and become better. And there is no doubt, and you need to stop playing that game. Iran would rather deal with Obama than Trump. I mean, there are a whole lot of presidents. You can go beyond Obama that Iran would rather deal with. And, I mean, that's just my opinion, of course, but yeah, I think that's just backed up.
3: Yeah, it's just your opinion. You're right about that, Tony. I appreciate the call. But at the same time, no one ever said that the deal that we had was perfect. But do you try to enhance the deal you had, or do you completely rip it up and then open the floodgates to allowing them to do whatever it is they do? Now, attacking them, of course, is diminishing their ability to scale. But again, I get it. I mean, some people were just blinded by the facts last year. What was the purpose of last year? What was the purpose of last year? What was the purpose of the June attacks, Midnight Hammer, the 12-day operation? And are we ready to admit that the president didn't tell us the full truth when he said that they were totally obliterated and they aren't going to and what we knew? And I remember getting stuff from all of you that defend some of the indefensible, saying, you just try. They can't just go moving stuff. They can't. This is pinpoint. I mean, it was very detailed stuff coming from President Trump about how detailed and precise the missile attacks were and what they were hitting. And I remember reporting on the fact that what the intelligence was telling us, that they were 6 months away from being restarted. So now what are we willing to believe? This is Megyn Kelly. Again, she was in the tank hardcore. This is what she's saying. This is not me opining. This is what she's saying at this point.
5: The priorities are definitely not on the pocketbooks of the American people, and they know it. But wait, I want to get back to what the pressure that they're putting on Trump not to enter into a deal. And I agree with you. I have no idea whether there's a 14-point deal or not. None whatsoever. I don't trust a word President Trump says about this anymore. He's told us 31 times that the Iran war is over. Okay. Only to then tweet about how we're going to bomb them into oblivion.
3: Okay. I mean, again, that's somebody from the MAGA world. And I know that the MAGA world hates her now because Trump told you to hate her. I know they hate Tucker Carlson now because Trump told you to hate him. Only because he pushed back on things that are right in your face. This doesn't mean that the left is now, oh, let's love Tucker Carlson. Let's love Megyn Kelly. I don't think that's the case. I mean, it would be foolish for the left to do that. They saw what happened with the Liz Cheney end of things. But they're pushing back on things that are right in their face and saying, oh, 31 different times they're saying that the war is over, but yet we're going to continue to bomb into oblivion. It is very difficult to follow that. But somehow or another, because he says it, many of you are like, oh, it must be the case. It must be the truth. It must be what's happening. So which way are we going? And what's ultimately going to happen? I was talking about tariffs here and the tariff situation, which, again, we were promised about that. I guess it's we heard the names that the Supreme Court was called after that ruling. And we heard that Hakeem Jeffries should be impeached, which he can't be, for saying what he said about the Supreme Court. It's all over the map. It's fine. I'm okay with it. I'm a big boy. I don't mind the name calling because when you get to name calling, that means your argument is falling flat. Argue with facts, not with name calling. Let's talk about the actual facts in front of us and what's been said. Are gas prices way down? You answer that question. If your answer is anything but no, then you aren't seeing it. You're just allowing yourself to be sold propaganda from America, unfortunately. That's just the facts. I get the politics of it. And the Republicans get the politics of it. That's why we're watching some of the changes take place, because of the politics of it. Anyway, this is pretty exciting news here. There's a new Saturday morning lineup here on WBAL. Bruce Elliott, get your Saturday morning started breaking down the big stories of the week from 7 a.m. to 10 a.m. From 10 a.m. to 11 a.m., it's the Savvy Investor with hosts Ryan Canet and Ryan Herbert, tackling the financial issues that matter to you, from the saving for retirement to reducing taxes. 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
6: 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Beltway road work on the inner loop from Security Boulevard to Liberty Road. Left lane block. The traffic jam starts at Route 40. Outer loop at I-70. Accident cleared. Everything open. It is still slow coming down from Liberty Road. Route 2, Hanover Street. Accident reported right on the Hanover Street Bridge. And traffic is bumper to bumper now. Both directions trying to cross the Hanover Street Bridge. 95, everything open with brief delays into the Fort McHenry Tunnel. Same with 895 at the Harper Tunnel in Harford County. Roadwork cleared for the day. 95 at Route 24, minor slowdowns each way. 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
15: 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I'm Caitlin Bancroft. Baltimore leaders and community members gathered together to rededicate a street in Baltimore, and police in Anne Arundel County investigating an officer-involved shooting that stemmed from a carjacking. Details coming up at 1 o'clock on WBAL News Radio 1090 and FM 101.5.
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16: UFOs are real. As we convene here, UAP are in our airspace.
17: And the government needs to take reports of sightings more seriously.
16: These sightings are not rare or isolated. They are routine.
17: At least according to testimony from three former military and intelligence personnel, making their case for more government transparency before a House Oversight Subcommittee Wednesday.
16: The American people deserve to know what is happening in our skies.
17: In April, the Pentagon said it was tracking some 650 incidents involving unidentified anomalous phenomena that are currently unexplained, but emphasized there was no evidence of extraterrestrial life or of objects that defy physics.
3: I tell you, after watching the Artemis, it was Artemis, right? That's what landed, went and circled the moon and landed a few weeks back. I went down a lot of holes about the galaxy and all. It is so fascinating. It is like, I am not of the belief, and I believe in science and all, but I'm not of the belief that we are alone in the universe and whatever the biggest portion is. And, you know, how much we've been able to explore and all, and why we haven't seen them. I mean, again, we all are fixated because of how we grew up, you know, with Martians and, you know, the different movies of seeing what aliens look like and all of that. But it's probably nothing like what we've described in movies or we made up in movies. But the Pentagon has begun releasing declassified files on UFOs. Or now we don't use the word UFOs anymore. That was the, I guess that's the dated term. The new term is the unidentified anomalous phenomenon, is what we're using now. The Trump administration is framing it as a transparency mission. Yeah, these files are being released. But saying past administrations tried to discredit and dissuade the public. The effort is a whole of government release involving the White House, Director of National Intelligence, Energy Department, NASA, and the FBI, with documents being released on a rolling basis. Trump has been teasing this since February. Congress actually mandated that the Pentagon begin declassifying UFO material back in 2022. And a 2024 government report revealed hundreds of new UAP incidents, but found no confirmed evidence of alien technology. And some members of Congress are still pushing for more, including 46 specific UAP videos identified by whistleblowers that are expected in a future release. Now, when it comes to the Loch Ness Monster and Bigfoot and UFOs and aliens and all of this, here's where I trying to go to a place of common sense. There are people who I know probably don't believe in dinosaurs, but it's hard for you to argue about dinosaurs when they're actual fossils available to you to examine and see. So that changes it where you have physical evidence. When it comes to Bigfoot, we've yet to find any sort of skeletal remains of Bigfoot. Same thing goes with the Loch Ness Monster. Now, don't get me wrong. When I go fishing and I get one of them snake heads, I feel like that's about as close to the Loch Ness Monster as possible. And eels, whatever. But there's no Loch Ness Monster, because where is the evidence of said Loch Ness Monster? And when we think about aliens and UFOs, are they perfecting machinery to a point where it came into our atmosphere and somehow or another it never crashed? And we never were able to run up to it and grab it and say, what the heck is this going on? You know, Nanu Nanu. I mean, I know I'm going back to Mork and Mindy days here, but that hasn't happened. So with that, I'm just not ready to buy it. Here's more.
18: It's rotating.
17: But former Navy fighter pilot Ryan Graves and former Navy commander David Fravor say they have seen UAPs up close and personal performing unexplainable maneuvers.
19: We have nothing that can stop in midair and go the other direction.
17: And believe they may pose a threat to the safety of pilots and the country.
16: If UAP are foreign drones, it is an urgent national security problem. If it is something else, it is an issue for science. In either case, unidentified objects are concerned for flight safety.
3: Yeah, so what do you think? Do you think that these are maybe homemade things, and this is something that is man-made that ends up there, and we don't know what it is, so it does make it a UAE or UFO, but is it some extraterrestrial life? I'm not sold on that part of it.
17: The hearing, just the latest effort by Congress to find the truth and what it means for us here on Earth.
20: Am I certain that all of these sightings are aliens? Of course not. But I do believe unidentified aerial phenomenon around our top secret military bases is a possible threat that we have to take seriously.
3: Maybe we'll bomb them next. Maybe they want an agreement. Who knows? Hopefully it doesn't raise gas prices, though. Sorry. I will fully admit I'm trolling some of you guys with that one. But I don't believe in these UFOs as being extraterrestrial. I do believe there's probably so much junk. And who knows? It could be space junk that's made its way down to our atmosphere. And we're seeing more of that because apparently there's a ton of space junk up there that I don't know we're going to send waste management up there to get it or not. But I think we're safe, and the only threats we have to worry about are the threats of our own, and we'll see where we go with UFOs. Anyway, Nanu Nanu, let's go to Angeletta Viles for today's Daily Briefing.
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22: All right, so Maryland may be adding jobs, but try telling that to teenagers looking for work this summer, even my own college-age kids. Two stories caught my attention, one in Baltimore and one in Prince George's County. In Baltimore, a few months ago, it was noted that more than 13,000 teens applied for about 8,500 youth work slots. In PG County, nearly 8,000 teens applied for summer jobs this year, but only about 2,000 can be placed after the closure of Six Flags America. And the common excuse I keep hearing on both of these stories is the state of the economy. However, here's the interesting part, because just the other day, Governor Moore's communications campaign director touted new federal labor statistics showing that Maryland added 3,200 jobs in March and 6,800 jobs so far this year, with growth reportedly outpacing twice that of the national rate. So if jobs are growing, why are teens struggling this much? I think the answer is an uncomfortable one, but an obvious one. Rising wage mandates, thus higher labor costs, have made employers more selective. If a business is paying $15 to $18 an hour at minimum, they're more likely to hire someone a bit older, with a bit more experience, or even a laid-off federal worker over a 16-year-old with no experience. That's not cruelty, it's economics. And maybe the real question is this: have we unintentionally priced young people out of the very entry-level jobs that they were meant to teach them how to work? That's today's Daily Briefing. Tune into my show, The Angeletta Viles Show, weekdays from 2 to 6 p.m. here on WBAL News Radio 1090, FM 101.5, and the WBAL radio app.
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15: Good afternoon. I'm Caitlin Bancroft. Today is Tupac's Day in Baltimore with a street dedication and a bobblehead giveaway. We take you to some of those celebrations. And a woman shoved by police in Anne Arundel County after police say she tried to run over officers. These stories and more. But first, the latest from ABC News. 1 o'clock.
5: From ABC News. Mike Dubusky, just a day after Tennessee passed new congressional maps, which are likely to eliminate the state's only district controlled by a Democrat, now Virginia is dealing another setback to the party. Virginia's highest court today striking down the redistricting referendum that voters narrowly approved last month. ABC News national correspondent Stephen Portnoy has more from Washington.
6: The Virginia Supreme Court ruled 4-3 that the Democratic-led legislature didn't follow proper procedure. The Commonwealth's Constitution says lawmakers must vote to approve a ballot measure twice, both before and after a statewide legislative election. In this case, the court said the referendum was first approved too late, after more than 1 million people had already voted early in 2025. All across America, Democrats had hoped last month's narrow approval of the Virginia referendum would mean 4 more House seats would land in their column.
5: The government's latest jobs report shows strong gains, says ABC's Brian Clark.
7: Higher gas prices and the war in Iran not slowing down hiring. The April jobs report showed that about 115,000 jobs were added to the private sector last month, about twice as many as expected. The unemployment rate held at 4.3%.
5: The Pentagon has released its first batch of UFO files that President Trump promised to unveil.
8: 161 files released by the Pentagon range from the first UFO reports filed in the 1940s. To reports filed as recently as several years ago, all of them unresolved cases. They include out-of-focus low-definition photos that are being seen for the first time. The documents come from various federal agencies, and some are hundreds of pages long, while others are much shorter.
5: ABC News senior Pentagon reporter Louis Martinez, the Pentagon's earlier reviews have not found any proof that the incidents were extraterrestrial in origin. And two people in New Jersey are being monitored after possibly having come in contact with a person infected by the hantavirus. 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
15: At 1:02, good afternoon. I'm Caitlin Bancroft. Ahead of tonight's bobblehead giveaway at the Orioles game, Mayor Brandon Scott joined community leaders and Tupac's younger sister to rededicate the 4,000 block of Greenmount Avenue as Tupac Shakur Way.
9: Set Shakur said it was her first time back at the park since she was 12. She recited a poem Tupac wrote there. She also talked about how the Orioles sometimes provided free tickets to families.
27: In those days, those free tickets really helped us, really helped give us a day of laughter, of community. But bobblehead is not going to help fix our community. Bobblehead is not all that we owe the community. And I'm grateful that I see that they also acknowledge that.
9: The ceremony ended with a peace walk in the Penn Lucy neighborhood. 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
15: A chaotic scene in Anne Arundel County last night when a carjacking ended in a police shooting.
28: It started at 9 last night in the Northern District. The report of a carjacking all ending here in Severn, where I am, along Pioneer Drive. Officers coming up on a car that had been carjacked along 170 near Reese Road. They discovered it. Say the woman at the wheel of the car struck an officer. Officers opened fire. Police say the officers then followed the woman, pursuing her into this neighborhood where she crashed her car, tried to flee. She couldn't get away. They shot her in the shoulder. She was being treated at the hospital.
15: As WBAL Scott Wyckoff reporting, that suspect has since been released from the hospital and is facing multiple charges. Baltimore City Police are investigating after another body was pulled from the waters of the Inner Harbor this morning. The man was found in the 600 block of East Pratt Street, and he was sent to the medical examiner to be identified and to determine a cause of death. Police say there were no physical signs of injury or trauma on the body. WBAL News Time is 104. 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
2: This report brought to you by Merritt Properties, creating homes for businesses since 1967. Beltway, inner loop between Security Boulevard and Liberty Road. Work zone blocking the left lane. The traffic jam begins at Edmondson Avenue. Outer loop, there was a crash at I-70 that's been cleared. Then a broken down vehicle just after I-70. That has also been cleared. Everything now open. Slow ride, though, starts near 795. There's a wreck on the Hanover Street Bridge, and traffic is jammed both northbound and southbound Route 2 crossing the Hanover Street Bridge. Everything open through the Fort McHenry Tunnel as well as the Harbor Tunnel. Busy on the BW Parkway southbound between Route 32 and Route 198. I'm Dan Hoffer, WBAL News Radio 1090 and FM 101.5.
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21: Weather.
11: Plenty of sunshine and pleasant today with a high of 70 degrees. Clouds thicken overnight with a low down near 52. And our next impact weather day will be Saturday. A chance for scattered showers late morning to midday. And a brief thunderstorm could redevelop in the afternoon as temperatures warm into the low 70s. Sunday, partly to mostly sunny and warmer with a high of 79. And only a chance of rain developing late at night. I'm meteorologist Selena Lee on WBAL News Radio 1090 and FM 101.5.
15: Mostly sunny, 66 here on TV Hill. The Orioles are back home to take on the Athletics tonight with WBAL's pregame coverage beginning after the news at 6 and first pitch at 7:05. 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
3: Graffiti. We've talked about a lot about the graffiti. And look, I think what we're embarking upon is a noble effort to replace graffiti with murals. But similar to like the dirt bike situation that we talked about yesterday in detail, when we think about those who are graffiti artists versus those who are actual, and no offense to those, it's different type of graffiti artists, taggers, and then general artists, it's a different world, right? And now we're embarking on perhaps a cleanup initiative by replacing graffiti with murals. I think the murals are great. They're actually mural tours here in Baltimore. Heck, we monetize it and make it happen. You know, make some money off of this, make some commerce. But is R Long, you know, I think most people in the Baltimore metro area have seen the R Long tags. Is R Long an artist or a tagger? Is R Long going to say, you know what, I'm going to step out of the shadows and I would like to participate in a mural? Or is R Long going to continue to go tag And are other spray painters going to continue to go tag, but we beautify some areas that were blank canvases with tags all over them with murals, which is great, but we still have the problem overall with graffiti itself. It's an interesting situation that is a complicated one to figure out. And I know I'm going to sound really draconian again, but and at certain points, when it becomes overwhelming, you might need to do everything you can to say, you know what, we're not going to tolerate this. And if we got to throw a book at you for just tagging somebody else's property without their permission, then you're going to have to deal with the repercussions of it, because that's a problem. Here's David Collins reporting. Listen in.
12: You're witnessing the dawn of a new initiative that aims to turn Baltimore into a city of murals. It's more than just a quick beautification effort. It's a commitment. The first project, Art After Dark, involves the JFX. This mural of an Oriole and Raven soaring together replaced graffiti all over a Jersey wall on I-83.
13: I love seeing stuff like this on the streets. Like, it just brings me so much joy having color on more walls.
3: Yeah, and the mural is beautiful. If you haven't seen it, you could check out the piece on WBAL.com and see it. And I agree, it's beautiful. But is it actually going to solve the problem? Then what happens when one of these taggers decides they want to insert their tag in the mural image? Did we just create another challenge for them potentially? I think, again, the opportunity is great, and it really certainly showcases a lot of the artists out there and their artistic vision. But are we kind of giving in and effectively saying we can't win this battle, so we're going to join this battle through this mechanism? You might remember another story that we did a few weeks or months back that was in reference to Graffiti Alley, which is just over there off of Howard Street. And there were people suggesting perhaps we should have more of these. Again, going back to the whole dirt bike thing, will a dirt bike park mitigate dirt bike riding on main streets? I don't think so. I don't feel like that's going the target demographic that would go to a dirt bike park aren't those who are running up and down the streets right now. They're still going to do what they're going to do, and now they have this other alternative, which, again, my former career in law enforcement, I know I've heard the excuses. I was just about to go over there to that dirt bike park. Sure you were. That's the built-in excuse, and that's what you're going to go into court, and the courts are going to forgive you for it because you were just getting ready to go over to the dirt bike park. And that's not necessarily what they were going to do. That's just now an excuse that they can use to get out of the situation that they found themselves in. Here's more from David Collins.
12: Jen Wade is the paid artist. She describes the hard work as a labor of love.
13: Physically, it's pretty demanding. They gave us a 2-day deadline, so it was probably 12 to 15 hours those 2 days. Just holding your hands up, spraying. It's a lot of this. It's a lot of bending down. It's a lot of movement to get those fades with spray paint.
12: Jen is among 5 chosen out of 30 who responded to a call for artists from the Mayor's Office of Arts, Culture, and Entertainment. She and 4 others created a Baltimore-themed work of art on the JFX.
3: Okay, what do you think about this? 410-467-WBAL, 410-467-9225 on the GreenSolutionsRemodeling.com text line. Give me a shout and let me know what your thoughts are. Texter says, easy answer, TJ. They'll do both. Continue to tag and work on a mural. Now, again, in fairness, like if you look at this piece, the ones who are working on the mural aren't the ones that are doing the tagging. Yeah, I don't believe that. I feel like, okay, we're going to do murals to cover up what the taggers are doing. But what are the taggers going to do? Will the taggers tag over the art? Is there a level of mutual respect there? Do the taggers take offense to the fact that you're trying to cover up their work? This is where it can maybe get a little complicated, for sure. I don't know, but it just feels like, are we giving in? And this is probably, I do like the idea, like JFX, It could be a centerpiece as you're riding down to JFX and you see that. Hopefully it doesn't cause traffic backups as people are admiring the artwork or whatever. But when we think about some of the other areas, we think about private businesses. I think about the area around 25th Street where businesses were saying, we had to come in here and get this stuff power washed off because our clientele is coming and they think that we're just a rinky dink business because it's filled with graffiti all over our building. And we didn't give anyone any permission to do this. And it's exhausting. You know, people have tagged the renter trucks that some of these people get and they're responsible for security deposits as a result of that. So overall, I look at that as a problem in and of itself. Again, more from David Collins reporting.
14: I asked the mayor about this project. He said he wanted the theme to be Baltimore.
12: The office, recognizing graffiti as a form of art, is treating graffiti cleanup in a new way. The city now has a 42-member graffiti solutions team. Members include police, fire, transportation, general services, DPW, and different types of artists.
14: Overall goal is to figure out ways to address the graffiti, but also make sure that artists has a seat at the table.
3: Yeah, and how do you address the graffiti? Let's keep it real. I think, I hate to say it, I shouldn't hate to say it, but the first thing is it's wrong. That's number one. It's not your property. See how all this goes back into even the squeegee person situation where don't touch my car because it's not yours. It's a very simple concept. And I'm going to die on that hill. It's my car. Don't touch it without my permission. No different than don't touch my daughter without her permission. And if you choose to do it, then the repercussions that come to you are what they are. And the same thing goes for that. If you decide you want to put paint on someone's property that isn't your own, and we want to disguise some of it as art or artistic expression, get the hell out of here. Stop. That's an excuse built. I get that spray painting has been around for ages and that it was part of the Beat Street culture back in the early 80s. We watched New York City subway trains look like walking murals themselves. They clean them up and don't seem to have that exact same problem any longer. But once again, you can't normalize this behavior as if it's okay to do on someone else's property. No, I do not endorse that. A texter says, sounds like the graffiti illegal painters are perfect for the citation docket. Yeah, good luck with that, given the mayor's feelings on the docket. Well, you know, I look at that and say, you first have to catch him, but it's vandalism off the top, so you could absolutely charge them with a crime. And look, our law enforcement's already spread thin. But if you consider this, all the cameras that we have around, and if we think about some of the areas that are prevalent for spray paint, graffiti, etc., it seems like it would make a whole lot of sense to maybe point some of those cameras in that direction and capture some of the individuals, and you prove a point. Ultimately, you prove a point. And if you prove that point, I am not against some of the, quote, rehabilitation of these folks that are doing it if they become artists and give back where people want it to be given back. But we have to stop this. You just have to endure it and be okay with it. No, we don't. We're not going to allow it because that goes back to the grime part of crime. Think about a place you're going. If it's trash littered all over the ground and graffiti on a particular building, you're probably hesitant. And let's couple that with vacant buildings in and around the area. You're going to judge. It's just inherent. That's what we do. You're going to judge. No doubt about it. And if we don't, then there's a problem. A texter asked about how do you get dirt bikes, get the dirt bikes to the dirt bike park. And I don't want to go off topic, but I brought up the dirt bikes, but you're right. I brought that up before. The state legislature, Baltimore delegation, they could come up with, new laws about it can be used to and from, like historic tags, right? To and from. If you have to register your bike or whatever, oh, well, that's if you don't have the ability to have the trailer. Oh, well, that's the way it works. We'll come back and I'll get to you, Tyrone, on Deck Circle. If you want to join us, you can, 410-467-WBAL. 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
16: 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Beltway, Outer Loop, the latest in a number of incidents is a crash at I-70 right under the triple bridges. The two left lanes are blocked. Traffic absolutely crawling on the Outer Loop from 795 to the scene of the wreck. Inner Loop, it is road work between Security Boulevard and Liberty Road in the left lane. The Inner Loop traffic jam begins at Route 40. 895 already seeing delays before the Steel Bridge into the Harbor Tunnel. No major delays, 95 to the Fort McHenry Tunnel. Route 2 at the Hanover Street Bridge, still working to clean up a crash. Traffic is jammed both ways. Route 100 westbound accident cleared before Oakwood Road. The pace finally improving. The Maryland Lottery presents Home Run Legends. 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You'll have a chance to win instant cash, tickets to a game, and more. 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
0: The Baltimore Orioles play here. 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
12: City officials say graffiti exploded in Baltimore during COVID. Nothing was sacred. Nothing was off limits. Once seemingly isolated to vacant buildings and unkept public places, the written urban dialogue covered commercial properties and even homes. Graffiti artists say status is attached to work that is widely seen. Artists tell us graffiti is a source of excitement, action, involving an element of risk. Some are even rappelling off rooftops to increase visibility.
4: Ingenuity. And who brings an ingenuity to their game gets noticed. Who brings the daring? Who brings the risk?
3: Okay, again, we can't allow that. That's David Collins reporting. But it seems like we're kind of like, you know what? We can't win this one, so let's lean into it. You know, Texter, I know you meant this in jest, but it's a fair point. Why not convene a meeting on shoplifting and give known shoplifters a voice at the table? You know, hey, I mean, are they going to help you stop it, or are they going to, you know, we lean into it and we can go to these places and steal and that'd be fine. Again, you're depriving somebody of something of value. And if their property that you're tagging, you're diminishing the value of it by what you're doing. That's a problem for me. Let's hear from Tyrone in Baltimore. Good afternoon to you, Tyrone. You're a WBAL.
5: Wow, repelling off buildings. Last time I did any repelling, I repelled out of a helicopter. Military. It took us weeks for them to do that.
3: Yeah. they're doing it for the sake of this.
5: And paint at the same time. Wow. I'm impressed.
3: Yeah. It's something.
5: But anyway, well, look, PJ, there are certain things that, yeah, okay, well, we can try to fight every crime in the world, but they're adult in regards to the bikers. There's Hells Angels, Banditos, Outlaws, the Pagans, the Mongols. These people, they can't do anything about them. Okay, and these people they run prostitution rings. You know that. They do international drug trade, all kinds of crazy stuff. And they haven't figured out what to do with them yet. So certain crimes, we saw what happened with marijuana, right? We try to stop all marijuana from being smoked, and we should have that too. So I think that you got to pick and choose your battles. With regard to the graffiti, maybe when you catch the people, they can do the murals as punishment or a form of community service.
3: God, do the murals? No, I wouldn't give them the pleasure of allowing them to do the murals. No, they can clean them. We can put them in a damn chain gang and have them clean and power wash.
5: You got to catch them first. But you got to catch them first. You got to repel down out of a helicopter and get them. So who's going to volunteer with that, TJ?
3: I'm okay with that. I'll volunteer and do it. Thank you, as always, Tyrone. Have a great weekend. Now, I don't want to reward the behavior. I get that. Look, and here's the other thing. We're now shifting this teachable moment from children who they need something to do. Remember that? You hear that all the time. They need something to do. We're shifting it to adults, full-grown adults who are smart enough to be able. When's the last time we just had, oh, my goodness, we just found a body in the middle of 83, and he was loaded with paint cans. He fell off his rappel or whatever he was using to rappel to do the spray painting. They're that sophisticated and that good, but we dumb them down to a point of, let's figure out a space for them. Come on, let's be reasonable with this. And again, I'm not poo-pooing this idea. I like the beautification of some of these areas, but that does not mean that we are going to submit to those who are continuously doing this, perpetrating this.
12: Philadelphia Embrace were placing graffiti with murals several years ago. That's where consultant Tanya Miller Hall got the idea. She led a Baltimore graffiti task force to Philadelphia looking for solutions. One of the recommendations, pair the graffiti artists with muralists and pay them. The city has a 6-person unit that removes graffiti from city-owned property and public rights of way, but the new mural initiative will expand to include private property.
14: You could reach out to Moise, and we could partner you with the artist to actually make it happen.
3: You got to pay the artist to get that done, to cover up the graffiti that continues to happen, so there's that. Texter says city promotes Graffiti Alley and fines businesses from North Avenue up to 25th Street. The businesses have to pay for removal. The graffiti appears, and it's a vicious cycle. Since the city promoted and attracted the graffiti, they need to clean the surrounding neighborhood of graffiti at their cost. The spray spray painters aren't going to be confined to the alley. It's an unsightly nuisance and lowers property values. That's Michael in Baltimore. Yeah, that's a big part of my my concern with that. And I get it. You can't. And it's no different than the undocumented immigrant situation. You can't lock them all up. You can't. So you have a pecking order of what needs to be done. When it comes to this, we can't lock ourselves way up out of this. But do you prove a point? Do you prove that, hey, if this is what you want to do, this is what the repercussions potentially can be?
14: And even down to the point of picking a curator or someone that can handle the operations and the logistics, because there's a lot that goes into it.
12: But artists warn, graffiti is not going away, nor be completely replaced by murals.
4: It's an exchange of information in the public face, you know, available to all, whether you want it to be or not.
6: Perhaps murals and graffiti can coexist. We've noticed traveling around town, murals, for the most part, are generally left untouched. Artists tell us there is a secret code of mutual respect to leave each other's work alone.
3: Yeah, you see that? This is mutual. Leave each other's work, but not your house, not your business, not your property. See, that's what I'm talking about. Yeah, David Collins again.
7: Hey, David, thank you. Well, the mural project does not have a dedicated funding source at this point. Money for the Art After Dark JFX murals came from the Mayor's Office of Arts, Culture, and Entertainment.
8: Some beautiful pieces of work.
7: Yeah, really
8: I've
7: cool
8: seen
7: to look at.
8: Town, right?
7: Yeah.
8: And other city sanctioned murals have been paid for by the Artscape budget. City officials say other potential funding sources include the Department of Public Works.
3: Yeah, interesting for sure when we think about that and think about the fact that no dedicated

0: shooting in Arundel County last night. Police say it all started when a woman caused a crash, then stole a family member's car to flee from the scene. When police found the woman in the stolen car, she allegedly struck an officer, prompting them to shoot at her. The woman crashed the stolen car, then attempted to flee on foot, but officers caught up to her and arrested her. She was struck in the shoulder by one of the officer's bullets. That officer has since been placed on leave. A body recovered from the waters of the Inner Harbor overnight. Police pulled a man's body from the water near Pier 4 on East Brad Street. The body was since been sent to the medical examiner's office so a cause of death can be determined. The police say they did not see any signs of physical trauma to the body. The Canvas data breach is having an impact here in Maryland. It's a platform used by thousands of schools and universities across the country. Here in Maryland, Anne Arundel and Harford County schools use Canvas. A hacking group has taken responsibility for the breach, and a ransom note is now on the website. From the ABC News desk, a major setback for Democrats in the fight for control of Congress. Today, the Virginia Supreme Court has struck down a voter-approved congressional redistricting plan that could have helped Democrats gain up to 4 U.S. House seats ahead of the midterm elections. In a 4-3 decision, the court ruled lawmakers failed to follow proper procedures when putting the plan on the ballot. Stay with WBAL and ABC News for the latest developments with the war in Iran, plus your chance to react. I'm Caitlin Bancroft, WBAL News Radio 1090 and FM 101.5.
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6: All right, welcome back to the show. And, you know, there have been different reports coming out about the state of the Inner Harbor and what the water ways are like there at the Inner Harbor. And we know that there are still some challenges. We've seen things get better. We've seen things get a little bit worse under certain situations. But Katie Pumphrey, we know she's done it a few times now. She has jumped out into the water and embarked on her swim. Well, she's doing it again. It's coming up. And this will be on June 7th. So she's a marathon swimmer, and she's inviting 100 swimmers to take the first ever 1 mile Baltimore Harbor open water swim. You got to register if you want to be part of that. But that's not my biggest concern. And my big concern around this is, should we be encouraging the swimming in the harbor at this point? It's kind of like, what's the point? Like,

0: or do we need to do that at this point in time? Or should we be putting that energy elsewhere? We're back to it again, but again, not hating on her, but I just don't understand. We aren't there. What are we trying to prove? What are we trying to prove with it? It just feels like we're overshooting a target. I love the idea of educating about where we are. I think the aquarium is doing a fantastic job of what they've been able to do. They're floating dock out there now that they have with the wetlands and all, and you can see some of the progress and what the oyster shells mean in the harbor and what that means. All of that matters, and I do appreciate that. But that doesn't mean that this water is a waterway that you jump in and you go swimming in. Now, in fairness, when we think about some of the bodies that have been found, somebody was found there this morning. You heard the news update. And we know last week, and then we talk about the person, from 11 years ago, the vehicle that was there. And we had the big conversation about, do we need railings around the waterways? We're not, it doesn't appear that there are people who are recreationally jumping into the water and swimming because they've seen others do it and then they pass away as a result. We're not. But I just don't think that we should get into an environment of starting to encourage that. I think that's a huge challenge for us, here. So, Katie Pumphrey announced the event along with the formation of her nonprofit organization, Baltimore Open Water Swimmers, and it has a mission of to build an inclusive community through the sport of open water swimming while advocating for safe, healthy, and accessible waterways for all. Love it. Great concept, great idea. But again, so on the 7th of June, it's going to be a 1 mile swim. We'll bring together 100 swimmers, and we've seen they got to be 18 and older, by the way. And we've seen what has occurred with just the jumping in the water, right? That's gone on for a few years now where they have the little jump into the water, and then you know, hey. It makes me speechless just thinking about it. Yeah, I love going fishing in the water, but I don't know. I'm jumping in the water and submerging myself in it. And, you know, when you go swimming, I think we all have tasted chlorine before. So if you want to get a swig of Inner Harbor, Patapsco River, you know, green mess, it's up to you. But, again, do we have a real need to do this? 410-467-WBAL, 410-467-9225, if you want to chime in. She says this quote, my 2024 Bay to Baltimore swim made history, and I'm beyond proud to keep that momentum going with the new Baltimore Open Water Swimmers. Baltimore has all the ingredients to be a global leader in urban swimming, and we're really starting to see that come to life. The Baltimore Harbor Swim is about more than athletes in the water. It's about showing what's possible, creating access, and inviting more people to feel connected to the harbor in a new way. I think these are great, great goals, and I love the concept. I'm probably just as bullish as her and would love to see a day where that all makes sense, but I don't see that day in front of us at this particular moment as we still struggle with sewage overruns into the harbor. We still struggle with leaks into the harbor. Was that a year or two ago with the leak of the gas or oil that was headed to Hopkins? Remember that one? Again, we're still struggling with some of those things. And I know that we're making progress, but some of that progress has been stymied in certain ways as well. So there's that as a cause for concern as well. Now, again, registration, if you're a brave soul, for this Baltimore Harbor 1 mile swim opened yesterday, May 7th, and it closes on May 31st. So you got to meet some safety and experience requirements first, but you can go to the website and join in. So it's going to be 7:30 a.m. to 12 p.m. The swim is going to begin at 10 a.m. and it's support there from Baltimore City Recreation and Parks, Learn to Swim programs as well. So, yeah, it's interesting, and it's a place that I think many of us Baltimoreans would love to see this come to fruition one day, but I think most of us would also say there's no way. Texter says the harbor water has to be freezing, and that water is disgusting. It's probably still pretty cold. I would imagine that this got to still be in like the 50s for temperature. So there's that. But that's in my opinion, the least of the concerns. Jack asked, you don't like swimming in the harbor? How about some more bike lanes? I'll take more bike lanes over swimming in the harbor for sure. So there's that. Do I get free health care if I finish? That might be a good incentive. You might be right. Another texter says, I did many competitive open water swims, Chesapeake Bay Swim, Mile, and Atlantic City, both a 10K and 15K, and lake in South Carolina. You couldn't pay me to swim in the harbor. Oh, no, you got in Atlantic City water. I mean, it ain't much better, but at least that is the ocean. I will say that. That's a quite different body of water than what we're dealing with this one. Let's hear from Aki. And Aki, good afternoon to you on WBAL.
1: Hi, TJ. How you doing?
0: Yeah, happy Friday to you.
1: Weekend.
0: Yeah.
1: Good. I am saying, when I heard you when I was driving, I said, Lord, we have bumped our head on a blue crab. I remember going to the Inner Harbor in the 80s when, you know, they first established it as it is. We did get in the water with paddle boats, mm-hmm. but we never were in the water with inner tubes. Our bodies were never immersed in the water just because the Inner Harbor was not designed for that. You know, the Inner Harbor, because it was such an industrial area, there was always the thought of microorganisms and mm-hmm. pathogens that could be dangerous to your body and can cause death. Mm. I mean, I know that they say they're going to restore Carr's Beach, where a lot of our parents and grandparents hung out. But you got Ocean City, you got Assateague Island, Sandy Point, North Beach down in Calvert County. Mm-hmm. You've got beaches all over Maryland where you can enjoy the Mayo Beach and Edgewater. There's many beaches in Maryland where you can go and have fun. The Inner Harbor was not designed for people to swim in, and it never will be. It's not that type of body of water. So boating in the Inner Harbor is great.
0: Yeah.
1: Paddle boating, canoeing, no inner tubing, and no putting, you know, no immersing your body in the water. I just have never heard of that before.
0: Yeah, no, thank you, Aki. Have a great weekend. And if you're a mom, happy Mother's Day to you. 410-467-WBAL. You still have a couple minutes if you wanted to chime in on this. Yes, there was, you did hear Caitlin Bancroft correctly. There was a body found in the Inner Harbor this morning. Why are we swimming in it? Yeah. Yes, Atlantic City was foul and still better than the harbor. Yeah, I mean, look. I mean, when we think about the ocean front water versus the water that comes into the end here, where we're talking about the Patapsco, and how it really, you have the boats that are just sitting there, some leaking oil and gasoline, so that adds to the problems, versus getting out into the open bodies of water where it's much easier for that water to be filtered and sanitized there. Let's hear from Jim in Reisterstown. Good afternoon to you, Jim. You're on WBAL.
2: Hello. Thanks for having me.
0: Mm-hmm.
2: I think what she's doing is wonderful because it just keeps attention on clean water and trying to keep striving for better and better water. The other thing I wanted to say is when I was a child, I was in the 80s, they used to have sailing lessons downtown.
0: Mm.
2: And I was lucky enough to partake in that and capsized in the bay all the time. Yeah. In the mid 80s, and somehow I'm still around, so thank God for that. But I'm a big proponent of the harbor.
0: Yeah.
2: I love Baltimore, and I think it's great what she's doing.
0: No, thank you for that, Jim. Hey, look, y'all know I'm a big proponent as well. I just don't know that. I guess, and by the way, Jim, they still do sailing lessons down there as well. A great team that does that work. But I just. I'm hesitant because it feels like we're teaching people something that is not realistic. It doesn't exist. And I don't want a group of people thinking that this is okay, number one. And there are other ways to show the progress that's being made, in my opinion, to do it. But it's a noble cause, and I do appreciate it. But I guess at the end of the day, it's one of those that I'm not going to jump into. I guess I'm going to have to ask any future prospective girlfriends of mine, have you ever jumped in the harbor? If so, you got to go ahead on the other way. Sorry about that. We'll come back, speak to Angela Davila, and find out what she's talking about this afternoon on her show when we return here on WBAL.
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5: This report brought to you by Window Nation. Beltway, outer loop, just after I-70, right under the triple bridges. Accident cleanup continues. The two left lanes are blocked, absolutely crawling from 795 on the outer loop, right on down to the scene of the crash. In the backup at Security Boulevard, there was also an accident blocking the right lane. Inner loop, it is road work between Security Boulevard and Liberty Road, blocking the left lane, so the traffic is very slow on the inner loop, leaving Edmondson Avenue. BW Parkway already finding delays from Waterview Avenue heading north across 95 onto Russell Street. Route 2 Hanover Street Bridge, they are still working to clean up an accident. 895, there are some delays after the Steel Bridge on the way into the Harbor Tunnel. WBAL TV 11 weather, a mix of sun and clouds, highs near 70 degrees today, a few clouds overnight, lows in the mid-50s. 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
3: Friday, May 8th. Suspect in custody after Anne Arundel County officer struck by car. No endorsement from Governor Moore for Senate president. President says ceasefire with Iran still intact. Economy adds jobs despite rising fuel prices. Kate Povich latest potential injury concern for Orioles. Trusted news, captivating talk. 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
10: 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I'm Caitlin Bancroft. Baltimore city leaders gathered to name a street after Tupac ahead of the highly anticipated bobblehead giveaway. And Anne Arundel County police investigating a carjacking turned officer-involved shooting. These stories and more coming up at 2 o'clock on WBAL News Radio 1090 and FM 101.5.
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0: All right, welcome back to the show. Joining me in the studio is Angela Davila's. And she told me, she confided with me during the break here, that she's going to be jumping in and taking one for the team.
11: Yeah, no.
0: Jumping in the harbor. You said you were going to swim, no?
11: Mm-mm.
0: Oh, man. All right.
11: Not if they keep finding bodies. And
0: All right. Well, you know, that's what happens. But I don't know. It's interesting, this whole idea of swimming in the harbor. I get it being a noble thing that people want to do, but to show the growth. But I just something about it. I just like I feel like we could do it a little bit better.
11: Yeah.
0: Show the growth of what's been done a little bit better.
11: Yeah.
0: So there's that. But hey.
11: Now, and I got, you know, my hair I have to be very concerned about.
0: Yeah, so. That's right. Yeah, actually, your hair looks great today.
11: Thank you.
0: But anyway, that's filed from yesterday. Anyway, so when it comes to data centers, I talked about this earlier today in the show. I know Virginia is like the hub. Maryland is kind of like, well, we need to figure out what we're going to do. And we're looking at moratoriums in multiple jurisdictions. Harford County saying we don't want them at all. Where you stand on the data center situation? Because they're not big job producers, but they're big income producers.
11: Yeah, tax, yeah. For tax purposes.
0: Yeah, yeah.
11: And so, look, I spent 1 year of my entire life in Virginia before coming back to Maryland. People ask me why. Well, anyways. And we lived near these data centers. We were in Fairfax County, just close to Loudoun. My husband worked in Loudoun County. And all we saw were data centers. And it has been such a huge benefit for that county because guess what? They were able to reduce their property rates. They're like, we're making so much money from these data centers. You know what? We're going to spread the wealth to everyone in some shape or form. So I think there's a win-win. I think they've been labeled as the boogeyman when it comes to our energy problems, but our energy problems are here before data centers.
0: But we can't have them exacerbate those energy problems either.
11: Well.
0: So I get some of the moratorium, but to your point, if there's relief, especially the thing about Baltimore City in particular, property taxes, if there is, like, if we think about this, your energy bill might go up 10%, but we might be able to get your property taxes from the 224 down to 150. Just say that. That saves homeowners a ton of money.
11: Yeah.
0: And we're still working on getting energy rates down as well. And that's just me throwing out hypotheses.
11: And you know what I've seen? And I think there was some consensus because even during the State of the Union address, Trump did talk about how data centers need to produce their own energy. And I've been seeing a few of them. I've been seeing a few of them having their own little facility right next to it, managing their energy. So maybe that should be the regulation. Hey, you guys are welcome here, but help us when it comes to the energy so we don't put more strain on our grid here. So I just look, we're going to lose out to Virginia. Virginia has just as many federal
0: employees.
11: Well,
0: we've already lost. There's no way we're going to catch them. We just need to be competitive.
11: Well, the thing is, they are so diverse in their economy. And when you think about Moody's downgrade, Virginia has just as, actually, they have slightly more federal employees than we do. And they weren't significantly impacted by that because of such a diverse economy. And they have nearly 600 data centers in Virginia.
0: That's insane.
11: So, and their energy rates are a little lower, too.
0: Yeah.
11: We paid less over there, by the way.
0: So, again, that brings back the question of, I don't feel like one of my points on this was I don't really feel like that we should put a in or 1 year. If it's 3 months, you figure out we can move forward. We should probably jump on that as quickly as possible. Not saying that we overlook things, but I also feel like data centers have been around for a long time, and we're just studying them this year.
11: Yeah, no, there's enough study.
0: Right down the road,
11: all you have to do is pick up a phone call and ask. You know,
0: you can drive to Virginia and check it out and scope it all out.
11: Talk to the neighborhoods.
0: Yeah,
11: talk to the community.
0: Interesting.
11: I don't.
0: So what you getting into today, Miss Angela?
11: This whole Westmore snub of Ferguson. Yeah. What does that mean? I look. I think Ferguson will still pull it out ahead in November. But what happens come January during the next legislative session? Will there be a push? Actually, I think it's in December. Would there be a push to basically remove him from that position? Because the vibe I got yesterday, because I had Senator Hershey and Senator McRae here, And they don't think a special session is going to happen for this redistricting, but they'll probably get into it again next year.
0: Well, let's
11: get
0: him
11: ready
0: real.
11: For 2028.
0: Let's keep it real. The senator has the backing of his caucus, and we found that out during the session when it was like a unanimous vote for him. And I would anticipate the same thing is going to happen. It's just a matter of will the voters come out and support him moving forward. And with what happened, this was kind of breaking news. I didn't get to get in on my show today, but what happened with the Virginia Supreme Court striking them down, I think it's going to rile Democrats up even more leading into November. And I wonder what the tone is that Senator Ferguson is going to take moving forward, because he's going to have to walk a tightrope now.
11: So, yeah, that we'll get into also the Memphis redistricting. Potty training.
0: We talked about that.
11: The lack of potty training, I should say. Mm-hmm. And also teens. There was an article in the Banner yesterday that teens are struggling to obtain jobs this summer. And it's not just in one county or another. I think it's in states like ours specifically. They'll say it's the state of the economy, but let's face it, the job market looks really good. Wes Moore's comms person for his campaign said we are outpacing other states when it comes to new job creation. So, but why are kids struggling? I think I have an answer for that. So
0: all right.
11: I'm not going to tell you what it is.
0: That's Angelette Aviles, and a happy Mother's Day to you,
11: Angelette.
0: Thank you. And she's coming up next.
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5: This report brought to you by the law offices of Peter Angelos. Beltway, outer loop just after I-70, right under the triple bridges. It's a crash with only one right lane squeezing by. Traffic absolutely at a standstill beginning at 795. And along the way, there's also a wreck at the exit for Security Boulevard in the far right lane. Inner loop, they've been working between Security Boulevard and Liberty Road today with the left lane closed. And the slow traffic out of Catonsville begins near Edmondson Avenue. 95, finding some heavy traffic building from Russell Street into the Fort McHenry Tunnel. 895, minor delays at the Harbor Tunnel. Route 2, Hanover Street Bridge, closed because of an accident. Both directions, traffic is unable to cross the bridge. 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
0: All right, y'all, it's been fun, but I got to run. I'm not running to get my Tupac bobblehead, but I hope you all enjoy the game tonight. I hope they do a Biggie bobblehead. I'll go down there for that and stand in line. I heard people are already in line for it. Stop. I'm not hating on Tupac, but yeah, let's go East Coast and let's go Biggie. Let's go Orioles. Beat those A's. Thanks a lot, producer Kyle, and thanks to all of you. Happy Mother's Day to all of the moms, including my own.
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10: Mix of sun and clouds, 67. Good afternoon. I'm Caitlin Bancroft. Baltimore leaders and community members gathered to celebrate an icon this morning and a woman shot by police after police say she tried to run over officers. First, latest from ABC News at 2 o'clock.
4: From ABC News, I'm Mike Dabosky. A CDC official confirms the agency will be dispatching personnel to the Canary Islands this weekend as that Dutch cruise ship at the center of the Hanta virus outbreak comes into port. The CDC will transfer Americans on board to the National Quarantine Unit in Nebraska. Right now, dozens of people are being monitored around the world for possible exposure to the virus. But former White House COVID-19 response coordinator Dr. Ashish Jha says there's little likelihood this will become another pandemic.
15: Hanta virus itself is pretty rare. This strain is rare. It's the only one where you get spread from person to person. I don't see this becoming some big global outbreak.
4: Secretary of State Marco Rubio saying he expects Iran to respond to the U.S. peace talk framework as soon as today. ABC News White House correspondent Karen Travers.
16: The Secretary of State Marco Rubio said this morning he hopes it's a serious offer from the Iranians and that they're expecting this to come back today. But it's also important to underline that what they're going back and forth on right now is not a wider agreement that will end the conflict. It's something of a memo of understanding to get to a point where they're giving themselves a month to try to work out the bigger issues.
4: The labor market did better than expected last month.
17: 115,000 private sector jobs were added last month, about twice as many as analysts expected. The Labor Department's April jobs report showed unemployment holding steady at 4.3%. Upward revisions to the March report, a downward change to February's, work out to a three-month average of about 48,000 jobs added each month.
4: ABC's Brian Clark and sources tell ABC the Trump administration is nearing an agreement with TikTok to resolve an ongoing lawsuit over alleged child privacy violations. The Biden-era lawsuit alleged the social media company collected data from children without notifying parents. In exchange, TikTok would pay $400 million for beautification projects in Washington. 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
10: At 2:02, good afternoon. I'm Caitlin Bancroft. Ahead of tonight's bobblehead giveaway at Camden Yards, Baltimore City leaders honored Tupac Shakur's legacy in the neighborhood where him and his family grew up.
18: Baltimore Mayor Brandon Scott proclaimed
19: that the 4,000 block of Greenmount Avenue shall be ceremonially renamed as Tupac Shakur Way and encourage all Baltimore residents to join in the celebration. Congratulations.
18: The mayor joined at the ceremony by Tupac's sister, Set Shakur, who said her brother wrote most of the poems
20: from right here. Most of the poems from that book is about the pains that the youth from this neighborhood was going through.
18: The ceremony concluded with a peace walk in the Penn Lucie neighborhood. 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
10: Some fans already lined up for that bobblehead giveaway at tonight's Orioles game. Now to our other top story. In Anne Arundel County, a carjacking turned into a police shooting. Here with the details, WBAL Scott Wyckoff.
21: An Anne Arundel County police officer injured a suspect shot. It started with the call of a carjacking in the Northern District here in Anne Arundel County. Then officers tracked down that stolen car not too far from where I am here in Severn. That's when the officers say that the woman tried to run them over, injuring one of the officers. The officers fired at the woman behind the wheel. The female driver took off. They pursued her into this neighborhood here along Pioneer Drive where she crashed. They were able to capture her. She had been shot in the shoulder, being treated at the hospital.
10: That woman has since been released from the hospital and is facing multiple charges. An investigation is underway after a body was pulled from the Inner Harbor. Baltimore police say a man was found in the water around 3:30 this morning near Pier 4 on East Pratt Street. The identity and the cause of death has not been released. And some Maryland school districts are putting out a warning about using Canvas after a reported cyber attack.
1: Just in time for finals, hackers have breached a system that thousands of schools and universities across the country use. The hacking group named Shiny Hunters claimed responsibility. Now, the system is called Canvas, and it's a web-based learning management system that's used by both instructors and students to assign coursework, communicate, and plan. Taylor Bennett, WBAL News Radio 1090 and FM 101.5.
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10: Traffic.
5: Accident cleanup continues on the Beltway outer loop just after the exit for I-70. Only one right lane trickling past the scene. It's absolutely at a crawl from 795 heading all the way to I-70. Inner loop, it was the road work between Security Boulevard and Liberty Road in the left lane. The reason for the inner loop delay that begins at Edmondson Avenue. 95 north getting heavy from Washington Boulevard into the Fort McHenry Tunnel. 895 just after the Steel Bridge into the Harbor Tunnel. Route 2, Hanover Street Bridge closed because of a crash. BW Parkway beginning to slow northbound across I-95 heading up onto Russell Street. I'm Dan Hoffer, WBAL News Radio 1090 and FM 101.5.
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10: Weather.
2: Increasing clouds tonight, low temperatures falling into the 50s. Tomorrow, impact weather for the chance of scattered showers possible in a brief afternoon thunderstorm that can't be ruled out. 72 is going to be the afternoon high on Saturday and will warm up to the upper 70s to low 80s on Sunday. Most of the day in the morning, partly to mostly sunny with a chance of showers later in the nighttime hours. I'm meteorologist Alencia Jenkins on WBAL News Radio 1090 and FM 101.5.
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11: Happy Friday and happy Mother's Day for the mothers that are tuning in. And for the men who forgot that was coming up, I'm just giving you a warning. Sunday is Mother's Day, so happy Mother's Day. Oh, boy, lots to talk about today, obviously. Or even for a Friday. I want to get into a little bit later about this whole redistricting thing, what occurred yesterday in Memphis and how eerily similar it is to what has been going on here in our state. Also, you probably heard during my daily briefing rising concern of a lack of jobs for teenagers and what is contributing to that. And also some of these new regulations that affect businesses that accept SNAP or EBT cards. So we'll get into that. But let's start off with the state of affairs, specifically with the upcoming election. You know, Governor Wes Moore is hitting the campaign trail now that session is over. And yesterday there was a big announcement. Endorsements. It's endorsement season. And what does it tell you when a governor endorses almost everybody in his party except the second most powerful Democrat in the entire state? What does it tell you? The lines are open, 410-467-WBAL, or you can also text me at the greensolutionsremodeling.com text line at 410-467-9225. Is this about protecting democracy through redistricting. What is it? I think it's that. This story, it feels a lot bigger than just an endorsement list. So here's what happened. Governor Westmore yesterday rolled out about 170 endorsements across Maryland politics. Numerous general assembly races, nearly all of them, county executive races, state's attorney races, congressional races, basically putting the full weight of the governor's political machine behind Democratic candidates across the state. You know, there's a big impact, and candidates love it when someone as popular as Governor Moore is to check the box and say, hey, we got the governor's endorsement. The coattails, right? It is what politicians want every couple of years. He endorsed, let me look here. He endorsed candidates like Baltimore County Councilman Julian Jones.

0: there for the Baltimore County executive race. Attorney Sarah David in Baltimore County State's Attorney race, alongside Delegate Adrian Boafo running for congressman to replace retiring Congressman Steny Hoyer. But there was one name that was missing. Senate President Bill Ferguson. And let's just say that omission was loud. That was the headlines. Everyone else was overlooked. The headline was who he left out. We're not talking about some, you know, backbench lawmaker here. This is the Senate president, a Democrat. A man more publicly praised all legislative session long for helping pass his agenda and the budget and all these anti-ICE related bills. And according to reports, the two men had apparently agreed to endorse each other. Even Ferguson was out there during his campaign launch at the press event in Baltimore. Not only that, text messages reportedly showed Ferguson's team and Moore's team coordinating campaign rollout details just days ago. Mailers, voters, meetings, the whole shebang. And then suddenly, the endorsement disappeared. I don't know. Am I looking at this completely wrong? Are they setting up a big campaign rally for Ferguson? I don't think so. And this is where the story begins. You know, we talked on this show for months now that this redistricting fight has become personal and political inside Maryland Democratic circles. We know Moore has been aggressively pushing congressional redistricting after the Supreme Court's decision. Actually, not, well, this is more recently now, even, what's her name? House Speaker Jocelyn Pena Melnick. Even State Senator Arthur Ellis pushing a redistricting, a special session for redistricting. Moore has been calling this out for months now, even created a supposed redistricting commission, bipartisan. Yeah, remember that? And was putting pressure on Ferguson. Even national Democrats, including House Minority Leader Hakeem Jeffries, put pressure on Ferguson to redraw congressional maps to eliminate Maryland's lone Republican Congressman Andy Harris. And remember, Maryland already has a 7-1 Democratic congressional advantage. But of course, Ferguson pushed back, not because he suddenly became partisan, not because he supports Andy Harris. His argument was legal. And it was politically risky. He repeatedly warned that Maryland already got burned once before when the court struck down the 2021 congressional maps as unconstitutional. And he was concerned that another aggressive redraw could backfire again, potentially creating maps even more favorable to Republicans later. And apparently that resistance came with consequences. And look what just happened in Virginia today. The Supreme Court in Virginia struck down this whole new map and says, y'all got to use the 2021 maps. That's how our state operates too. And that is what Ferguson was looking at. So maybe Maryland Democrats would look back and say, oh, maybe Virginia's onto something. Maybe we should stop pushing buttons. No, but they're not. You know, they're not. I don't think, you know, when we were talking here during my special segment across the aisle yesterday, which you can now look up on our YouTube channel, Hershey, Senator Hershey, Republican, and Senator McRae, Democrat, both felt that there's the timing is off for this redistricting, I mean, the special session. They said it's unfeasible right now. But what is quite possible... What's quite possible is that this could be brought up next session, come January, because that gives them a little bit more time to figure out how to do this and get everything done. Just in case it does go to court, that there's ample time to work around this just before the 2028 elections. So I love to hear your thoughts on this. And there's more to this. Because I do think this is, it all boils down to redistricting. Because don't forget, Ferguson had no opponent running against him in a primary until this whole redistricting thing blew up. And Bobby LePin showed up. And as a matter of fact, campaign finance records shows that top Moore aides, two of them specifically, had already donated even a modest amount, like $50, I think it was, to Ferguson's Democratic primary challenger, Bobby LePin. I think it's symbolic. I think it's representative of the what's going on, the mindset, the dialogue, the conversations that are having on that are going on in the governor's office. So I want to hear from you. Is Governor Moore sending a political message by withholding this endorsement? 410-467-WBAL, or you can also text me at the greensolutionsremodeling.com text line at 410-467-9225.
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9: This report brought to you by Home Run Riches from the Maryland Lottery. Beltway, outer loop just after the exit for I-70. Accident cleanup continuing with only one right lane getting by, absolutely at a crawl from 795 heading to I-70. Inner loop after Security Boulevard. Roadwork cleared for the day. Everything open. It is still slow leaving Edmondson Avenue. 95 delays building from Caton Avenue into the Fort McHenry Tunnel. 895 starts before crossing the Steel Bridge on the way into the Harbor Tunnel. Route 2 across the Hanover Street Bridge. They were finished with the cleanup of a crash. On the BW Parkway, southbound on the brakes from Arundel Mills Boulevard all the way to Route 198. The Maryland Lottery presents Home Run Legends. You too can be a Home Run Legend with Fast Play Home Run Riches from the Maryland Lottery. 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
0: If you're just tuning in, we've been talking about what's making headlines. And you would think there would be a lot of talks about how all these Democrats that are running for office in our state, across different offices and seats, whether congressional, state, local, that would be the headline, how the governor has endorsed all these Democrats. Well, it's a given. But what's catching the attention is the lack of one endorsement, the lack of endorsing the second most powerful politician in our state, Senate President Bill Ferguson. And if this was intentional, all to kind of show, hey, I didn't like how you fought me on redistricting. We got along with everything else. Thank you for passing the budget, the budget I wanted. Thank you for passing all these anti-ICE bills and whatnot. But because of redistricting, I am not endorsing you. What do you make of that? That's all we can conclude, you know, come to a conclusion, unless there's a plan to do some big press announcement of him endorsing him. I doubt it, because he could have laid out the endorsement here. But let's talk about this Bobby LePin factor here, who is the man that is running against him in the Democratic primary. Bobby LePin, not someone who's been involved in politics. He's a boat captain, runs this, like, charting business. He's also very popular on social media. And all of a sudden, he decides to run against him because specifically on redistricting. His whole mantra from the very beginning was, we got to fight fire with fire. Didn't like Ferguson and how he is pushing back on Democrats on this. But what is very interesting is that months ago, and we covered this on my show, that campaign finance records show that two top more aides had donated, even modestly, about $50 to Ferguson's Democratic primary challenger, Bobby LePin. And now some people are like, oh, it's just $50. No. In politics, it's symbolic, especially in Annapolis politics. A contribution from the governor's orbit to the guy challenging the Senate president? That's not accidental. That also sends a message, just like the snub of not being listed here with all 170 plus folks that were endorsed. And when you combine that with the missing endorsement, it paints a bigger picture. This fight may not be about maps anymore. It might be about internal party alignment. As a matter of fact, here's a text message that came in. It says, Feliz Día de la Madre. Yes, Happy Mother's Day. What this tells me is that the governor is taking his orders from national leadership of the Democratic Party. Peer payback for Bill Ferguson snubbing Hakeem Jeffries on redistricting. More proof of the governor's national ambitions. As far as the special session, mail-in ballots for primary Monday, they go out soon, right? Anyways, that's where the national angle comes in. Because let's be honest, Governor Moore has increasingly been being discussed as a possible national Democratic figure for 2028. And if it's true, then delivering a redistricting win for national Democrats suddenly becomes more politically valuable. Especially when national Democratic leaders are openly asking blue states to counter Republican redistricting efforts elsewhere. Oh, we'll get into Memphis soon. But anyways, so maybe the vibe many people are picking up is this. This special session, it's not going to happen this summer, but the issue is not dead. It just may simply be delayed for next year. So I want to hear from you. Is Governor Moore sending a political message by withholding this endorsement? Let's go with Mark from Ellicott City. Thanks for calling in, Mark.
13: Thank you. I love your show. I wish you had a cable show so you got a broader audience.
0: We put some clips on YouTube just to mention. But go ahead. What are your thoughts on this story?
13: Well, I want to springboard off your comment, party alignment. I think you're right. There's a connection here between the lack of endorsement and the redistricting. And it's just an example of party alignment on steroids. The problem with one of the problems with redistricting, we talk about being anti-democratic, but one of the problems is that it will create a monolithic party. Mm-hmm. And we know George Washington warned in his farewell address about the threat of political parties in this country. Mm-hmm. We need two parties. We need three. We need more than two parties. And each party needs to be vibrant. And there needs to be a voice in there. And there's got to be a fair amount of independence even within a party. But with this redistricting, it's going to give the political leaders, the party leaders. You just mentioned this mm-hmm. could go all the way to the national level. And that's a good example of it. It's going to give the party leaders complete dominion over the entire party. It's going to be monolithic. It's going to be homogeneous mm-hmm. in terms of ideas.
0: Yeah.
13: And that's very detrimental to all of us. The politicians will become nothing but peons, afraid to sway from where the party wants to go, afraid that they won't get the funding, they won't get the endorsement. There you go. We're back to the endorsements, right? So that's one of the real downsides, I think, to the redistricting craze that is going on is just all the power. The party leaders are probably licking their chops over this redistricting, not so much because they're going to get one more seat, but because of the power that it's going to aggregate in their control over all the Democrats in the state. So,
0: hang
13: up and hear your thoughts.
0: Thank you. Thank you very much. It is all about political power all the way to the top. The federal Congress stepping their toes on state politics. And that's what this is all about. Hakeem Jeffries probably told Wes Moore and said, hey, you gotta work on this guy. You gotta get him out. Either he loses in a primary election, and if he's not, well, what could we do? And that's my other thought here is, what do you think may happen? Because honestly, I think Ferguson will win. He will win against his Democratic primary opponent, even if it's a slim margin. But if he wins, what happens to him next session? Because there's no guarantee he will be Senate president. And I think, and as a texter just reminded me, there's also another push for a special session on amending the Constitution. I'll get into that in just a moment. But if that happens, I think that is setting stage for January. Get him out as Senate president and get a yes man who will put this on the floor to vote. What are your thoughts there? 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
9: 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Beltway, outer loop just after the exit for I-70. Accident cleanup continuing with only one right lane getting by. Absolutely at a crawl from 795 heading to I-70. Inner loop after Security Boulevard. Road work cleared for the day. Everything open. It is still slow leaving Edmondson Avenue. 95 delays building from Caton Avenue into the Fort McHenry Tunnel. 895 starts before crossing the Steel Bridge on the way into the Harbor Tunnel. Route 2 across the Hanover Street Bridge. They were finished finishing with the cleanup of a crash. On the BW Parkway, southbound on the brakes from Arundel Mills Boulevard all the way to Route 198, the Maryland Lottery presents Home Run Legends. You, too, can be a home run legend with Fast Play Home Run Riches from the Maryland Lottery. You'll have a chance to win instant cash, tickets to a game, and more. 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
15: Partly cloudy, 69 at 2:30. Good afternoon. I'm Caitlin Bancroft. A police shooting is under investigation in Anne Arundel County.

0: was found in the water near Pier 4 on East Pratt Street. The medical examiner will determine his cause of death. And some Maryland school districts are warning not to log into Canvas after a reported cyber attack. Canvas is a platform used by universities and school systems across the country. Schools reporting that a ransom note was on the homepage of their Canvas sites. Anne Arundel County Schools and Harford County Schools are just two systems that use Canvas in our state. From the ABC News Desk, the Trump administration is reportedly nearing an agreement with TikTok to resolve an ongoing lawsuit over alleged child privacy violations. In return, TikTok will pay $400 million that the administration says it plans to use for beautification projects in D.C. Today, Virginia's Supreme Court has overturned the state's redistricting ballot measure in a 4-3 ruling. The Virginia Supreme Court saying the Democratic-led legislature violated procedural requirements when referring the measure to the ballot. Virginia voters approved the ballot measure in an election last month. The state's Supreme Court saying that Virginia will need to use its congressional map from 2021 instead. Stay with WBAL and ABC News for the latest developments with the war in Iran, plus your chance to react. I'm Caitlin Bancroft, WBAL News Radio 1090 and FM 101.5.
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5: 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Beltway, outer loop just after the exit for I-70. Accident cleanup continuing with only one right lane getting by. Absolutely at a crawl from 795 heading to I-70. Inner loop after Security Boulevard. Road work cleared for the day. Everything open. It is still slow leaving Edmondson Avenue. 95 delays building from Caton Avenue into the Fort McHenry Tunnel. 895 starts before crossing the Steel Bridge on the way into the Harbor Tunnel. Route 2 across the Hanover Street Bridge. They were finishing with the cleanup of a crash. On the BW Parkway, southbound on the brakes from Arundel Mills Boulevard all the way to Route 198. The Maryland Lottery presents Home Run Legends. You too can be a home run legend with Fast Play Home Run Riches from the Maryland Lottery. You'll have a chance to win instant cash, tickets to a game, and more. 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
6: All right, got a few text messages here. Thank you for all the Mother's Day wishes. And happy Mother's Day to a lot of the ladies that are tuning in as well. It's going to be a nice weekend. In regards to my last caller, and it's something I want to get in.

0: into a little bit later, because I think the other day when we were talking about redistricting, someone mentioned that all this back and forth and all starting with Donald Trump, you know, with Texas and redistricting and then California and then Florida and then Virginia. And I lost count. But all this was probably intentional to show how corrupt both parties are. I don't think Donald Trump intended to do that, but it surely shows, you know, it has some unintended consequences. And I think people on both sides are angry. Right now, you got Democrats in Tennessee that are upset with the vote yesterday. You got Republicans in the state upset about all this talks about redistricting again. And in regards to George Washington, look, he did in his 1796 farewell address, he viewed the spirit of party as a worst enemy that could foster a spirit of revenge and allow selfish leaders to seize power. I guess he was a prophet. He saw what come here to the United States, and here we are. Here we are. Now, I think most people that have been following gerrymandering for quite some time knew that this was horrible. Now, it's not illegal. So how do we get around this? How do we make it better? Because even with the likes of, Johnny O was here earlier this week saying, I want to introduce, was it him? Or no, I forget who. Someone introduced a bill about banning mid-decade redistricting. But it doesn't matter, because every decade, even if there is a ban, there's always going to be this power shift and this spirit of revenge. Look what happened 10 years ago. We need to fix things up now. So what can we do? What can we do? I think AI may help us out here, and it's a simple solution and keep everything concise. As a matter of fact, keeping within borders here, Let me pull up this text message, because a texter reminded me this. A special session to amend, this is something that is kind of new news. It says a special session to amend the Maryland Constitution, specifically permitting districts across the waterways. So we've been talking about a special session because House Speaker Jocelyn Peña Melnick, State Senator Arthur Ellis both said we need to have a special session right now because of the Supreme Court's decision on the Voting Rights Act, and we need to do redistricting right now. It's not feasible. The timeline does not work. We have primary elections just in about a month, so it does not work. But they could still have a special session to amend the Maryland Constitution that permits districts cross waterways, the Chesapeake. And do you remember that, how that map looked like that the House passed just a few months ago? They had all of District 1. Well, they moved the portion up on the north side, but they made the district go across the Chesapeake through Anne Arundel County and into Howard, getting into Columbia, Maryland. And my thoughts is, well, what does Columbia residents have in common with people on the Eastern Shore, let alone Ocean City? What do they have in common? Not a lot. They don't. And so that could have been struck down by the courts. So there's talks about a special session now to allow districts to go over waterways. And look, I think that is probably the most realistic path, trying to force a rushed special session, and sets the stage and lays the groundwork for next session and beyond. It essentially creates a legal framework Democrats believe they need after the courts previously struck down Maryland's congressional map, partly over how districts crossed over certain boundaries, right? So I think that is setting the stage for come January. And between January and 2028, there's going to be a lot of time just in case things get hung up in the courts. But believe me, mark my words. What is today? May 8th. Yes. Today, Angelette is predicting redistricting is going to be debated again and voted for next year. What say you? Do you agree with me or not? The lines are open, 410-467-WBAL, or you can also text me at the greensolutionsremodeling.com text line at 410-467-9225. Let's bring on Bob here from Westminster. Thanks for calling in, Bob. Do you think Westmore's lack of endorsement is all about redistricting, and what do you think about next year?
1: Oh, no doubt about it, and I agree that it'll be a hot topic next year. But I have three quick points, and then I'll leave you go and get to other callers.
0: Sure.
1: First off, if I was a Democratic candidate running, I would view Westmore's lack of endorsement as a badge of honor.
0: Ah.
1: Because there's enough questions in Westmore's background that I don't want to get tainted by any of that.
0: Mm-hmm.
1: Number two, a special session for a group of people that we elected to determine a budget and talk about how they had to cut costs everywhere. That special session is going to cost a lot of money. I'm sorry,
0: it's
1: not in the budget.
0: Mm-hmm. Mm-hmm.
1: And finally, obviously the message from the Democratic Party, and not just Westmore, but the whole Democratic Party, is if you want to belong to the Democratic Party, you are not allowed to be a free thinker and think on your own, because you have to march in lockstep with the party word.
0: Yeah, that's horrible. Thank you very much, Bob. Yeah, you got to be lockstep with the party and not in tune with your constituents. Because overall, in the last few months that we've been discussing redistricting here and this commission and these hearings and conversations, it seemed to me, even from the text line, I mean, we did get a few people that says we got to fight fire with fire. And that's, I heard that a few times during those sessions with the commissioners on redistricting. But the majority, even Democrats, were saying this is not a good thing. Let alone we got other pressing issues to focus on, like affordability issues. A lot of common sense Democrats were agreeing with Senator Ferguson. And to me, honestly, I think it says a lot about the Senate Democrats as well. Anytime any of them were interviewed, they were pretty quiet and mum, or they supported Ferguson. So, but this time around, between the lack of endorsement, the political party machine pressure from Washington, D.C. right next door, could there be a lot of pressure to remove Ferguson from his leadership position? Could there be that? Because I think he will win this primary election come June, but he is, you know, not in lockstep with Moore, not in lockstep with Democrats, not just in D.C., but across the country. We even had a legislator from Virginia saying that he needs to grow a pair. I'm like, what does this lady know anything about Maryland politics or Constitution? Well, apparently she didn't know enough about her Constitution, because the Supreme Court in Virginia, just struck down that map that just got voted by residents of the state of Virginia, and they have to still use the map that's been in place since 2021. So I give kudos to Ferguson. As Bob said, the lack of endorsement should be looked at as a badge of honor. So I love to hear from you here. If Ferguson continues resisting redistricting, because I feel this is going to be coming up again in January, does political pressure eventually build to replace him as Senate president? 410-467-WBAL, or you can also text me at the greensolutionsremodeling.com text line at 410-467-9225.
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4: Traffic.
10: Accident on the Beltway Outer Loop just after I-70. Still only one lane getting by, so absolutely crawling from 795 on the Outer Loop to the interchange with I-70. The Inner Loop midday construction work cleared after Security Boulevard. It is still slow coming out of Catonsville from Frederick Road. Staying with the Inner Loop, delays growing from the JFX through Towson around to Providence Road. 895 hung up southbound coming into the Harbor Tunnel. Vehicle broken down in the right lane, so that is bumper to bumper from Lombard Street. Northbound open but slow right from the merge with the Route 2 spur. Over on 95, looking at delays that begin at Caton Avenue heading into the Fort McHenry Tunnel. WBAL TV 11 weather, a mix of sun and clouds today. Highs right around 70 degrees. A few clouds overnight tonight with lows in the mid-50s. I'm Dan Hoffer, WBAL News Radio 1090 and FM 101.5.
11: A Baltimore County smoke shop worker faces federal drug and weapons charges. And in spite of a ceasefire, there is fighting today between Israel and Lebanon. 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
0: All right, we've been talking about, well, it started with the endorsement snub, or the lack of endorsement from Governor Wes Moore to not endorsing Senate President Bill Ferguson. Mind you, he endorsed about 170 other Democrats across the state, which then our conversation went into redistricting, because that is all what we can assume is the real reason why Ferguson did not get an endorsement. And then I got a few text messages that I've propped up here. When I was saying stuff like Wes Moore is in lockstep with Democrats here and he's got to do what they tell him to do, this texter, Joe in Pennsylvania, says, lockstep? That's the same for Republicans and Trump. And there is truth to that. Here's another one. Isn't it ironic that people saying Donald Trump is a threat to democracy want to take elections out of voters' hands? But I would say the same thing is happening in other states. Just look what happened in Tennessee yesterday, specifically around Memphis, Tennessee. Right? Here's another text that says this, this quote unquote, you have to do what the party tells you to do is exhausting. At least that they don't have a fancy nickname like Rhino, like Republicans do. Is there a dino? Democrats in name only? I don't know. What is a nickname for Democrats that are not lockstep 100% of the time with the Democratic Party? I don't know. I think there's a nickname. But this kind of all goes back to what one of my previous callers and even a texter mentioned about George Washington. That George Washington warned us about this. What if one of the biggest political stories in America right now was actually predicted by George Washington over 200 years ago? Seriously. What if the founding fathers saw this coming? The endless retaliation, the obsession with party, the willingness to bend every institution for political advantage. Because as I watch Democrats and Republicans redraw maps mid-decade to protect power, I keep thinking about Washington's farewell address now from 1796. The man literally warned us. He warned that political parties would become what he called the Republic's worst enemy. Why? Because parties would divide citizens into tribes. I see that a lot more when it comes to Democrats. And tribes are, well, if you ain't black, you know, if you don't, you know, vote for someone, you ain't black. Things like that. Or you're a woman. Why didn't you vote for Hillary Clinton? Or you're Hispanic. Why didn't you vote for a Democrat? I hear that a lot more from the left than from the right. As a matter of fact, there was an interesting poll. Maybe I'll get into it a little bit later. Not a poll, but actually it was a study by University of California, Irvine. That was showing, and it was like a study with 3,800 people, that Democrats, 77% of Democrats will excommunicate friends, family members, girlfriends, relationships over politics versus 20-some percent with Republicans. That happened to my son not too long ago, years ago, when he was dating a girl, and she asked him about 2 months into the relationship, who did you vote for? She didn't like it. She says, bye-bye. Come on. But it happens. We've been put into tribes. Washington warned that it would create what he called a spirit of revenge. And eventually leaders would stop caring about the country first and start caring about defeating the other side at all costs. Tell me that doesn't sound familiar. And look what's happening right now. Republicans in states like Tennessee and Texas redrawing maps. Democrats in other states, California, Maryland, Illinois, like openly discussing fighting back with their own redistricting. Look what happened in Virginia just recently. And what's fascinating, what is so fascinating is that both sides are now basically admitting, yes, we are gaming the system, folks. We are gaming it. But we have to because they are. That's the spirit of revenge George Washington warned about. Not persuasion, not principle, escalation. And as one of my other texters says here, what we need to do is just vote everyone out. Start from scratch. It's easier said than done. I think everyone would like to do that. I think what is going to happen, my prediction is this year, is we're going to have a very low voter turnout, at least in our state. I think in our state is going to be a very low turnout for a midterm election in history. Mark my words. Another mark my words moment for May 8th. Coming up next, I still want to continue this conversation on redistricting, specifically what happened in Memphis and the similarities it has here with our state, specifically when it comes to Baltimore City. Stay tuned for more. 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
10: 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Beltway, outer loop just after I-70, multi-vehicle crash, the ongoing cleanup with just one right lane getting by, and traffic at an absolute crawl coming down the outer loop from 795. Inner loop, everything open. It's stop and go before Frederick Road heading to Security Boulevard. Seeing delays grow quickly, 95 north from the Beltway into the Fort McHenry Tunnel, 895 after the merge from the Route 2 spur into the Harbor Tunnel. South on 895, that traffic was tied up with a vehicle broken down in the Harbor Tunnel. It's been towed away, both lanes open, but the slow ride from Lombard Street north on the BW Parkway hung up just after passing 895, continuing onto Russell Street. 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
0: All right. If splitting Memphis, because everyone's been talking about Memphis the last 24 hours, into three congressional districts is called voter dilution or racist, then what was splitting Baltimore into three districts earlier this year? Was that also voter dilution or something else? And here's another question. Did Donald Trump accidentally expose what both parties have been doing for decades? Because the more this redistricting fight escalates across America, the more politicians on both sides seem to be admitting the game out loud. Stay tuned for more.
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11: Sunny in 69, a Baltimore County smoke shop worker facing federal drug and weapons charges. A body is found in the Inner Harbor. Governor Wes Moore makes an endorsement in a crowded congressional race, and they're standing in line at Camden Yards for a bobblehead honoring a rap legend. A live report after ABC News at 3.
19: From ABC News,
12: I'm Mike Dubosky. Ukraine and Russia have agreed to a three-day ceasefire, which will begin tomorrow. Ukrainian President Volodymyr Zelensky confirming Russia has offered a prisoner swap as part of the agreement, wherein 1,000 prisoners will be released from both sides. It all comes as the Trump administration faces new pressure over the war in Iran after U.S. and Iranian forces exchanged fire yesterday.
15: We have had a quote via Iranian state media from an Iranian official saying, quote, the clashes have now stopped and the atmosphere is calm. And that might be a sign, just might, that there is a bit of space now and hopefully for diplomacy to play its course.
12: ABC's Tom Sufi Burridge, Secretary of State Marco Rubio, says he's expecting Iran to respond to the American framework for peace talks at some point today. Meanwhile, all eyes will be on Spain's Canary Islands this weekend as a Dutch cruise liner arrives. The ship has been at the center of the ongoing hantavirus outbreak. The CDC will be there and will transfer the Americans on board to the National Quarantine Unit in Nebraska. Former White House COVID response director Ashish Jha.
19: It's really hard to spread. That's what makes it different from like COVID or flu. With COVID or flu, people sit next to each other a long period, you know, they can infect each other. With the Andy strain, it takes prolonged exposure over many, many hours before you can infect somebody.
12: The Trump administration appears to be nearing a settlement with TikTok.
20: Sources tell ABC News the $400 million payment would settle a federal lawsuit the Biden administration filed against TikTok in 2024, alleging the video app violated child privacy laws by gathering data on users under 13 without their parents' consent. Sources say the money from the proposed settlement would be directed toward the president's beautification projects here in D.C. ABC News is told one possibility that's been discussed is applying the funds toward the massive triumphal arch the president aims to have built near Arlington National Cemetery.
12: ABC's Stephen Portnoy, you're listening to ABC News.
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11: 302, good afternoon. I'm Robert Lang. We have breaking news from Baltimore County. Police say early this morning they arrested a suspected peeping Tom who has been spotted in the Towson area over the last few weeks. Detectives taking the suspect into custody around 4 a.m., identifying him as 55-year-old Andre Robinson, who is not near a residence in the Rogers Forge area. Robinson in the Baltimore County Detention Center without bond. The investigation continues. This man apparently a suspect in the numerous peeping Tom incidents in and around Towson University in recent weeks. A worker at Baltimore County's smoke shop facing federal charges after being busted by the ATF for selling guns and drugs.
22: The ATF began looking into the King of Smoke smoke shop along East Drive and Halethorpe in December. That's where an undercover officer began investigating the place for selling marijuana without a cannabis license. Court papers reveal the same agent later bought 10 firearms, including three machine guns, along with 2,600 fentanyl pills, 1 pound of meth, and cocaine, all for thousands of dollars. He told the undercover agent the guns were stolen. The investigation lasted over a period of several months. Phil Yakubuski, WBAL News Radio, 1090 and FM 101.5.
11: An investigation underway after a body was pulled early this morning from the Inner Harbor. Police say the body was found in the water around 3:30 near Pier 4 on East Pratt Street. The identity and cause of death have not been released. From the Commitment 2026 desk, one day after endorsing 170 Democrats on the ballot this year, but not Senate President Bill Ferguson, Governor Wes Moore today endorsed a candidate in a very crowded congressional primary. It's the Democratic race in the 5th Congressional District, Southern Maryland, where 23 Democrats are seeking the nomination in a race to replace retiring Congressman Steny Hoyer. Governor Moore and Senator Angela Alsobrooks announcing they are endorsing Prince George's County Delegate Adrian Boffo. In Baltimore today, Mayor Brandon Scott renamed the 4,000 block of Greenmount Avenue as Tupac Shakur Way. It's where the rap icon and his family lived when he attended the Baltimore School of the Arts from 1986 to 88. Tonight, the Orioles are handing out Tupac bobbleheads. Already a big crowd in line at Camden Yards to get them. WBAL's Chris Chian out among them. Chris, what's going on?
23: Hey, Rob. Yeah, I just stepped away from Pickles, where all of the outdoor tables are already taken. Tupac music blasting out of the stadium speakers already. Certainly a fun vibe downtown already. There's a bunch of Orioles fans in front of the main gate by the Babe Ruth statue. That line only growing. But there's a lot of people from out of town, too. I spoke with Jimmy from Indiana. He was wearing Orioles gear, and he said he's heard that the Tupac bobblehead's going for hundreds of bucks online.
24: But I'm planning on keeping it. I like to collect them.
23: And I also spoke with Erin, who collects bobbleheads with her dad. She's in town from Philadelphia. She shares the same sentiment.
1: Never. I don't sell any of my bobbleheads. We have all of them, and no one's ever getting one, so sorry.
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3: The Orioles open a three-game series against the A's tonight at Camden Yards, starting a six-game homestand that also includes the Yankees. Kyle Brannish gets the start with first pitch at 7:05. NFL fans get the full 2026 schedule May 14th, and the league won't need replacement referees after ratifying a new labor deal through 2032. I'm Rick Hoschel on the home of the Orioles and Ravens, WBAL News Radio 1090 and FM 101.5.
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4: Traffic. Talk about up-to-the-minute reporting. Charlie Gishler. I just got off the phone with him right before I got on the air. He's with the State Highway Administration. He said that closure of the outer loop, the three through lanes of the outer loop, will stay with. So it's the outer loop just past I-70. This is a three-vehicle collision that occurred. Gosh, I'm not sure when it occurred. I don't have the time here. But he said it's going to be with us at least another hour. So you want to make sure you take the back roads if you're not already in that backup. If you're in the backup, I suggest take an exit and get off of the outer loop. In Howard County in the Savage area, we have, and thanks Charlie for calling. In Howard County in Savage, we have a three vehicle collision that has US 1 Washington Boulevard shut down at Guilford Road. This occurred at 12:37 or around 12:30 this afternoon. Your alternate routes, 95 or 295, and then in Anne Arundel County, watch for accident activity 97 south at 32. 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
4: Weather.
5: Increasing clouds tonight and cool as temperatures fall to the 50s. Saturday, impact weather for the chance of scattered showers and a brief thunderstorm that can't be ruled out in the afternoon. 72 will be the afternoon high. A warmer day on Sunday for Mother's Day, starting off with sunny skies, and there will be a chance of rain later into the nighttime hours. 79 for the afternoon high. I'm meteorologist Alincia Jenkins on WBAL News Radio 1090 and FM 101.5.
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0: All right, what if the biggest unintended consequence of this whole redistricting war and debate is that Americans are finally seeing the system exactly as it really is, especially people that don't pay attention too much with politics, that it's not Democrat, not Republican. It is simply about power. Because I got a call the other day from a listener who said something that has been rattling my head ever since, that maybe that Trump did this with Texas intentionally. That Trump got both parties to finally admit the game. And honestly, I think there's something to this. I don't think he did it intentionally. I think it's an unintentional consequence. Because look what just happened yesterday in Tennessee. Republicans passed a brand new congressional map that splits up Memphis, the state's largest majority black city, into three districts. The protests were wild. Democrats were chanting, air horns blasting, lawmakers accusing Republicans of Jim Crow politics. The NAACP immediately filing a lawsuit. And Republicans, they basically said, well, Democrats do this too. That's where we are now, guys. We're not even pretending anymore. And here's what I think is fascinating. Despite how ugly this whole mid-decade redistricting war has become, maybe the unintended consequence is that Americans are finally realizing that gerrymandering has never really been about race to begin with. It's all about party control. Race simply becomes the language. Race simply becomes an excuse because ultimately power is the objective. Because listen carefully to the Tennessee argument. Democrats are furious that Memphis is being split into three districts because they say it dilutes black voting power. Okay, so then explain to me Maryland. Explain to me Maryland. Because just a few months ago, Democrats in Annapolis, in the House, they voted for a congressional map that split Baltimore City into three districts. And I looked this up. You can look this up as well. I don't have the numbers off the top of my head. But when you look at Memphis numbers, population, they have a little bit more than we do, 600-some thousand residents. Percentage-wise, just as many black Americans that live in Memphis, just as many as Baltimore City. Baltimore is the largest majority black population center in Maryland. So why is it called racial dilution in Tennessee but protecting democracy in Maryland? That's the inconsistency voters are starting to notice, at least me. Maybe you're starting to notice. Did you realize when you saw that map that was introduced a few months ago, did you not notice that Baltimore was divided into three different congressional districts voted by Democrats themselves? So I guess it's not about race. It's about power. And here's the part that really complicates the narrative. The Memphis Congressional District Democrats are now trying to protect. But for two decades, Senator Cohen represents that district. For decades, that district, majority black, has elected a white old man Democrat. I say, old man. Steve Cohen has held that seat for nearly 20 years. Meanwhile, black candidates, specifically this black woman for several years, has run for that seat repeatedly and lost. A black woman. So if voters in a majority black district keep choosing a white candidate, what does that tell us? Maybe voters are more complicated than politicians give them credit for. Maybe people don't vote as rigidly by race as activists and consultants assume. I was watching Abby Phillips yesterday, and one of these ladies even brought this up, Lydia Moynihan.
7: A little ironic that the woman now who is likely going to win the 9th district in Tennessee is a black Republican woman as a result of this redistricting effort. It's likely going to be a black Republican woman who beats that old white man.
8: Could I make this very simple?
7: But that's racist.
9: We're going to come back.
10: It actually is.
0: And she said, because she asked at the end, is that racist? And the lady says, yes, it is. It is racist. What? Now, this lady that has tried to run numerous times in that district against an old white man may have a chance to win. I don't know. And this is where I think the listener who called in the other day was onto something. Because whether you love Donald Trump or hate him, he has a way of ripping the mask of institutions. Trump didn't invent gerrymandering. He exposed how openly both parties will defend it when it helps them. Republicans in red states maximize red seats. Democrats in blue states maximize blue seats. And suddenly all these politicians who spent years pretending to be morally outraged are now openly saying, yeah, we're doing it too because they did it first. Or it's about race, when obviously in Memphis, Tennessee, it wasn't about race. or even here in Baltimore City. The argument wasn't about race. They diluted Baltimore City in the map that was introduced a few months ago. This honestly may actually be healthier than fake outrage. The whole, they did it first. So, sure, there is real history of racial discrimination in voting. And yes, both parties clearly use redistricting for partisan advantage. But what's collapsing now is the illusion that only one side manipulates the system. That illusion is gone. So I want to hear from you. Is this finally exposing how broken redistricting really is? Should politicians be banned entirely from drawing their own districts? And if splitting Memphis is voter dilution, then what was splitting Baltimore all about? The lines are open, 410-467-WBAL, or you can also text me at the greensolutionsremodeling.com text line at 410-467-9225. When we come back, we'll get to your calls and your messages. 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
9: Traffic and weather.
10: This report is brought to you by Window Nation. We have a crash on the west side of the Beltway that happened several hours ago. It's the outer loop past I-73. Through lanes are blocked. Traffic is squeezing by to the right. It is stacked up from Reisterstown Road at this point. You want to take an alternate route. If you take an alternate route, try to stay away from Woodlawn Drive between Security Boulevard and I-70. There's accident activity there. In North Baltimore, Mount Washington, we have a crash. Falls Road near Copper Hill Road. Delays in both directions. And in Howard County in the Savage area, watch for accident cleanup on... It's a three-vehicle crash. U.S. 1, which is Washington Boulevard, is shut down at Guilford Road. We also still have accident activity in Anne Arundel County, 97 South at 32. WBAL-TV 11 weather. Some clouds tonight, a low of 53. Tomorrow, we'll wake up to clouds, then thunderstorms developing by tomorrow afternoon, and a high of 72. Sunday, looks like partly sunny skies and a high of 82. I'm Mary Ann Perry, WBAL News Radio 1090 and FM 101.5.
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13: All right, all this redistricting... debates and back and forth, Republicans, Democrats, is what we're seeing, what we've been seeing in our state and other states just last night in Memphis, Virginia, not too long ago. By the way, if you were just finding out, Virginia's Supreme Court struck down that whole vote that they had a few weeks ago. They have to use the map that's been created in use since 2021. So that new map that people voted for, gone. But all this back and forth and all this anger and excuses, is it finally exposing how broken redistricting is? And, you know, another thought. When I was comparing Memphis numbers and how their district was originally created and what they voted for yesterday, splitting it into three districts. It reminded me of what Democrats did just a few months ago to Baltimore. Very similar demographics, population. And the argument in Memphis was it was racist or it was voter dilution and diminishing the black vote there. So then what is the excuse for splitting Baltimore? What I see here is it's just simply for voting power. The Democrats want more power in our state, just like Republicans want more power in their state. So, love to hear your thoughts. The lines are open, 410-467-WBAL, or you can text me at the greensolutionsremodeling.com text line at 410-467-9225. Let's bring on Gene here from Pikesville. Thanks for calling in, Gene. What do you make of Memphis and Maryland?
0: It's what I've always said, Angela. It's about power. Mm-hmm. Race is a construct. We know that. It's just so that one group can, arise above another group for all kinds of perks.
13: Mm-hmm.
0: Basically, that's what it is. So let's keep it local. And I'm local for me is Baltimore County.
13: Mm-hmm.
0: Izzy Patoki in the second district. He's
13: Patoka.
0: Jewish.
13: Uh-huh. Yeah.
0: Patoka. Thank you.
13: Uh-huh.
0: I apologize, Mr. Patoka. he allied himself with the Republicans and split up, the black vote in the second district into three parcels, right? It wasn't because they were black, because traditionally weren't the Jewish people and black people, African-Americans, did they form an alliance within the Democratic Party? And if that would be the power base that was beneficial to the second district, then so be it. That's what they would have done.
13: Mm-hmm.
0: But it did not meet the political aspirations of Mr. Patoka. And his ambition.
13: Mm-hmm.
0: I'm sorry,
13: that's
0: Patoka,
13: all right.
0: And his ambitions to gain power in Baltimore County and become the county executive.
13: Mm-hmm.
0: This has always been about power. It has never been anything else against power.
13: Mm-hmm.
0: The Weimar Republic, is it a Weimar or Weimar in Germany, right?
13: Mm-hmm.
0: It was about the French and the Germans, right, after Napoleon was defeated, right? Because the English and the French made an alliance after 100 years of war, the French and Indian Wars, et cetera, fighting, and they come together against the communists.
13: Yeah.
0: This is universal. It's a universal definition of how power.
13: So let me ask you a quick question. Let me ask you a quick question. Gene, you're in Pikesville. So do you have anything in common with residents of, let's say, Ocean City? Like your desires, your needs, your problems in your area?
0: Yes, I do.
13: You have things in common with... Okay.
0: We like water.
13: Huh?
0: Okay, so does my son. He lives in Delaware.
13: Uh-huh.
0: But I have nothing in common with what's going on in Delaware, because that's a different state.
13: Yeah.
0: But again, what I have in common with Republicans and people who live in Ocean City is I would like Maryland to figure out a way to lower the GD taxes.
13: Yeah, thank
0: That's
13: you.
0: What I have in common
13: yeah,
0: before.
13: I think everyone does too. Thank you very much, Gene. I think the thing that most people have in common with across the state is affordability. Whether you're red or blue, yellow, purple, whatever color, is out there for any party, is affordability. I think everyone can agree that that is a big issue, especially because everyone has to open up their electric bill. And that is one thing people are frustrated with. Now, but when it comes to, let's say, the suburbs of Bethesda, they have nothing, the suburbs of D.C., like Bethesda or Silver Spring, they have nothing in common with rural Western Maryland, but somehow Montgomery County gets split up. They know because Montgomery County has got so many Democrats there, and Western Maryland is a smaller population with a lot of Republicans. They diluted their vote. So it's never about race. It's about power, political power, red versus blue. Let's bring on Stephen here from Cockeysville. Thanks for calling in, Stephen.
14: Hey, Angela, how you doing?
13: I am good. What do you make of this exposure on both sides?
14: Talking about power, can I just change the subject a teeny bit?
13: Okay.
14: Can I mention about the primaries? Now, I live right off of York Road.
13: Mm-hmm.
14: And near, actually near the Super Walmart, the big store there. And usually there's quite a few Republicans that live around this area.
10: Mm-hmm.
14: But I've noticed, and I can't figure this out, but I've dived deep into this and actually spoke to Kim Klasick and a few other people. I can't figure out why there are so many Julius Jones signs up for Bonner County.
13: Julian Jones.
14: I'm sorry. I screwed it up.
13: That's all right.
14: And there's no Republican billboards.
13: Mm-hmm.
14: And I'm thinking, wait a minute. They're not stupid. They know they have to put billboards up.
13: Mm-hmm.
14: And now I know why. The property owners will only let that particular person put their billboard up. They will not let the Republicans put their billboard up. This is bull crap.
13: Yeah.
14: No, and I know this for a fact. So in other words, it's really, and that's about power if you think about it.
13: Mm-hmm.
14: I mean, it's if you talk about like a couple of the different stores and properties up and down York Road,
13: yeah,
14: they only have like Julian Jones. And that other guy.
13: I think you're on to something. Thank you very much, Stephen. I think when it comes to signage and stuff, at the end of the day, a lot has to do with door knocking. I've done canvassing. I have passed out signs before. I've worked on campaigns before. And a lot has to do with who has money. And whoever has a significant war chest up front is going to be able to afford more signage. They can amass a team to help them do door knocking. Unfortunately, the Republican Party here too, they don't have enough funding. They lack the strength of recruitment. Look, Howard County doesn't even have a Republican candidate to run in their county executive race. They have not been able to field a candidate whatsoever. So whoever the Democrat wins in the primary is going to be the elected official in November. And we got a lot of stories like that across the state. Well, we'll be back with more. We'll take your calls if you want to join in. 410-467-WBAL.
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9: Traffic and weather.
10: Couple of big traffic stories. The west side of the Beltway, the outer loop, all three through lanes have been blocked. People are squeezing by to the right after a crash that occurred just around noon this afternoon involving three vehicles. That's the outer loop at I-70, and the delays begin at Reisterstown Road. In Baltimore City, we have word of a crash on 895 southbound at Poteet Street, and then we also have a closure of US 1 Washington Boulevard at Guilford Road. That's in the Savage area. 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
15: 3:30, sunny 69. Good afternoon. I'm Robert Lang. Breaking news in the last half hour. Baltimore County Police announcing an arrest in their investigation in a series of Peeping Tom incidents around the Towson University campus. Police say early this morning, detectives arrested 55-year-old Andre Robinson near a home in Rogers Forge. Robinson remains held in the Baltimore County Detention Center without bond. The investigation continues. From the Commitment 2026 desk, the Virginia Supreme Court ruled the referendum approved last month, allowing their legislature to redraw the boundaries of congressional districts to create more Democratic seats, was illegal, as the question was improperly drafted. In Washington, House Minority Leader Hakeem Jeffries denounced the decision and says Democrats are exploiting

0: down about 55 points. NASDAQ up nearly 1.5%. The NFL and the referees union have agreed on a 7-year collective bargaining agreement, avoiding a potential work stoppage. And the NFL says they'll release the schedule for the upcoming season this coming Thursday night, May 14th at 8 o'clock. Ravens already know they're facing the Cowboys in Rio de Janeiro, Brazil in week 3. That's Sunday, September 27th, with a kickoff at 4:25. Lines already forming outside of Camden Yards for Tupac Shakur bobblehead night. The gates will open today at 5 o'clock. The rap icon attended the Baltimore School of the Arts earlier today. Mayor Brandon Scott renamed the portion of Greenmount Avenue in Penlucy where his family lived, Tupac Shakur Street. As for the game tonight, the Orioles are opening a weekend series against the Athletics with Kyle Bradish on the mound. WBAL's coverage starts after the news at 6, first pitch 7:05. Stay with WBAL and ABC News for the latest developments with the war in Iran, plus your chance to react. 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
3: Traffic and weather. Avoid the west side of the Beltway at all costs if you can. Around noon, we had a crash on the outer loop past I-70. Three lanes continue to be blocked. Traffic is barely squeezing by to the right, and it is stacked up, the outer loop, that is, from before 795. It looks like the delays begin around Reisterstown Road because of that three-vehicle collision. This could be with us for at least another half an hour, according to state highway officials. In Howard County and Savage, we have that three-vehicle crash. U.S. 1, Washington Boulevard has been shut down at Guilford Road since 1230 this afternoon. Your alternate route, 95 or 295. You know, I'm looking at the cameras. It looks like they may have opened up the northbound side, but I will tell you officially here in our next couple of reports. For some reason, we have slow traffic on the Jones Falls Expressway southbound, right around just approaching Kelly Avenue in Mount Washington. 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WBAL TV 11 weather, some clouds this evening, a low of 53. Tomorrow, clouds in the morning, thunderstorms in the afternoon, and a high of 72. 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
6: All right, we have been talking about redistricting. It all started back a while, like over an hour ago, when we talked about the lack of endorsement from Wes Moore when it came to Senate President Bill Ferguson. And it is probably because he did not back him up when it came to voting for or allowing the Senate to vote on the map that the House passed to completely redraw the districts. And mind you, to split Baltimore City into three districts, kind of like Memphis. And that's how we got into the Memphis conversation. And also the fact that this back and forth between Republican states and Democrat states, and he did this first, so I got to do something. Maybe unintentionally, Donald Trump, whether you like him or not, basically exposed the truth. He didn't invent gerrymandering, but he exposed how openly both parties will defend it when it helps them. Republicans in red states maximizing their lines, Democrats in blue states maximizing

0: maximizing their lines. They actually admitted how bad this is, and they'll do anything to protect their power. Think about that. It is beyond race. Race is an excuse. It is about political power. Because if it was truly about race, then what about Baltimore? Because the Democrats in the General Assembly were fine off and checked off that map that was drawn a few months ago and said, this is what we are going to go with. Shifting District 1, reducing the Eastern Shore a little bit, and meandering into northern parts of Anne Arundel County, like Glen Burnie and Columbia. And then splitting Baltimore City in three. Talk about a dilution of black voters in a city. And there's no guarantee it will turn out that you will have a black elected official. Look at Memphis. Memphis, for two decades, they've elected the same old white man, Steve Cohen, for two decades in a predominantly black district, a majority-minority district. There's always been a Republican or a black woman in the last few years that has run against him, but she lost. So I think both parties have overlooked, especially Democrats, in thinking, you know, that we only vote a certain way because of our gender or our race. People overlook that. Which goes to, let me bring this text message and then we'll go to the phone lines. Where did it go? Says, being a resident of the same state is having something in common. Well, look, there is some truth to that. Maryland gives us some shared interests, especially when it comes to our electric bills, taxes, statewide laws. But that alone can't be the standard for drawing congressional districts, or else the entire concept of community interest becomes meaningless. Because someone living in suburban Baltimore suburbs like Columbia or Glen Burnie don't have the same daily priorities as someone living across the bay in Cambridge, Maryland. Those communities, when you confine them to their areas, deal with very different realities, such as transportation and commuter congestion, schools, farmland preservation, watermen and agriculture concerns, for example, suburban development, infrastructure. That's exactly why redistricting debates become so heated, because once districts stop reflecting actual regional communities and start becoming giant political puzzles stitched together for electoral outcomes, voters start questioning whether the lines were drawn for representation or for advantage. And honestly, that's part of why people get frustrated with modern maps. They often look less like neighborhoods and more like political engineering projects. And also, don't forget that Maryland's constitution specifically prohibits districts across waterways and needs to be compact as possible using boundaries. So we got to stick to the constitution. And I think this is why there is talks of a potential special session to amend that part of the Constitution. Wow, that will set the groundwork for next legislative session for sure. I love to hear your thoughts on this latest developments on redistricting. Is this what we've been experiencing, finally exposing how broken the system is? That it's all about power. And if splitting Memphis is called voter dilution, then what was it called for splitting up Baltimore into three districts? Let's bring on Ken here from Parkville. Thanks for calling in, Ken.
1: So, Angela, here are a couple of issues we have. So just think about this. So living in the state of Maryland, if you live in a certain zip code or street, you're automatically, you're sent to a particular school.
0: Yep.
1: There's no arguing. There's no squirking around lines or anything like that. How did we create voting laws that change that, that how does the school district have more power than voting rights? Second issue, why is it only racist if they feel that the black vote is being attacked? Yeah. To me, it's astounding. Now, again, when we look at a voting map, again, it should be broken up by zip codes. Why do we have these crazy shaped events where how does the Eastern Shore person have the same thing of a person on the Western Shore? Mm-hmm. We only see the complaints, and again, typically from the crazy left-wing Democratic Party. I hate to say it. Mm-hmm. I mean, I think we know that, but we're wrestling with an issue where, yes, we want the people to represent where we live by our zip code, and it's crazy that the school districts could do it, but the voting choices can't.
0: You are so on. Thank you very much, Ken, for bringing that up. Yeah, because think about it. When it comes to schools, you are assigned to a school based on your zip code. So, and someone mentioned here, and I kind of also alluded to this about an hour ago, I think the best solution here is to use AI. AI will solve all these problems. Let's have an independent commission of AI, different AI platforms to redraw the districts for us based on zip codes. That is the easiest solution. You go from left to right, west to east, and say, okay, let's couple all these zip codes together until we hit what? What is it? You need 750,000 residents or so per district, something like that. And then once you reach that, okay, let's move the cursor from left to right. That's easy. That's common sense. But of course, politicians don't like easy or common sense. They want to complicate things and make us all mad and angry at each other and think it's about this or that, or it's based on your gender or your race. And they have us fighting each other. They don't want to simplify anything, but that's probably the easiest solution, by zip code. I love it. Now, I don't like zip codes personally for schools. I'm a open enrollment type of person, but that's another story. But yeah, that is the easiest solution. But let's face it, politicians, they don't like easy. I'd love to hear your thoughts on my last caller's idea. If this can be solved so easily. If schools do this, why not when it comes to congressional redistricting and drawing up lines? And also, again, have we exposed something here, how broken this is? Whether you like Donald Trump or not, it seemed like he really did a big one. And people are realizing this is messier than we thought. The lines are open, 410-467-WBAL, or you can text me at the greensolutionsremodeling.com text line at 410-467-9225. When we come back, we'll go to your calls and your messages.
2: Friday, May 8th, suspect in custody after Anne Arundel County officer struck by car. No endorsement from Governor Moore for Senate president. President says ceasefire with Iran still intact. Economy adds jobs despite rising fuel prices. Kate Povich latest potential injury concern for Orioles. 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
13: Traffic and weather. Alrighty, we are going to start in Baltimore County in Mount Washington. We had a crash on Falls Road right around Copper Hill Road, causing delays in both directions. However, we now have a second crash a little farther south. So we have northbound delays on Falls Road from just after Lake Avenue all the way up to the crash scene. And then the delays southbound on Falls Road are significant as well. You could take 83, but know that when you're going through Mount Washington, we are seeing some heavy traffic there right along that stretch, probably because people are taking that as an alternate route. Then on the west side of the Beltway, this is our big news. We have three through lanes closed. The outer loop just past I-70 due to a crash that occurred around 12 o'clock this afternoon. The delays now begin between Reisterstown Road and Park Heights Avenue. Here's some good news. In Howard County and Savage, that three-vehicle collision that's been there since noon that had US 1 Washington Boulevard shut down at Guilford Road, that has been cleared and traffic is back up to speed. 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
14: Baltimore County Police make an arrest in a series of Peeping Tom incidents around Towson University. And Virginia's Supreme Court throws out a congressional redistricting vote. 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
0: We've been talking about this mess of gerrymandering, and I don't think we're over it. Earlier today, Virginia's Supreme Court struck down their decision there to redraw the maps. They're forced to go back to the 2021 map that they have. Tennessee redrew the lines yesterday. And there's talks that there could possibly be a whole nother redistricting debate here in Annapolis. We're not done yet. So it is a never-ending story. Here's a text that came in. It says the Republican Party is overwhelmingly white by allowing partisan gerrymandering. You are essentially allowing racial gerrymandering. Why don't Republicans reach out to more black communities? Well, I mean, if you've been looking at the numbers, even CNN had this last week with Harry Enten showing that when it comes to black voters, there's been a shift moving away from the Democratic Party. Midterms are up for grabs, but they have been moving away slightly. And honestly, if race alone determined voting behavior, the majority black districts wouldn't keep electing white Democrats like Steve Cohen in Memphis for nearly 20 years. The bigger issue is this. Should politicians assume black voters or Hispanic voters like me belong to one party? Or should both parties have to compete for those votes? Let's go here with Rodney from Baltimore. Thanks for calling in, Rodney. What are your thoughts on all this?
11: Yeah, I don't think Trump exposed anything because everybody knows the system's been broke for decades. And if you look at how Trump did this so he wouldn't lose in the midterm, mm-hmm. as far as the Congress is concerned, that's why he put that out there. And then Texas did it, yeah. and then that started the ball rolling. Mm-hmm. So based on that, would you have the Democrats do nothing and let the Republicans take control of the midterms, and that way they wouldn't win so Trump can stay in power so that you will have another do-nothing Congress? Because the numbers wouldn't add up to what you're saying. And when I like, oh, it's both sides. No, they started it. Trump started. He didn't expose none. He did this for the midterms.
0: Yeah. Yeah. Thank you very much, Rodney. And this is my thought. And I said it before that this could backfire for both sides. It could backfire in Texas. It can backfire in California. It can backfire just anywhere. My thought here, like in our state, people are fed up. And look, people like you, people like me, people that are politically engaged, people that are political junkies, they know this is horrible, that it's been going on for centuries in our country. But there are a lot of people that have never been involved in politics. Never, actually, it surprisingly, and I've said this before, I don't talk politics much at home at all, but my kids are paying, they're like, what is this? What is gerrymandering? You have a lot of people that have been asleep at the wheel who will vote. They vote based on name recognition, people that don't pay attention, and they're like, what is this gerrymandering? This is messed up. And the same Democrats that are crying foul are just doing the same thing with the same excuse. Zero. Zero winners here. We all lose. And I think what is going to happen, and I've said it before, we're going to have a low voter turnout across the board, not just in our state. And that is what is going to be a big backfire. People have completely, they've lost trust in politics and government. This is what is going to drive people to walk away. Walk away and just not vote. So, anyways, we're going to switch gears here because there's a new story that has come out. I don't know if you've been paying attention, but there's some new SNAP rules. New SNAP rules for corner stores, grocery stores, all in the name of public health. Or could it be all about government overreach? We'll debate that next.
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13: Traffic and weather. If you are heading towards Pikesville or Woodlawn from the Towson area, you might want to take the back roads instead of the outer loop of the Beltway. We have a collision that occurred around noon today that's still wreaking havoc on that outer loop from the Pikesville area. It looks like the delays begin around Park Heights Avenue and continue to the crash scene, which is right around I-70. And that, it looks like it could be cleared pretty shortly. But in that backup, we also have a disabled vehicle that you need to watch out for right around Liberty Road, exit 18. And in Baltimore County, we do have a crash on Falls Road around Copper Hill Road, causing major delays northbound and southbound on Falls Road. You could always take 83 instead. And then in Baltimore City, watch for accident cleanup, 895 North prior to exit 9, which is Child Street. It's on the right shoulder. And this report is brought to you by Merit Properties, creating homes for businesses since 1967. WBAL-TV 11 weather, a few clouds tonight, an overnight low in the low 50s. Tomorrow, scattered thunderstorms developing during the afternoon and a high close to 70. And then Sunday, sounds like a beautiful day, partly sunny and a high near 80. I'm Mary Ann Perry, WBAL News Radio 1090 at FM 101.5.
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0: Someone earlier mentioned using zip codes like we do schools for district boundaries. 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I absolutely love this idea. Coming up next, we got some new SNAP rules. New SNAP rules for corner stores and grocery stores. 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
14: Sunny and 70, Baltimore County Police arrest a peeping Tom suspect in Towson. A worker at a Halethorpe smoke shop busted by the feds. Potty training on the curriculum in one area school system. And Tupac fans crowding Camden Yards. 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
23: From ABC News, I'm Mike Tabusky. 1,000 prisoners from both sides of the Russia-Ukraine war are expected to be released this weekend as part of a three-day ceasefire the two sides agreed to today. As tensions appear to ease for the time being in Eastern Europe, they're still elevated in the Middle East. ABC News foreign correspondent Tom Sufi Burridge.
24: Over the last 24 hours or so, we've seen a very significant exchange of fire between the Iranians and the U.S. military in and around the Strait of Hormuz. Those three U.S. naval destroyers targeted by the Iranians, drones, missiles, small boats, the U.S. military country, not only eliminating the threats, but then striking command and control centers and the launch sites in and around the Strait of Hormuz along the Iranian coast and on an Iranian island to the northern extreme of the Strait of Hormuz.
23: The U.S. says it's expecting Iran's response to its framework for a peace deal, possibly as soon as today. Meanwhile, global health authorities are monitoring dozens of people for possible exposure to the Hanta virus, the epicenter of the outbreak. A Dutch cruise vessel with more than 100 people aboard. It's scheduled to make port in the Canary Islands this weekend. ABC's Maggie Rooley is there and tells us what happens after that.
1: Police today showed us the area that they were cordoning off. They'll be the first area, the first land that everyone on board that ship has set foot on in many, many days. They're going to be grouping them in five different sections based on their level of risk. And then they'll be loaded into buses that are under military guard, taken to an isolated area at an airport, and then flown to their home countries.
23: Some better than expected jobs numbers out today from the Labor Department, which found the economy added 115,000 new workers last month.
3: We saw the labor force participation rate go down. Generally, you don't want to see that happening. You want to see more people working. But part of the reason for that is because more people are retiring. So there's a big demographic story here. People aged 55 and older are retiring. You also have the workforce shrinking because there are not as many immigrants working right now.
23: ABC's Elizabeth Schulze reporting. 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
14: 4:02, good afternoon. I'm Robert Lang. In the last hour, Baltimore County Police announcing the arrest of a 55-year-old Baltimore City man in a series of Peeping Tom incidents in and around Towson. Andre Robinson arrested early this morning near a home along Rogers Forge Road. Charging documents indicate Robinson is the suspect in two incidents at an apartment building along Knollwood Road in Towson. One was back on September 10th, the other April 28th. In both incidents, residents complained they saw a man outside their apartment window on a stepladder trying to film inside their apartments. Robinson is facing two separate charges and is in the Baltimore County Detention Center without bond. Police continue their investigation. Both victims were women. A worker at a Baltimore County smoke shop facing federal charges after being busted by the ATF for selling guns and drugs.
4: In December, the ATF began looking into the King of Smoke smoke shop along East Drive in Halethorpe. Court papers say an undercover officer began looking into the place for selling marijuana without a cannabis license. For thousands of dollars, court papers reveal the same agent later bought 10 firearms, including three machine guns, along with 2,600 fentanyl pills, 1 pound of meth, and cocaine. The investigation lasted over a period of several months. He told an undercover officer the guns were all stolen. Phil Yakubuski, WBAL News Radio, 1090 and FM 101.5.
14: Staff in Anne Arundel County Schools will soon be teaching students a new lesson, how to use the bathroom.
5: The Anne Arundel County School Board approved a new policy this week that authorizes principals of birth to five programs, pre-kindergarten and kindergarten, to now assign school staff to help students become potty trained. How it works is parents of students who are not potty trained will have to sign a permission form authorizing staff to teach their children. If parents do not consent, but an incident occurs, the school will notify the parents and have them take care of their child's toileting needs. According to state law, school districts cannot turn away students who are not potty trained. Caitlin Bancroft, WBAL News Radio 1090 and FM 101.5.
14: From the Commitment 2026 desk, one day after endorsing 170 Democrats on the ballot this year, but not Senate President Bill Ferguson, Governor Moore today endorsed delegates from Prince George's County, Adrian Bafo, in the 23-candidate Democratic primary for the 5th Congressional District in Southern Maryland, Democrats seeking to replace Congressman Steny Hoyer. Senator Angela Alsobrooks also endorsing Bafo. Orioles fans, as well as bobblehead enthusiasts, have been waiting outside the main gate at Camden Yards for hours as the Tupac Shakur bobblehead is going to be handed out to the first 20,000 fans tonight.
20: Kelsey's down here from Cherry Hill, New Jersey. She said she came down for the game because she likes bobbleheads and is an Orioles fan.
25: And vacation. Get away from Jersey.
20: Aaron's from Bucks County, Pennsylvania. She says she collects bobbleheads with her dad.
26: So we got to get our hands on the best ones, no matter what team it is.
20: She said her dad saw the Tupac bobblehead giveaway on the list of MLB promotions.
26: And he was like, you want to get a Tupac bobblehead? I was like, heck yeah, why not?
20: Outside Camden Yards, where we're less than an hour away from the gates opening, Chris Cheon, WBAL News Radio 1090 and FM 101.5.
14: And gates do open at 5 o'clock. Earlier today, the city renamed the stretch of Greenmount Avenue, where Tupac Shakur once lived, Tupac Shakur Road. He is a 1988 graduate of the Baltimore School of the Arts.
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6: The Orioles open a three-game series against the A's tonight at Camden Yards. Kyle Brandish gets the start with first pitch set for 7:05. The NFL releases the 2026 schedule next Thursday, May 14th, with the Ravens set to play the Cowboys in Brazil September 27th. And the league won't need replacement refs after ratifying a new labor deal through 2032. I'm Rick Hoschel on the home of the Orioles and Ravens, WBAL News Radio 1090 and FM 101.5.
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13: Traffic. Alrighty, we're going to start on the west side of town with that crash on the outer loop just past I-70, which occurred around noon today. Still causing major delays because all the through lanes have been blocked. Just the right transition lane gets by. So the delays begin right around, it looks like, just after Greenspring Avenue as you travel through Pikesville down to Woodlawn. And in Mount Washington, we have that crash. Falls Road northbound past Copper Hill Road. Northbound Falls is slow from just after Lake Avenue. We are seeing some southbound delays on Falls Road as well, approaching Old Pimlico Road. Then again, for some reason, from Lake Avenue to Kelly Avenue. And in Baltimore City, we have a new collision. Actually, it's a disabled vehicle blocking one of the center lanes of northbound 95 right around Caton Avenue. I'm Mary Ann Perry, WBAL News Radio 1090 and FM
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13: Weather.
9: Increasing clouds tonight, low temperatures falling into the 50s. Tomorrow, impact weather for the chance of scattered showers possible and a brief afternoon thunderstorm that can't be ruled out. 72 is going to be the afternoon high on Saturday and will warm up to the upper 70s to low 80s on Sunday. Most of the day in the morning, partly to mostly sunny with a chance of showers later in the nighttime hours. I'm meteorologist Alencia Jenkins on WBAL News Radio 1090 and FM 101.5.
14: We have sunshine in 69. We've got some breaking Orioles news. They have called pitcher Trey Gibson from Norfolk and placed pitcher Cade Povich on the 15-day injured list with a left elbow inflammation. You'll recall last night he was taken out of the game with elbow pain in the fourth inning. The Orioles athletics coverage on WBAL starts tonight after the news at 6, first pitch 7:05. 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
0: All right, if a small corner store in Baltimore wants to accept SNAP benefits from customers, should the federal government be able to tell that business what it has to stock on the shelves? Because that's exactly the debate happening right now. Well, actually, I'm debating it. Because it is in effect, we got this notice from USDA, this new policy. And I honestly, look, I can hear both sides of the argument here. Some people are going to say absolutely, because taxpayer dollars should support access to real good quality food, not just chips and soda. And then others are going to say, well, hold up. This is another example of government slowly turning private business into extensions of public policy. And honestly, I think both sides have a point. Because this new USDA rule sounds simple on the surface. More healthy food options. But underneath, it raises a much bigger question. When a business accepts government-backed benefits, how much control should government have over that business? Here's a little bit to this story. This is Brianna Ross from WBAL TV 11, who covers this story in detail.
10: Well, the change will really impact smaller grocery stores and corner stores in our area that accept SNAP. The change will more than double the required amount of staple food items that they must carry.
12: So, like, you know, you come in, you want some soda.
10: As a small grocery store owner with about 40% of customers on SNAP, Dwayne Clark Bay is used to inspectors coming to his store to make sure he meets requirements to accept SNAP.
11: And they'll check the aisles to see what items you have in each of the four categories.
0: All right. So four categories. There's more to this because they announced, the USDA announced new stocking requirements for stores authorized to accept SNAP benefits or to continue to accept SNAP benefits. And right now, stores are required to carry three varieties of foods across four staple categories: proteins, grains, dairy, fruits, and vegetables, okay? That is the current requirement. Under the new rule, well, the numbers change. Here's a little bit more from Brianna Ross.
15: Those four categories include protein, grains, dairy, and fruits and vegetables. Right now, stores that accept SNAP must have three different foods in each category. But the USDA announced a change in the rules Thursday, requiring stores to carry seven different food items across the categories starting this fall.
11: They think that a lot of people to use SNAP benefits buy a lot of sugary and high-calorie items. And a lot of times, they really don't.
0: So from three varieties of foods across four categories, it's now seven. Seven. So more than doubling the requirements. And of course, the administration says this is about increasing access to whole foods, improving nutrition, reducing loopholes, and cracking down on fraud and abuse. USDA Secretary Brooke Rollins even said SNAP retailers should actually be in the business of selling food. RFK Jr., HHS secretary, tied it directly to his own MAHA agenda. Now, here's the important distinction. This does not restrict what SNAP recipients can buy. Okay? People can still buy chips and soda and candy. They can buy all of that. This targets stores. The government is basically saying if you want access to SNAP dollars, you need to prove you're a real food retailer. So, and you heard there that one local store owner, Dwayne Clark Bay, says his store already complies. And about 40% of his customers are SNAP recipients. And you heard there, inspectors already come in on a regular basis. So, and here's what's interesting, because for a larger grocery store, let's say a Giant, a Whole Foods, whatever. This is probably nothing. They have plenty of food options there. Most of those big, large chains already meet these standards easily and daily. But for those corner stores, those bodegas, those mini marts, this could become expensive very quickly. Because now they got to stock more items on their shelves. Think about it. Fresh food, look, it sounds great politically. Until you're the small business owner paying for extra storage space, refrigeration, inventory loss, higher operating costs. Because let's face it, fresh fruit goes bad, milk expires, vegetables spoil. Doritos don't. Coca-Cola, Pepsi, they don't. And that's, well, I mean, it may go flat after a while, but you get the gist of it, right? And that is the reality policymakers sometimes ignore. Now, as a taxpayer, I actually understand the argument for this. I do. If taxpayers are spending $90 billion a year on SNAP, is it unreasonable to expect stores participating in the program to carry actual nutritious food? Honestly, that's not a crazy expectation. And a lot of places, people have always complained for years that it's easier to buy soda, chips, candy than fresh produce. So I understand the public health argument. But there's the other side of me, the free market person, because anytime government money touches something, government strings follow. There's attachments to it. Strings are attached. And we've seen this everywhere, like healthcare, universities, right? physicians. The second you participate in a government-backed system, government starts dictating operational behavior. And the question becomes, where does it stop? Today it's carry more fruit. Tomorrow maybe it's restrictions on sugary products, product placement mandates, advertising rules. Depending who's in office next time around, maybe it's carbon footprint requirements. So, yeah, it can get uneasy, even when intentions sound good up front. You know, this reminds me a little of owning a car. Most people accept license requirements, insurance requirements, safety inspections because you're using public roads. But imagine if suddenly the DMV started telling you what kind of brand of tires to buy or what color your car should be or how often you should wash it. At some point, people would say, well, wait a second. This stopped being about safety and started becoming lifestyle management. And that's the balancing act right here, right now. So I'd love to hear your thoughts on this. If stores accept SNAP money, should they have stricter food requirements and provide more options? Is this really about improving public health or slowly expanding government control over private business? The lines are open, 410-467-WBAL, or you can also text me at the greensolutionsremodeling.com text line at 410-467-9225.
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13: Traffic and weather. Well, the cars are still creeping along the west side of the Beltway on the outer loop from Pikesville down to Woodlawn due to a crash that occurred around noon today. It was right around I-70 that the crash occurred, and the three through lanes have been shut down since then. I hear from state highway officials that they should be reopened shortly. As a matter of fact, just a right lane has just been opened, so now it's just two left lanes that are blocked. The delays begin in Pikesville, of course. In Baltimore City, we had a disabled vehicle just removed from 95 North prior to Caton Avenue. And in Washington, Mount Washington, that is, we have that crash. Falls Road northbound past Copper Mill Road. Starting to look better now. Northbound Falls Road is slow from after Hollins Lane. And the southbound, Hollins Lane, that is, southbound delays are just from Lake Avenue to Kelly Avenue. WBAL-TV 11 weather. A few clouds tonight, a low of 52. Tomorrow, scattered thunderstorms developing during the afternoon and a high of 70. I'm Mary Ann Perry, WBAL News Radio 1090 and FM 101.5.
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0: All right, we've been talking about the newest SNAP requirements, and it's not really forcing change on the user end, the folks that receive these benefits, but on businesses, on grocery stores. Now, for the big box stores, yes, they have more options. They can comply easily. They probably already comply, but for these smaller shops like the bodegas, the local corner store, now you're talking about, well, wait a minute, I gotta double the type of inventory that I have. This can cost me money up front. And who's to say the consumer, the person that is using SNAP recipients, are actually going to, even with more options, they will go for the healthier choice. There's no guarantee. So I'd love to hear your thoughts on this. If a store accepts SNAP money, should they have stricter food requirements? And is this improving public health or slowly expanding government control over private business? Let's go to the phone lines here. Let's bring on Mark from Middle River. Thanks for calling in, Mark.
3: Hi there.
0: So what are your thoughts on this?
3: Well, first, let me say I know nothing about SNAP. Mm-hmm. And second, you kind of stole my thunder. You know, it appears to me that they're making these stores stock things that are outside their business model and not ensuring them that the people who are going to use SNAP are actually going to buy them.
0: Yeah.
3: It should be the other way around. It should be the SNAP should have the restriction. You can only buy these foods. And then the stores who service these people who have SNAP can make the decision to stock more of those foods. Right now, it seems like a recipe for disaster, because if these people can buy chips and soda with SNAP, that's what they're going to continue to buy.
0: Yeah. I didn't steal your thunder. You added to it.
3: Yeah. Okay.
0: But yeah, that's the point I'm trying to make here. Thank you very much, Mark. There's no guarantee. And at the end of the day, all the responsibility happens on the business side and not on the recipient themselves. You want to change behavior. I'm all for that. I want people to be healthier. I want people to have healthy options. But at the end of the day, it's all about personal responsibility. It's the choices that they make. If a lot of options are put in front of them, including the chips and the soda that they've been used to buying for years, do you think they're going to automatically change like this? I think there's more to it. There's got to be educational campaigns. But if you force it on them first, the recipients, then the businesses can adapt their business model to cater to those changes, not the other way around. Not the other way around. Here's a couple of text messages I want to get to. It says, imagine if for capacity reasons, those bodegas can no longer accept SNAP because they can't meet the requirements. Where are people going to get their food? And that's actually, it's a legitimate concern. It is. Because policymakers may look at it this way and say, we're increasing healthy food options, but if a small store can't afford refrigeration, extra refrigeration, spoilage loss, expanded inventory costs, or compliance costs, and they eventually stop accepting SNAP altogether, then you may have unintentionally reduced food access instead of improving it. You're concerned about food deserts. Now there'll probably be some more. And this is where policy sometimes collides with reality. A suburban grocery chain can absorb these requirements easily. They probably already have it. They have so many options. But a tiny bodega operating on thin margins in Baltimore, it's a different story. That's why I think the real question isn't whether healthier options are good. Most people agree they are. The question is, are we creating standards that improve communities or standards that only large retailers can realistically comply with? Because if the end result is fewer SNAP authorized stores in vulnerable neighborhoods, then you may solve one problem while creating another. And here's another text. Let me pull this one up here. It says, if federal money pays for the Francis Scott Key Bridge, should there be any strings? Did you ever give money to your children without any restrictions at all? If the person paying has a requirement, isn't that fair? And that's actually proving my point. I agree. When the government provides money, I kind of mentioned this a little bit earlier, when they provide money, there's usually strings attached, right? That's the reality. But the strings attached should be on the recipient, not the business. My broader point is the more dependent individuals, my point is the more dependent individuals, businesses, or states become on government money, the more leverage government gains over decision making. That's exactly why a lot of people get nervous about expanding government programs in the first place. Because today, these so-called strings may sound reasonable, right? You got to carry healthier food. You got to meet safety standards. You got to follow accountability rules. You got to follow this and that. Tomorrow, the strings can become operational mandates, ideological requirements, compliance burdens. And your parenting example actually works perfectly here too, because there's a difference between use this money responsibly and now I control every aspect of how you operate. That's the balancing act. Most people support accountability. The debate is about where accountability ends and control begins. And here's another argument on this debate. Part of a free market system is consumer choice and personal responsibility. If customers truly want healthier food, fresh produce, whole foods, then ideally the market responds to that demand naturally. Stores stock what people buy. And if one corner store only carries processed food while another offers healthier options, consumers can reward the business that's meeting their needs and demands. That is truly free market. If a store doesn't carry these healthy options, well, and you want it and you rely on these benefits, you're going to go somewhere else and that business lose. But I'm not a big fan of this. I'm laying it out there for you. Not a big fan. Coming up next, I want to switch gears here and talk about teen jobs and the lack thereof. Do you have a teen? Are they set up for a summer job this year? Stay tuned for more.
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13: Traffic and weather. Oh, no. It looks like we have a disabled vehicle in the mix on that outer loop on the west side. The outer loop is really backed up from Park Heights Avenue down to Woodlawn around I-70. That's the scene of a crash that occurred at around 12 o'clock this afternoon. It had all lanes of the outer loop, all through lanes, shut down for hours. Now it looks like just the left lane is shut down. Yeah, just the left lane is shut down. So traffic should be up to speed, I don't know, in the next few days. I'm just kidding. It won't take that long. But then we have this disabled vehicle on the outer loop right around Liberty Road. In Mount Washington, it looks like that crash is almost cleared. Falls Road right around Copper Hill Road. In Baltimore City, watch for a disabled vehicle on 95 northbound inside the Fort McHenry Tunnel, blocking the right lane and the right tube. 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
14: center. 4:30, sunny 69. Good afternoon. I'm Robert Lang. Starting of the Commitment 2026 desk, a setback for Democrats trying to create more congressional seats through redistricting.
4: Today, justice was not served. In Virginia, against the will of the majority of voters, against not one but two legislative votes, the Supreme Court threw out the redistricting effort.
14: Virginia Senator Mark Warner reacting to today's decision, the Virginia Supreme Court ruling the ballot question was illegally drafted. In Washington, House Minority Leader Hakeem Jeffries denounced the decision and says Democrats are exploring legal options to try to overturn this decision. Jeffries tried but failed to convince Maryland Senate President Bill Ferguson this year to pass Governor Moore's redistricting plan here in Maryland. Yesterday, Moore declined to endorse Ferguson in his bid for re-election in a move sources close to the governor say was over-redistricting. Today, the governor made an endorsement in the 5th District congressional race. He endorsed Democrat and delegate Adrian Boffo, one of 23 Democrats looking to replace Steny Hoyer in the Southern Maryland District. Breaking news in Baltimore County, State's Attorney Scott Schellenberger confirms to WBAL a former employee of the St. Paul School in Lutherville has been charged with stealing more

0: weekend. The NFL says they'll release the schedule for the upcoming season Thursday night, May 14th. This Thursday night at 8 o'clock. Ravens already know they're facing the Cowboys in Rio de Janeiro, Brazil in week 3. Lines already forming outside of Camden Yards for Tupac Shakur bobblehead night. Gates open at 5 o'clock. Today, the portion of Greenmount Avenue where Shakur lived as a teenager was renamed Tupac Shakur Road. Orioles putting pitcher Cade Povich on the 15-day injury list for an elbow inflammation. He was taken out of last night's game in Miami. Team recalling pitcher Trey Gibson from Norfolk. As for the game tonight, Orioles opening a weekend series against the Athletics. Kyle Bradish on the mound. WBAL's coverage starts tonight after the news at 6. First pitch, 7:05. Big rally of tech stocks to end the week on Wall Street. 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
1: This is a Bloomberg Money Minute. Even though the U.S. expected to get a response from Tehran today, Iran has not yet answered to the latest peace proposal from Washington looking to end the war and reopen the Strait of Hormuz. But Wall Street still ended higher with fresh record closing highs for the NASDAQ and the S&P 500, thanks to a stronger-than-forecast U.S. labor market. 115,000 jobs were added in April. Also, word of a ceasefire agreement between Russia and Ukraine, at least for the weekend. The Dow today squeezing out a 12-point gain, but the NASDAQ up 441 points, 1 2/3% higher on the strength of chipmaker stocks. Intel, Micron, AMD, and Qualcomm all sharply higher. The S&P up 62, that's a nearly 1% gain, and oil slightly higher at $95.42 a barrel. But U.S. consumer sentiment, measured by the University of Michigan, fell to a record low this month on rising worries about inflation. Consumers expected to rise to 4.5% over the next year. Tom Busby, Bloomberg Radio.
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7: Traffic and weather. Just got off the phone with our listener, Alfred. He said that the disabled vehicle in Boer 4, which is the right tube, northbound tube of the Fort McHenry Tunnel, the disabled vehicle has been pulled out of there, and it's all gone. However, we're still seeing very heavy and slow traffic on 95 northbound from the Beltway through West Baltimore as you head to the Fort McHenry. Thanks, Alfred, for calling up with that update. And as the State Highway Administration predicted, Charlie Gishler, as a matter of fact, it looks like it's getting a lot better on the west side. It looks like now just the left lane is blocked after the crash on the outer loop at 70, which occurred around noon. But we are still seeing significant delays, especially it's concentrated like from Reisterstown Road down to past Liberty Road. And in Mount Washington, we are still having problems with the Crash Falls Road around Copper Hill Road, causing northbound and southbound delays. WBAL TV 11 weather, a few clouds tonight, a low of 52. Tomorrow, scattered thunderstorms developing during Saturday afternoon and a high close to 70. I'm Mary Ann Perry, WBAL News Radio 1090 and FM 101.5.
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2: All right, I saw this article yesterday in the Baltimore Banner, and I was like, oh, this one hits close to home. It has to do with teens and getting jobs, right, over the summer. My kids, my two younger kids, they're in college. One graduates later this month. The other one's a junior. And I remember them going through, you know, the applications a few years ago when they were turning 16 to get their first job. They both, actually, their first job was working at Chick-fil-A. My oldest one, actually, his first job was working with me. Their first job was Chick-fil-A. What was your first job when you were a teenager? I'd love to hear your stories. You can text me. It should be interesting. But it seems like when I read this article, that teenagers are struggling to find jobs right now. And so I'm asking myself, are teenagers struggling to find jobs because the economy is bad? Or because we made entry-level jobs too expensive for entry-level workers? Because two things can be true at the same time. Maryland is technically adding jobs, according to some recent reports. But also young people may still not, they may still be getting squeezed out of the workforce. And I think this is becoming a bigger statewide problem than politicians want to admit. Because there are two stories that caught my attention just a few months apart. One out of Baltimore and one now yesterday out of Prince George's County. And together they tell a much bigger story about what's happening to young workers. Back in December, the Banner reported and had a piece about Baltimore's Youth Works program. And it was quoted here that more than 13,000 young people applied for just over 8,500 spots through Baltimore's Youth Works program. Think about that. Thousands of kids actively trying to work. And the article talked about something very important, that nationally, unemployment for people ages 16 to 24 had hit its highest level since the pandemic. Now, fast forward to yesterday, in Prince George's County. Again, also in the Baltimore Banner, featuring this story. And they highlighted the fact of Six Flags America, right? That acted almost like a giant training ground for teenagers looking for their first job. But with the park now closed, the county says nearly 8,000 young people applied for summer work in their program, and only about 2,000 can be placed. So whether it's Baltimore or PG County, you're seeing the same thing, right? Young people competing harder than ever just to get basic work experience. So, and if you have one of these young adults in your home, I'd love to hear your story and what they're going through. Or are they one of the fortunate ones? The lines are open, 410-467-WBAL, or you can also text me at the greensolutionsremodeling.com text line at 410-467-9225. Now, here's a little twist to the story. It gets a little interesting because just the other day, Governor Moore's communications campaign director posted a new labor number from the Bureau of Labor Statistics. And in the post, you can see it, it's on X. His post said that Maryland added 3,200 non-farm jobs in March alone. Of course, most of it in construction and also healthcare. And it goes on to say, despite losing 600 federal jobs the same month. And in that statement as well, it continues to go on and say, Maryland has added 6,800 jobs so far this year, and that employment growth is happening at roughly twice the national rate. So, if Maryland's job market is supposedly outperforming national trends, why are teenagers struggling this much to get hired? And honestly, I think the uncomfortable answer is this. The market still wants workers, but businesses increasingly want experienced workers. Anyone could have predicted this when politicians kept pushing mandated wages higher and higher. Think about it. Because when you increase wage, the minimum wage, it forces labor costs to rise. Employers are going to have to change behavior. And they're going to be saying to themselves, if I'm paying $15, $16, $18 an hour, I think DC is $18 an hour, why hire the 16-year-old with no experience when I can hire someone a little bit older with a little bit more experience? Maybe someone just out of college or perhaps a laid off federal worker. And it's not personal for them to think that. It's just simple economics. And this is the part politicians rarely say out loud. Higher wage floors can unintentionally raise the barrier of entry for first-time workers. It's like raising the height of the first rung on a ladder and then acting shocked fewer teenagers can climb it. They have been priced out of the job market. That's what I think it is. But if you read the stories, if you read the articles, if you read the comments from the county executive, Braypoint from PG County, her statement is, it's the state of the economy. A few months ago from Baltimore, it's the state of the economy. It's just bad. It's bad all around for everyone. No, it's not. I think a lot has to do with wage. I love to hear your thoughts. If I'm on to something or if it really is just because of the state of the economy, despite the fact that we're outpacing the national average for new hires. Sure. Yeah, there could be broader economic pressures happening, right? Retail shopping has changed. We talked about malls the other day. They're not what they used to be. Automation is replacing some entry-level work. So a lot of that is true, but I think policy matters too. Businesses don't make hiring decisions in a vacuum. Higher minimum wages, higher operating costs, regulations, taxes, insurance increases. Eventually, employers become more selective. And the first people often pushed aside are the least experienced workers. So I love to hear your thoughts on this. Is this really just an economy problem, or is it a wage and policy problem? Did raising the minimum wage help some workers while unintentionally hurting teenagers trying to get started? The lines are open, 410-467-WBAL, or you can text me at the greensolutionsremodeling.com text line at 410-467-9225.
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3: The Orioles starting pitcher Cade Povich left last night's game early with left elbow discomfort. The bullpen did a good job at shutting things down for the rest of the game, despite losing on a throwing error on the final play. Here's Craig Albernaz post-game.
4: He said he felt it in the second, and then it really tightened up on him in the third. It's on the outside of his elbow, so we'll get some imaging and kind of see where we're at.
3: There are already three starters on the injured list. Trevor Rogers, who is expected to return next week from his illness, Dean Kramer, who's dealing with a quad strain, and Zach Eflin is out for the rest of the season after undergoing Tommy John surgery. The O's are back at home tonight against the Athletics. Make sure you get out to the ballpark early to snag the Tupac bobblehead giveaway for the first 20,000 fans only. 7:05 is first pitch. You can listen to WBAL for pregame starting after the news at 6. I'm Valerie Preactor on the home of the Baltimore Orioles. 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
12: Traffic and weather. Well, I just got off the phone with the State Highway Administration. Charlie Gishler told us that all lanes are now open on the west side of the Beltway on the outer loop past I-70. The three lanes have been shut down since noon this afternoon for a crash. Now, I'm not saying that the backup is completely gone, because it's not. We are still seeing delays from, it looks like, right around Park Heights Avenue down to Liberty Road, and then you're doing great. In Baltimore City, watch for accident activity 95 south at exit 57, which is O'Donnell Street. We are seeing southbound delays on both 895 and 95 for those of you heading from Rosedale down to the tunnels. And this report is brought to you by Perennial Farm in Baltimore. 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
13: A Peeping Tom suspect is arrested in Towson. 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
2: All right, we've been talking about the job market for teenagers, and several articles have been pointing out that it's been a very difficult year for teenagers. A lot of kids are applying for jobs, but there's not as many getting accepted into these type of programs. Everything from Baltimore's Youth Works program, as well as a program that PG County has been having for several years. And the excuse I keep hearing is it has to do with the state of the economy. And I think there's more to it. I think it's because of the growing mandated minimum wage in states like ours, for instance, compared to Virginia. Virginia, I think it's a little bit less. I forget what it was there. Oh, actually, I know it's less because my daughter, she's been working at Trader Joe's. She thought of working in Virginia just for last summer, and she's like, yeah, no, I don't want to I want to keep making more. Because in D.C., it's like $18 minimum wage, and she's been there for several years, so she makes even more. But it is a sad reality. Here's a text that came in, and hold on, where did it go? It says that probably it is because of the lack of affordable transportation to get to jobs for these teens. But look, the transportation argument doesn't fully explain the numbers, though. Because if transportation was the main issue, you wouldn't see so many teens actively applying for jobs in the first place. The desire to work is there. These kids are finding rides. They can use Uber, public transit, bikes, parents, friends, whatever they can. The bigger issue is that the unemployment rate for young kids remains significantly higher than general population and the highest since before the pandemic. So there's a mismatch here. That points towards a mismatch between available jobs, hiring practices, scheduling, experience, expectations. And honestly, generations before had less transportation access than they do today. Many teens worked at places within walking distance, took buses, relied on family rides. So I don't think that's the reason. Here are a couple of text messages that came around, because I was also asking what your first job was. Scott from Middle River says, my first job was around 1988 with a work permit from high school at the age of 13 to work at a pool. Loved it. $3.18 minimum wage. Here's another text. Angela, I worked at WBFF. I was Captain Chesapeake's secretary. I was 16 years old. I made $1.10 an hour. Sent out 25,000 membership cards in one summer. Thanks, Debbie, for that story. My first job was working at Merry-Go-Round, that clothing store. I think the wage back then, I think it was $4.25 for me. I think that's what it was. But anyways, I mean, this story, it hits close to home. It does, because my middle child, I'll call him out, he's worked steadily in restaurants since he was 16, from Chick-fil-A to Green Turtle and a few other places. And even throughout college, he's built some real work experience. But he's even struggling transitioning into the career for what he studied for. So imagine being a teenager with zero experience competing in today's market. That first opportunity matters more than people realize. A summer job isn't just about money. It's about showing up, learning responsibility, handling difficult customers, working with a team, learning accountability. The thing is, this one line from Prince George's article, it really stood out to me. Because now the county executive mentioned expanding camps and summer activities as part of the solution. The part of the solution. We can't fill jobs for kids, so instead we're going to rely on taxpayers to replace actual work opportunities with organized activities and babysitting. I just cannot believe that. Well, anyways, coming up next, speaking of responsibility, apparently there's a growing number of kids that aren't potty trained by the time they get to kindergarten. Who's responsible for that? Stay tuned for more.
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12: Traffic and weather. Couldn't believe it by the looks of it about an hour ago, but the outer loop along the west side is finally moving again. Around noon this afternoon, there was a crash on the outer loop around I-70, and that had all three through lanes shut down for nearly 5 hours. But now all lanes have been reopened, but we are still seeing some leftover slowing through the Pikesville area. You get a break by the time you get to Liberty Road. And it looks like we do have accident activity in the city, 95 South at exit 57, which is O'Donnell Street. And we are seeing southbound delays on 895 as well. 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WBAL TV 11 weather. A few clouds tonight, an overnight low in the low 50s. Tomorrow, Saturday, scattered thunderstorms developing during tomorrow afternoon and a high around 70. It's like a 40% chance of rain. And then for Sunday, partly sunny and a high near 80. I'm Mary Ann Perry, WBAL News Radio 1090 and FM 101.5.
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15: Tomorrow, some of us will wake up and it will be our last day on this earth. It will be unexpected and without warning. 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
2: All right, coming up next, you probably heard this in the news break a few times. Anne Arundel County schools are now officially helping potty train kindergartners. And it's raising a much bigger question. Where does parenting end and the school system begin? Plus, teachers say this could create major liability issues. What do you think that could be? Stay tuned. 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
13: Sunshine 7-day breaking news on this Friday. A former employee of a Baltimore County private school charged with stealing thousands from the school. An arrest in two Peeping Tom incidents in Towson. Toilet training added to the curriculum in one Maryland school system. And a night to celebrate Tupac at Camden Yards. Update after ABC News at 5.
18: From ABC News, I'm Mike Dubusky. The cruise ship at the center of the Hantavirus outbreak is expected to arrive at a port in the Canary Islands on Sunday. ABC foreign correspondent Maggie Rulli is in Spain, where officials are showing off the area that passengers are set to disembark.
19: They claim this process will keep everyone on board this cruise ship entirely isolated from the island. They also confirmed today that the U.S. says they will send a plane to pick up those U.S. citizens that are on board as well. So again, this is all supposed to happen in the next 48 hours or so. Still a lot of questions, though, about how exactly they're going to pull it off.
18: The CDC is at an emergency response level 3 right now, its lowest level of emergency activation. Russia and Ukraine have agreed to a 3-day ceasefire beginning tomorrow. Both sides have also agreed to exchange 1,000 prisoners. ABC's Patrick Reval has details.
20: President Trump has hailed this short 3-day ceasefire as perhaps the beginning of the end of the war in Ukraine. But in reality, there's no reason to think that. Vladimir Putin had called for this brief pause in attacks for this weekend over Russia's Victory Day holiday when he holds a huge annual military parade on Red Square. The Kremlin was worried that Ukraine might attack that parade.
18: Meanwhile, Iran is still weighing the latest framework for future peace negotiations that the U.S. is proposing. It comes after the two sides exchanged fire in the Strait of Hormuz yesterday, though President Trump is maintaining the ceasefire is still in place. The Pentagon has released a new batch of files documenting UFOs. ABC News senior Pentagon reporter Louis Martinez says there are more than 160 documents dating back to the 1940s.
21: The release of the documents follows a directive from President Trump earlier this year to open up all of the federal government's UFO files. The Pentagon's earlier reviews have not found any proof that the incidents were extraterrestrial in origin.
18: And the Labor Department says the economy added 115,000 jobs last month, according to their latest employment report. 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
13: 5:02, good afternoon. I'm Robert Lang. A developing story in Baltimore County. The state's attorney says a former employee at the St. Paul School in Lutherville is now charged with stealing thousands from the private school.
4: WBAL has learned Melanie Wagner of Parkton is no longer employed by the St. Paul's schools. After an investigation by the Economic Crimes Unit of the Baltimore County State's Attorney's Office, it revealed the theft of between $25,000 and $100,000. It's not clear in what capacity she worked at the school. Court papers say the crime is a felony and Wagner could go to prison if convicted. Investigators say the money was stolen between June of 2023 and July of 2025. Phil Yakubuski, WBAL News Radio, 1090 and FM 101.5.
13: Also in Baltimore County, an arrest in two Peeping Tom incidents in the Towson area. Andre Robinson of Baltimore City arrested early this morning near a home along Rogers Forge Road. Charging documents indicate Robinson is the suspect in two incidents at an apartment building along Knollwood Road. One was back on September 10th, the other April 28th. In both incidents, residents complained they saw a man outside their apartment window on a stepladder trying to film inside their apartment. Both victims were women. A worker at a smoke shop in Halethorpe charged with federal crimes for selling illegal guns and drugs. Kareem Abdullah of Essex worked at the King of Smoke Shop in Halethorpe selling guns, fentanyl pills, and other drugs to an undercover ATF agent. Anne Arundel County Public Schools adding potty training to the curriculum.
22: Maryland state law requires children over the age of 5 to attend school regardless of their so-called toileting abilities. Now principals with birth to 5 programs, pre-kindergarten and kindergarten, will be able to assign school staff members regardless of gender to help students become potty trained. School board officials say the county will provide personal protective equipment to staff members, but families are the ones responsible for providing diapers, wipes, and underwear. Parents will also have to sign a permission form allowing staff to potty train their kids. Kellen Bancroft, WBAL News Radio 1090 and FM 101.5.
13: From the Commitment 2026 desk, one day after endorsing 170 Democrats on the ballot this year, but not Senate President Bill Ferguson, Governor Wes Moore today endorsed a candidate in a very crowded Democratic congressional primary, the Democratic race in the 5th Congressional District, Southern Maryland. 23 Democrats seeking the nomination in a race to replace retiring Congressman Steny Hoyer. Governor Moore endorsing Prince George's County delegate Adrian Boffo. He also got the endorsement from Senator Angela Alsobrooks. The late rapper and activist Tupac Shakur graduated from the Baltimore School for the Arts back in 1988. Tonight, he's being recognized in Baltimore, where he lived as a teenager. Right now, thousands of Orioles fans entering Camden Yards as the Orioles are giving out Tupac Shakur bobbleheads to the first 20,000 fans. This woman stood in line for hours today.
23: Like 2 o'clock.
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23: So was it 2:30.
24: 2:30? Yeah. And the gate's open at 5. You're almost there. You're almost there.
23: Yes,
24: now.
23: We are the Tomlin fans because everybody is talking and, you know, we love Baltimore. So we're just...
13: The woman talking to WBAL-TV's Tori Yorke. Earlier today, Mayor Brandon Scott renamed the portion of Greenmount Avenue where Shakur and his family once lived as Tupac Shakur Road.
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25: The Orioles and A's play the first of 3 tonight at Camden Yards. Kyle Bradish gets the start with first pitch at 7:05. The O's have placed pitcher Cade Povich on the 15-day disabled list with left elbow inflammation. Trey Gibson's been called up from AAA. The NFL is set to release next season's schedule next Thursday night. I'm Rick Koshel on the home of the Orioles and Ravens, WBAL News Radio 1090 and FM 101.5.
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12: Traffic. Well, rest assured, all is quiet on Tupac Shakur Road. I'm looking at Greenmount Avenue right now. No delays. But we are seeing, oh, it looks so much better on the west side of the Beltway. Around noon, there was a crash on the outer loop at I-70 that had three through lanes shut down for about 4.5 hours. They've just been reopened in the past half an hour, and traffic is finally moving again on the outer loop as you head from Pikesville down to Woodlawn. Of course, there are some slight delays still associated with that. And we are looking at, in Anne Arundel County, we have a crash on 97 northbound at Brightview Drive. It looks like the delays begin around 32. That disabled vehicle reportedly is blocking the center lane. I'm Mary Ann Perry, WBAL News Radio 1090 and FM 101.5.
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12: Weather.
7: Increasing clouds tonight. Low temperatures falling into the 50s. Tomorrow, impact weather for the chance of scattered showers possible in a brief afternoon thunderstorm that can't be ruled out. 72 is going to be the afternoon high on Saturday and will warm up to the upper 70s to low 80s on Sunday. Most of the day in the morning, partly to mostly sunny with a chance of showers later in the nighttime hours. I'm meteorologist Alencia Jenkins on WBAL News Radio 1090 and FM 101.5.
13: Mix of clouds and sun and 70. Orioles fans pouring into Camden Yards to get their Tupac Shakur bobbleheads. The Orioles are back home tonight to take on the Athletics. WBAL's pregame starts after the news at 6. 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
2: Okay, at what point did we decide that schools are now responsible for everything a parent used to handle at home? Because now in Anne Arundel County, schools are officially implementing policies to help potty train kindergartners. Not specifically special needs students, not children with documented developmental disabilities. We're talking about general education students entering kindergarten who still aren't independently using the bathroom. And I know this is going to make some people uncomfortable, but a child should never be shamed or denied an education, but teachers should not be expected to become substitute parents for basic life skills. What is going on here, people? Why does it feel like every year schools are being asked to do more parenting while actual academics keep slipping further behind? What is going on here? Apparently, there's more and more students that fall in this category that don't have any other disabilities. What is going on, parents? The Anne Arundel County School Board, the County Board of Education, just to let you know, they approved a new countywide potty training policy. And this comes after schools have reported a growing number of students entering kindergarten that are not toilet trained. Now, under the policy, principals can designate staff members, regardless of gender, to assist students with going to the bathroom, to the toilet, and incorporating potty training strategies. I think for parents, you kind of know maybe what that entails in some games, right? And of course, parents have to sign permission forms. Schools will provide protective equipment. Okay, so now we're talking about more expense here. Protective equipment. Is that a hazmat suit? More gloves? Well, I don't know. Families will provide diapers, wipes, pull-ups, extra clothes. Now, the extra clothes I get, I think for my kids, they always recommend it. Actually, even in preschool, they recommend it. Just, you know, leave a pair of clothes in school just in case. Not if they have a oopsie in the bathroom, but look, kids can get dirty, right? Get muddy. Food can, you know, get on their clothes. I get the extra clothes. As a matter of fact, I'm going to put my daughter on the spot. I keep putting my kids on the spot today. But my daughter had one. She actually, with all three kids, she was the only one that that had an accident. Thank God for extra clothes. And board members, let me read up on here. It says board members admitted this is already happening informally inside of schools. Because legally they cannot turn children away for not being potty trained. Now look, I understand reality. Kids have accidents, like I mentioned with my daughter. Parents go through difficult situations. Some kids have anxiety. Some have developmental delays. But like my daughter, the one of the three who had an accident. And honestly, it was because it happened after a field trip because she refused to use a public restroom all day, right? She held it in and stuff happens. But that's different from a systemic rise in children entering kindergarten. Systemic rise of kids entering kindergarten without foundational bathroom independence. That's the part people are so afraid to talk about, honestly. Why is this becoming more common? Seriously. Are we suddenly experiencing some massive biological shift in children? Or are we watching a cultural and parenting shift happening in real time? Is it because parents are so... My daughter is texting. Oh, I thought she was listening. She's texting me about something else. Maybe it's because parents are so focused on their phones and their kids. Maybe that's it. I don't know. I don't have little kids anymore. Can anyone explain to me what's going on here? Whether you have kids, you've seen this happen in your classrooms, if you're a parent assistant, if you're grandparents, I'd love to know what is going on here. The lines are open, 410-467-WBAL, or you can also text me at the greensolutionsremodeling.com text line at 410-467-9225. And look, I'll say what a lot of teachers are probably afraid to say publicly. That parents are overwhelmed, distracted with their phones, exhausted, digitally consumed, and outsourcing more and more basic developmental responsibilities to the schools. And before people get angry, this isn't about attacking struggling parents. Modern parenting is hard. Screens dominate everything. Families are stretched thin. Both parents often work. Attention spans are fried for adults and kids. But eventually somebody has to say schools cannot absorb every responsibility society drops. And here's the irony nobody's talking about. Because teachers for years have been told, you got to be careful. You cannot hug those kids. You can't touch those kids. Don't show any kind of affection. Be careful. Maybe a fist bump. That's all you can do. Be careful about physical interaction. Because it may be misinterpreted. You got to protect boundaries. You got to watch liability. But now we're saying it's okay for school staff to help children in the bathroom? What? How does that make sense? As a matter of fact, board vice president, the school board's vice president, Don Pullman, even raised concerns about liability issues if a child later reports something inappropriate. And honestly, that concern is legitimate because we created an environment where educators are simultaneously expected to physically care for children while also navigating enormous legal and reputational risk. And that is a serious, dangerous contradiction. And there's more to this story because the superintendent, Mark Bedell, has also weighed in. He said our kids should not be coming into kindergarten not potty trained. Exactly. He's spot on. Schools are supposed to focus on education, like reading, writing, math. Instead, teachers are increasingly expected to become counselors, surrogate parents, behavioral specialists, nutrition coordinators, mental health responders, and now potty trainers. At some point, taxpayers and parents have to ask, what exactly is the role of school anymore? Because every added responsibility costs money, staff time, training, liability, coverage, takes away from classroom focus. And meanwhile, we keep wondering why teachers are burnt out or why our kids are failing in school. So I love to hear from you. I want to hear from parents. I want to hear from teachers, grandparents. Is this new policy all about compassion and realism, or are we lowering expectations for parenting? And have schools become the default solution for every problem families used to handle at home? The lines are open, 410-467-WBAL, or you can also text me at the greensolutionsremodeling.com text line at 410-467-9225. When we come back, we'll get to your calls and your messages.
0: The Baltimore Orioles play here. It's the Orioles and Athletics from Camden Yards. Pre-game coverage starts this afternoon at 6 p.m. First pitch, 7:05. 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
12: Traffic and weather. Alrighty, the west side of the Beltway finally, after hours and hours, is looking better as you travel along the outer loop from Pikesville down to Woodlawn. We did have a crash that occurred at noon that kept the outer loop pretty much closed for all intents and purposes for about 4.5 hours. All lanes have been reopened for approximately a half an hour, and traffic is in the process of getting back up to speed. In Baltimore City, we are seeing significant delays southbound on 895 and 95, and now we have a crash on 95 south prior to exit 56, which is Keith Avenue. That's just north of the tunnels. And in Anne Arundel County, we had a crash on 97 northbound at Brightview Avenue. It looks like that has, or Brightview Drive, that is. That was a disabled vehicle. I correct myself. It was in the center lane. It's been removed, but we are still seeing some slowing northbound from Waterbury Road up to, looks like past General's Highway. WBAL-TV 11 weather. A few clouds tonight. An overnight low of 52. Tomorrow, scattered thunderstorms developing in the afternoon and a high close to 70. But then Sunday sounds like a beautiful day. Partly sunny and a high near 80. 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
2: All right, we've been talking about this new policy out of Anne Arundel County that the school board approved, a new policy that is shifting more responsibility on staff and teachers to help with potty training, because there's been an uptick of more students that are coming into kindergarten not prepared to go to the bathroom by themselves. You know, as you know, many of you, well, I've said it earlier, I have three kids myself. And when it comes to like preschools and daycares, especially by the time I think it's like usually three year olds, maybe four, they will not accept you if your kid is not potty trained. And I get it. There's a difference. You're paying for it. But still, at some point, we got to draw the line. Let's go to the phone lines. We got a lot of callers here. Let's bring on Ike from West Virginia. Thanks for calling in, Ike. Hello, Ike. Can you hear me? Ike just dropped. Sorry, Ike. If you just dropped, give us a call back, 410-467-WBAL or 410-467-9225. Let's bring on Mary from Hamilton. Thanks for calling in, Mary. What do you think of this?
15: I think it's crazy. I have three adult sons, three daughter-in-laws, and seven grandchildren. Mm-hmm. Two of my daughter-in-laws are teachers. One is in Baltimore City and one is in Baltimore County. And I just talked to the one that's in Baltimore County today because I dropped something off at the house, and I wanted her opinion. She said, we've been doing this all along.
2: What?
15: Because you can't deny. Oh. You can't deny an education. Mm-hmm. But the thing is, the child has to be five because that's the rule. So if you have a five-year-old and they are not potty trained and they expect the school to do it, I think it's crazy. Mm-hmm. And I don't understand why it's a new phenomenon. So parents just feel like what? The kids are just going to decide that they're going to be potty. I mean, it's the parents' responsibility to get them to be trained.
2: Yeah. I don't get it. Thank you very much, Mary. And that's the other thing, right? Because I remember when I went to school, you had to be 5 years old by December 31st. Then somewhere along the lines, and I know this happened to all my kids, they changed it to what, September 3rd you had to be? September. So you're telling me someone that is born the day after that line, September 3rd or 4th, whatever it is, they have to wait a whole nother year, and that kid might be potty trained, but someone else that was born before September 3rd and is not potty trained, a kid, they are allowed to come into school? Does not make sense. And then the responsibility, the added I feel bad for teachers. I know a lot of people complain about schools and stuff, but I also feel bad for teachers. They have so much they have to deal with. Paperwork, parents, lack of parents responding to their calls for help or to figure out what's going on to get their kids back on track. The bureaucracy, the red tape, all of that, I feel for them. And now another new policy that they're responsible for? Come on. You know what this reminds me of? It's like when you keep adding apps to your phone until eventually the battery drains twice as fast and the whole system slows down. That's exactly what we're doing to schools. Every societal problem, every parenting gap, every behavioral issue, every emotional struggle, we load it into the system, in the education system, and then act shocked when academic performance suffers. This is not compassion. I'm sorry. Where should the line be between supporting children and replacing parent responsibility? Let's go with Tony from Baltimore. Thanks for calling in, Tony. You got kids?
17: I have a six-year-old who's a kindergartner.
2: Uh-huh.
17: And last week, he had an accident because his zipper was stuck.
2: Aww.
17: And the change of clothes that stayed at the school,
2: uh-huh,
17: he was assisted with changing. Mm-hmm. But this type of legislation is not that.
2: Yeah.
17: My son is very well potty trained.
2: Mm-hmm.
17: This is empowering lazy parents. and it's empowering the creep culture that we know already exists.
2: Mm.
17: Every time you turn around, we're hearing about some trusted adult that has failed by mishandling children in the most heinous of ways, creating a lifetime of trauma for that child and all of those kinds of things. I 100% would never sign a permission slip for my child to participate in regular potty training. I wouldn't want to put that weight on a teacher, and I 100% support any educator that says we have to draw the line here because this is too much.
2: Yeah. Thank you. Thank you for that story, Tony. And that's exactly right. I had mentioned it earlier. His son had an accident because of a zipper, right? My daughter had an accident because she didn't want to go into a public restroom during a field trip, and she was holding it forever until she got to school and it was too late. Accidents happen, but this is not it. This is just giving more responsibilities to the school system. It's giving up your child to the schools to raise your kids, to train your kids, what you should be doing at home. It is empowering laziness, as my caller just said. Tony, you're spot on. It is empowering parents to give less and less, give more of their responsibilities away to the government. It is sad. And my previous caller said this has been going on. And this is the reason why Anne Arundel County said it, because a lot of teachers said they've been having to help a lot of students. So what is driving? I don't think our DNA is changing. I don't think biology is changing in kids. I think there's something more pressing that's going on at home. And the parents, a lot of people don't want to admit to this. I agree with you, Tony. If my kids were young again, I would never sign a permission slip. I don't want my kids' teacher responsible for this other work, let alone what it could create. It could create a dangerous situation. We've told teachers forever, do not hug, do not touch kids. But now this is okay, where a teacher is going to have to, like, maybe wipe your child's behind because they can't even do that. It's uncomfortable, but it's true. We're going to continue this conversation. I want to hear your thoughts. When we come back, we'll take your calls and read your messages.
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12: Traffic and weather. Well, it's certainly not a quick trip if you're headed from Rosedale down to the tunnels on either 895 or 95. We are seeing a backup on 895 from, it looks like, before Lombard Street. 95 is heavy and slow from Eastern Avenue with a crash on southbound 95 prior to Keith Avenue before you enter the tunnel. And now we have, it looks like, an accident inside the tunnel, inside one of the northbound tubes. I don't have the information yet, but I will pass that along as soon as I get it. But it's definitely on the northbound side. And as far as south of the Beltway, looks like we have a disabled vehicle on I-95 North, right around 195, which is Metropolitan Boulevard. 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
19: 5:30, mix of clouds and sun, 70. Good afternoon. I'm Robert Lang, starting at the Commitment 2026 desk. Governor Wes Moore in Pikesville today denouncing the Virginia Supreme Court, which threw out the question approved by voters to allow for congressional redistricting there. The governor also speaking to WBAL TV 11's Marshall Keeley today about his decision to take back a promised endorsement of Senate President Bill Ferguson over his opposition to the governor's redistricting bill.
20: So I will work with the presiding officers and have conversations with the presiding officers, but the presiding officers know my position is very clear and my position is not moving.
19: Ferguson had claimed the governor's bill would be ruled unconstitutional by the state Supreme Court. The governor today did endorse Prince George's County Delegate Adrian Bafo, in the 23 Democratic candidate primary to replace Congressman Steny Hoyer in Southern Maryland. Baltimore County State's Attorney Scott Schellenberger confirms a former employee of the St. Paul School in Lutherville has been charged with stealing more than $25,000 from the school in a two-year period ending last July. Melanie Wagner of Parkton was charged today. Baltimore County Police also announcing an arrest in their investigation, a series of Peeping Tom incidents around the Towson University campus. Police arresting 55-year-old Andre Robinson of Baltimore City near a home in Rogers Forge. Women who live in an apartment building on Knollwood Road allege they saw a man dressed in black on a stepladder taking video inside their apartments. The incidents occurred September 10th and April 28th. Robinson being held without bond. Wall Street stocks moved higher on hopes for an Iran peace deal and a labor report showing the nation added 115,000 jobs last month. The Dow was up just 12 points, but the tech-heavy NASDAQ gained nearly 1.75%. NFL will release the schedule for the upcoming season this coming Thursday night at 8 o'clock. Ravens already know they're facing the Cowboys in Rio de Janeiro.

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3: Traffic and weather.
4: I have the details about that collision on I-95 North at the Fort McHenry Tunnel. It is in Bore 4. It's in the northbound. That's the right northbound tube. It is blocking the left lane. Again, there's a crash, 95 North, inside Bore 4, left lane of the Fort McHenry Tunnel. We also have a crash on 95 southbound prior to the tunnel, prior to Keith Avenue. There, I don't have any lane information for you, but we're definitely seeing slowdowns that begin around Eastern Avenue on 95, and 895 is heavy and slow from before Lombard Street. 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WBAL-TV 11 weather. A few clouds tonight, an overnight low of 52 tomorrow, Saturday. Scattered thunderstorms developing during the afternoon and a high close to 70. I'm Mary Ann Perry, WBAL News Radio 1090 at FM 101.5.
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7: This whole potty training story out of Anne Arundel County, look, I don't think people are angry at the kids for not being potty trained by the time they entered kindergarten. I think they're worried about a culture that increasingly expects institutions to do what families once considered basic preparation for life. And I feel for these teachers that are going to be, you know, basically saying, okay, this is another thing that you got to work on or be responsible for. And by the way, we got to do training on this. So now more training, and also the expense of providing, what was it? Protective materials, I guess, if bodily fluids are going in directions they shouldn't be going. This is crazy. Why is there so many more kids not potty trained by the time they go to kindergarten? Here's a text message. I forgot where it went, but this was someone that says that their grandkid, thank God they're going to a Montessori school, a preschool at 3.5 years old. But the Montessori said, you're not allowed to come here if you're not potty trained. Thank God my granddaughter is. And that's the thing. Private schools, they can deny you. Daycares, they can deny you. Here's another text that says it's another step towards the nanny state. Oh, actually, this is the one from the grandmother. It is. It is another step towards the nanny state. And now the teachers are basically like nannies, doing everything that parents should be doing at home. On top of that, their responsibilities include counseling, their surrogate parents, behavior specialists, nutrition coordinators, and now potty trainers. What exactly is the role of school anymore? Let's go to the phone line. Let's bring on Wade here from Baltimore. Thanks for calling in, Wade. What do you make of this?
8: Thanks for taking my call. It's another one of those really parents don't have no responsibility. Mm-hmm. These teachers, not only are they underpaid and way overworked and everything you just said, so Now, on top of that,

0: they got to get a nursing degree because, you know, you got to clean them a certain way and this. And then you got to leave your kids. You got to leave your whole class to attend with one or two kids. And here was another one of my bigger fears. So now you've got teachers intimately touching children, and then the children, well, the teacher touched me too long here. They did this here. Now teachers are getting sued, going to prison because, the wonderful parents, oh, they did this, and the teachers, you know, what do they want out of these teachers?
1: Yeah.
0: They get low pay, and it's, so if you can't say, if your child is not able to be potty trained, you need to send them to a special education class or something. The only people who have to follow the rules in Maryland is the victims. This is ridiculous.
1: Yeah, it is.
0: Give the teachers a break. Have some respect.
1: Absolutely. Thank you very much, Wade. Let's bring on Melissa here from Columbia. Thanks for calling in. What are your thoughts here on parental neglect?
2: I think it's parental neglect.
1: Yeah.
2: If you have a 5-year-old child and you are not potty training them, I think they need to send Child Protective Services to the home and find out what is going on. Are the parents high on drugs, alcohol, mental illness? There is something wrong with a parent that is not training their child at that age. There's a deeper problem, and I think they're covering it up by not finding out what is going on in that home. This child is not being potty trained. There is something wrong with the parent.
1: Yeah.
2: There's something weird going on in that home, and you're doing a disservice to the child to not find out what's going on.
1: Yeah, thank you very much. Yeah, we definitely need to get to the root cause of this. I think a lot of it is just distraction. Parents, yes, we can be overworked, but I think there's, again, that whole cancer to society. Social media, the phones, they're so focused on their phones, they're not paying attention to the basic, you know, and most kids are, my kids were potty trained. Let me see. My oldest one was potty trained by the time he was about a year and a half. My two younger ones a little bit later. My daughter didn't want to start walking until she was 15 months. She was the one that took a while for everything. But we can't keep putting more responsibilities on the schools. I'm sorry, we can't. Let's bring on Andrew from Baltimore. Thanks for calling in, Andrew.
3: Good afternoon, Angelette.
1: Do you have kids?
3: This is absolutely outrageous. Yeah. I mean, this is one of the most outrageous things I've heard in a long time. Mm-hmm. I mean, parents, what are y'all doing that your kids aren't potty trained by the time they're, what, 5 or 6 years old?
1: Mm-hmm. Yeah.
3: I mean, come on. There's absolutely no reason why kids should not be potty trained by the time they're 5 years old. I think if they're not potty trained by the time they're 3, something is seriously wrong. And, you know, the point you made earlier that this is, you know, laziness, it absolutely is.
1: It is.
3: If you're a parent and you're not willing to potty train your children by the time it's time for them to go into pre-K or kindergarten, you have no business having custody of a minor child.
1: Ah,
3: period.
1: Good.
3: End of discussion.
1: Yeah. Thank you very much, Andrew. You know what would motivated me to get my kids potty trained? It's exactly what this texter said. This texter says, don't understand why parents are not potty training their children earlier. The cost of diapers and pull-ups are expensive. Think about that. If you got to deal with kids for a couple more years on pull-ups and diapers, that's a lot of money. No one wants to pay that. Oh, here's a text that says, stop giving parents the title of calling them parents. Well, anyways, interesting story. I also, you know, it's also Military Appreciation Month, and I wanted to say something that's happening this week, and I want to feature some events that tie into Military Appreciation Month. And this kind of event that's happening this Saturday is a kind of event that I love to see. And it's happening Saturday from 4 p.m. to 8 p.m. over at Guntry in Owings Mills. and they're throwing a huge fundraiser benefiting Dogtopia Foundation. And it's all about helping provide service dogs for veterans. 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They're going to have raffles, a 50-50 drawing, and a ceremonial moment honoring veterans. 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These dogs restore confidence, independence, and companionship, all of it. 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And again, it's happening Saturday at Guntry in Owings Mill. I absolutely love seeing the community rally around veterans like this. And all you have to do, just go to Guntry's website, Guntry.com, and it's on the top of their website. Coming up next, I have another event that I want to get into, and it's something about raising funds and money for men's cancer and mental health. Stay tuned for more.
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6: Traffic and weather. Alrighty, we are going to start in Anne Arundel County with a crash on northbound Route 2, Ritchie Highway, prior to Pasadena Road. We are seeing slowing northbound on Ritchie Highway that begins between B&A Boulevard and Magathie Bridge Road. And in Skaggsville in Howard County, we have a crash southbound on 29 Columbia Pike. It is, let's see where it is. It is before the Patuxent River, and the delays begin right after Johns Hopkins Road. And then in Baltimore City, we have a disabled vehicle, or actually an accident, on 95 northbound inside 4-4 of the Fort McHenry Tunnel. It's blocking the left lane and the right northbound tube. We're also seeing delays southbound on 895 as you come from the Rosedale area. I'm Mary M. Perry, WBAL News Radio 1090 and FM 101.5.
17: A former employee of a Baltimore County private school charged with stealing thousands from the school, an arrest in a series of Peeping Tom incidents in Towson, and Tupac celebrated at Camden Yards tonight. 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
1: All right, guys, as many of you guys know, I love to ride two wheels. And I am so excited about this upcoming event that's happening May 17th. About what? About a week away? Right? Yeah. A week away, and it's going to start at Camden Yards, and it's all to raise money, funds for men's health, specifically cancer and mental health. And today I have two special guests, the organizers of this special ride, and it's called the Distinguished Gentleman's Ride. And if people are tuning in with the cameras that we have here, you can see they're all dressed up dapper. Are these the outfits you're going to wear that day?
18: Absolutely.
19: I'll have a different one on. It'll be something of this nature.
1: So I got Ethan here to my left and Pastor. And you guys have been doing this now for about 5 years in Baltimore, correct?
18: Since 2013, actually.
1: Uh-huh. Yeah. Oh, wow.
18: This will be my seventh year riding. Yes.
1: Okay, so I'm learning something new.
18: Oh, yeah.
1: And how about you, Pastor?
19: This is my fourth year with the organization, yep.
1: Okay, so give me the details. What is this all about? How does this work? What do people need to do? Give it all out.
18: Well, there's a lot of ways you can be involved. So if you're riding in the ride, you can join us at anywhere between 8 and 10 at Camden Yards. That's where we have our what we call the pre-ride bake sale kickback, where it's Zeke's coffee and Zeke's breakfast sandwiches, and we kind of hang out. It's one of the coolest bike shows I've ever been to because a lot of interesting bikes and great people raise money for a great cause. So you bring some great interesting minds out. And then the ride is from 10 to 1. It's a three-hour ride through the city. So we do take some interesting back roads. Pastor actually coined the perfect phrase for it that we've been using to promote it.
19: It's a country ride through the city.
1: Country ride through the city. Yeah. But you guys are doing something a little different this year, because I know some people are like, oh, riding through the city. But you guys are having some escorts there, right?
19: Oh, yeah.
1: Right. So explain that.
19: Well, with some mutual communication with you and friends you knew, and with me being pretty diligent emailing and calling, we were able to get the assistance of Baltimore Police Department. And they're going to give us a motorcade escort. Uh-huh. So a unit in front, a unit in the back, and then three units blocking our way as we progress out of Camden Yards and down Pratt Street and up Charles, past the monument, up to about North Avenue. They're going to be escorting us the whole way, keeping us nice and safe, because it's our first time, like, actually starting in town. We usually started, like, in Canton, or we started up north and made our way to Canton. So being downtown, we got a lot of bikes coming.
1: Tricky.
19: So
1: yeah.
19: We need some help getting out.
1: So how many bikes did you have last year, and how many do you think you're going to get this year showing up?
18: In our aerial shot, we counted 150 last year.
1: Uh-huh.
18: Our goal's 200 this year.
1: Uh-huh.
18: You know, you can look at registration numbers. You can look at how many people are saying they're going, mm-hmm. but you never really know until the day of.
1: Well,
18: people show
1: weather.
18: Up.
1: There's weather,
18: yeah,
1: too.
18: Yeah, weather, and but we're happy to register people as soon as you get there.
1: So for those that don't ride, what I was thinking, this is kind of like Rolling Thunder in D.C. So for people that don't ride, well, one, they should contribute.
18: Absolutely.
1: At least help.
19: Please.
1: They can support me. If you're listening, I just posted to my Facebook page, Angeletta Viles Show. I just posted the link because I want to raise, everyone's in a competition to raise money. So one, you can help out with money. And then two, just show up for a couple hours and bring your kids and take pictures with these cool bikes. Some retro bikes. And of course, I don't have an old school bike, but I'll be bringing my bike.
18: Cool,
1: there
18: though.
1: Too. Yeah.
18: And if you don't ride, you can come support us by joining us at the after party at 1 at mm-hmm. Checker Spot Brewing. Because they will donate $1 per drink to the cause, no matter who you are there. I mean, people that aren't even affiliated with the ride.
1: Okay.
18: That's very generous of them.
1: So where do they go for information? The website?
18: Gentlemansride.com.
1: Okay.
18: And then preferably, I mean, it's all going to the same place, but try to find the Baltimore Ride if you're going to make a donation, or Angelette's account, and, or Pastor's, or mine.
19: Yeah, and, I can take some contributions.
1: Yeah, so
19: to my
1: so gentlemen, and that's the thing I forgot to mention. This is a global effort. So you got to search for Baltimore, and this is the only ride from Baltimore.
18: Mm-hmm.
1: And how much money have you raised so far?
18: We've past 13,000.
1: I'm looking at it right now. $13,600.
18: Oh, yeah.
1: And there's a competition.
18: Yeah.
1: So help me. Help me. I want to win. I want to be. That's another quick question here. We're wrapping things up. Are there any prizes or anything like that?
18: Absolutely. Yeah. So anybody that registers gets a patch, the Baltimore Gentleman patch, if you can see in the video.
1: Mm-hmm.
18: We also do year patches. Pastor actually has some awesome raffle prizes. And, yeah, I mean, there's lots of ways to win. I think the best way to win is actually meeting the people on the ride. It's the friends you bring home.
1: Yeah.
18: Because, I mean, some of my favorite people.
1: That's awesome. I love the pictures every year that you guys have been doing this. It's also Instagram worthy.
18: Yeah. Your favorite picture, you know, our photographer is fantastic.
1: Yeah, it's awesome. So, folks, tune in. I mean, you got to sign up for this ride along or help me or help them raise money for men's health. It's the distinguishedgentlemansride.com. Look it up. May 17th, starting at Camden Yards.
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6: Traffic and weather. Between Baltimore and D.C., we have a new collision. It is on 295 northbound at Hanover Road. It doesn't look like it's causing that much of a problem at this point, but just something to watch for as you head from D.C. to Baltimore. In Baltimore City, we still have accident cleanup on 95 northbound inside the Fort McHenry Tunnel. This accident activity is blocking the left lane in the right tube. That's Bore 4. And the delays on 95 begin around Caton Avenue in West Baltimore. We are still seeing significant southbound delays on 895. As you head down from the Pulaski Industrial Area to the Harbor Tunnel, it looks like the delays begin right around Lombard Street as you head down to the tunnels. And we do still have accident cleanup in Anne Arundel County, Route 2, Ritchie Highway northbound prior to Pasadena Road. Northbound delays begin between B&A Boulevard and Magathy Bridge Road. WBAL TV 11 weather. Some clouds tonight, an overnight low of 52. And then tomorrow, scattered thunderstorms developing during the afternoon and a high of 70. And Sunday, partly sunny and a high near 80. 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
1: All right, folks, it's Angelette, but I got a jet. It is the weekend. Happy Mother's Day to all our mothers that are tuning in. And like I said, join me May 17th for the Distinguished Gentleman's Ride. Get all dressed up if you want to. Bring a bike. 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And if you don't have a bike, just show up. 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Take pictures. It's kind of like our version of Rolling Thunder here in Baltimore City. Thanks to my producer, Wayden. Up next are the Orioles.
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40: Mix of sun and clouds, 69 in the news this Friday night. A former employee of a Baltimore County private school charged with stealing thousands from the school. A suspected peeping Tom arrested in Towson. And it's two-pack night, and the bobbleheads are all gone at Camden Yards. Update after ABC News.
41: From ABC News, I'm Mike Dubusky. We're learning some new details about how health authorities plan to handle the arrival of a Dutch cruise vessel in the Canary Islands this weekend. That's the ship at the center of a hantavirus outbreak, which has already killed three people. The 19 Americans on board will be transported to the University of Nebraska Medical Center for quarantine. Dr. John Lowe is the director of the Global Center for Health Security at that hospital.
42: What we've been called on to do is to support the U.S., in bringing back a group of American citizens back to the U.S. safely and to ensure that they're safely monitored.
41: The ship is likely to dock in the Canary Islands sometime midday Sunday. Russia and Ukraine have agreed to exchange 1,000 prisoners as part of a new short-term ceasefire.
43: Russia and Ukraine have agreed to this brief three-day ceasefire this weekend over Russia's Victory Day holiday when Vladimir Putin holds a huge military parade on Moscow's Red Square. The

0: Schulze.
1: It is double what the expectation was when it comes to new jobs added. And what we're looking at now is 2 months in a row of job gains, whereas really up until now for the past year plus, we've seen job gains, job losses, job gains, losses. That was really putting the job market on shaky ground. If we see continuous month of job growth, that is a good sign, even if it's at a lower level than we had been used to.
0: The unemployment rate stayed steady at 4.3%. And Virginia now says it's going to appeal a decision from a court today striking down a redistricting referendum that voters approved last month. 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
3: 6:02, good evening. I'm Robert Lang. Tonight, a former employee of a private school in Baltimore County is charged with stealing thousands of dollars from the school.
4: After an investigation by the Economic Crimes Unit of the Baltimore County State's Attorney's Office, it revealed the theft of between $25,000 and $100,000 from the St. Paul's schools. WBAL has learned Melanie Wagner of Parkton is no longer employed there. It's not clear in what capacity she worked at the school either. Investigators say the money was stolen between June of 2023 and July of 2025. Court papers say the crime is a felony and Wagner could go to prison if convicted. Bill Yakubowski, WBAL News Radio, 1090 and FM 101.5.
3: Baltimore County Police announcing an arrest of a 55-year-old Baltimore City resident in a series of Peeping Tom incidents in and around Towson. Andre Robinson of Baltimore City arrested early this morning near a home along Rogers Forge Road. Charging documents indicate Robinson is the suspect in two incidents at an apartment building along Knollwood Road. In both incidents, women residents complained they saw a man dressed in black outside their apartment window on a stepladder trying to film inside their apartments. One of the incidents taking place September 10th, the other April 28th. Staff in Anne Arundel County schools will soon be teaching students a new lesson, toilet training.
5: The Anne Arundel County School Board approved a new policy this week that authorizes principals of birth to five programs, pre-kindergarten and kindergarten, to now assign school staff to help students become potty trained. How it works is parents of students who are not potty trained will have to sign a permission form authorizing staff to teach their children. If parents do not consent but an incident occurs, the school will notify the parents and have them take care of their child's toileting needs. According to state law, school districts cannot turn away students who are not potty trained. Caitlin Bancroft, WBAL News Radio 1090 and FM 101.5.
3: From the Commitment 2026 desk tonight, one day after endorsing 170 Democrats on the ballot this year, but not Senate President Bill Ferguson. Governor Moore today endorsed a candidate in a very crowded congressional primary. The governor endorsing Prince George's County delegate Adrian Boffo, one of 23 Democrats running to succeed retiring Congressman Steny Hoyer. The governor not commenting today on his decision not to endorse Senate President Bill Ferguson. But earlier this week, he said he remained committed to redistricting as to his relationship with Ferguson.
6: No, I waited an hour and a half to get this spot ahead. I didn't go to the game. I sold for
3: The governor, sources close to the governor say the governor decided Tuesday not to give Ferguson a promised endorsement because of his further refusal to discuss redistricting further. And they're apparently all gone at Camden Yards, the Tupac Shakur bobbleheads, as thousands got into Camden Yards to get one just after five tonight when the gates open ahead of the Orioles game. Anthony speaking to WBAL-TV's Tori Yorgi.
6: No, I waited an hour and a half to get this bobblehead. I didn't go to the game. My sole reason for coming down here was to get this Tupac bobblehead.
7: And tell me what you said about the importance of this to you. He's your favorite rapper.
6: Yeah, my favorite rapper of all time. Say I grew up in Baltimore. Pac with the Baltimore School of Arts. He moved to Oakland instead of playing the A's, who were formerly the Oakland A's. Now Vegas. He died in Vegas, so it's kind of like a full circle moment.
7: Yeah.
3: The late rapper graduated from the Baltimore School for the Arts back in 1988. The school's choir will sing the national anthem at tonight's game. The portion of Greenmount Avenue where he grew up is been renamed after Tupac Shakur. And WBL's Orioles athletics coverage starts right after this newscast. First pitch tonight is 7:05.
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8: Traffic. Well, I have some good news. The crash that was on 95 northbound inside the Fort McHenry Tunnel in Bore 4 was blocking the left lane and the right tube. That has been cleared, but it really doesn't make that much of a difference as far as the backup. Still really heavy and slow from West Baltimore all the way to the Fort McHenry Tunnel. And it looks like maybe the crash on 895 southbound has been cleared, but we are still seeing southbound delays as you approach the Harbor Tunnel. The delays begin right around Lombard Street as you head from the Pulaski Industrial Area down to the Harbor Tunnel. And then in North Laurel in Howard County, we have a crash southbound 29 Columbia Pike prior to Old Columbia Road. And southbound 95 is very heavy and slow from 175 in Jessup to 32 in Savage. And in Hanover, we have a crash on the BWE Parkway northbound prior to Ridge Road. Northbound delays on 295 begin right around Hanover Road. I'm Mary Ann Perry, WBAL News Radio 1090 and FM 101.5.
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3: Ava Marie says a few clouds tonight, low 52. Impact weather tomorrow. Scattered thunderstorms developing during the afternoon, high 69, 69. Orioles baseball coverage right now on WBAL.
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9: Welcome into Orioles Game Day. I'm your host, Valerie Preactor. A heartbreaker for the Orioles in Miami last night. Let's start in the first inning. Cade Povich on the hill, and he allows a two-run shot to Liam Hicks.
10: 0-1 to Liam Hicks, the catcher. He hits it in the air, right field. O'Neill backs up. He's still going back. He's at the track. He's looking up, and that's gone. Liam Hicks and his dream season continue. His ninth of the year, a two-run shot. And on this night, the Marlins jump on the Orioles first.
9: And it took until the top of the third for the Orioles to start clawing back.
11: The Rock and the 2-1, swinging a hot shot, kicking off the mound, squirting in a center field base hit. Here comes Mayo rounding third, a stumble for Jackson, trying to take third. He'll slide, he's safe, and down to second goes Henderson. Baltimore is on the board, and they've got a lot more in store if things continue this way this inning. Second and third and just one out.
9: Finally, an RBI from Gunnar Henderson. It's been a while. Then in the bottom of the third, you've got Connor Norby, who knocks one in for the Fish.
11: Pitch on the way, and it's smacked by Norby into left, a base hit. Miami tacks on a run, leading 3-1. Lopez stopping at second.
9: So at this point, Cade Povich has allowed three runs in three innings. Going into the fourth inning, Tyler O'Neill brings them within a run.
11: How about Tyler O'Neill? He'll blast one in the right center as if on cue. It's down for a base hit. Vasayo rounding third. He's coming in on an RBI hit from Tyler O'Neill, and it's now 3-2.
9: His first hit in a week and first RBI since early April. That's how long it's been for Mr. O'Neill. Bottom of the fourth, Cade Povich now out of this game. Yennier Cano on the mound. He tosses two scoreless innings, doesn't even allow a hit or a walk. Dietrich Enns pitching the sixth and seventh, only allowed a walk and notched a strikeout. Keegan Aiken scoreless in the eighth. So the bullpen here shutting it down, and the offense was able to tie things up courtesy of Pete Alonso.
10: The 1-1. Alonso, a broken bat looper into center field. That's a base hit. They're going to wave in Ward. The throw from center field is way offline, and this game is all tied up. Alonso comes through, and it's still first and second with nobody out.
9: Here's where it gets interesting. Andrew Kittredge on the mound for the O's, still tied at three, bottom of the ninth, two outs. You've got a runner on second for the Marlins, and Kobe Mayo makes a critical mistake with a grounder at third.
10: The pitch, ground ball hit to Mayo. Mayo waits for a big hop. It eats him up. He refields it, fires to first, and it gets away from Alonso, and the Marlins will win. 4-3 walk-off on an E5. It ate up Mayo. He played it off himself and then made a very low throw to first base. Alonso tried to dig it out. He didn't have a chance. And it's a 4-3 final as the Marlins walk off on an E5.
9: A critical error made by Kobe Mayo in that moment. And there were options there, right? He bobbled the ball coming to him. It was a chopper to third. He could have just eaten the ball, not thrown it, if he knew he wasn't going to make it or didn't want to rush the throw. Runners safe at first, and potentially the runner that's coming across him at the same time would be safe at third. Wouldn't go any further than that. Still two outs. You bring the next batter up and see what happens. Or you take time to compose yourself, set your feet, throw the ball to first. It's a slower throw, so maybe the runner still makes it safe at first. But then again, you're still not having the runner from second score because the play is over. But instead, he takes a wild throw, and Pete Alonso is not able to get to it, and he overthrows first. And then the runner from second can go home. That's how the Marlins walked it off, on a Kobe Mayo error. So the Orioles fail to sweep. The Marlins take game three, the series finale, 4-3. The O's do come away with a win in that series. They take 2 of 3. But oh, wouldn't it have been nice if they could have gotten the clean sweep in Miami? Because now they come home to Baltimore to start a 6-game homestand. And they are in the middle of a 16-game stretch with no off day. Now, here's the worst news. Injury updates, because Cade Povich, after the third inning, left the game early with left forearm discomfort. Here's Craig Albernaz post-game.
12: He said he felt it in the second, and then it really tightened up on him in the third. It's on the outside of his elbow, so we'll get some imaging and kind of see where we're at.
9: He also described this game as one of the tougher ones.
12: It was a gut punch today. It was a tough one today. You know, with Povich coming out, elbow, we had some tricep lateral elbow tightness, and we're going to get an MRI on him tomorrow. And the Penn did an outstanding job. Cano was awesome coming in a pinch and eating up 2 innings. Same thing with Enns, and same thing with Aiken getting out of that inning. And Kit looked good, too. So, yeah, it was a tough one today.
9: It's even harder, too, seeing this happen to Cade Povich. And again, you hope that he's okay. We'll have more information. But there are already 3 starters on the injured list. Trevor Rogers, who's been on the 15-day IL with the flu. He's expected to return at some point next week, potentially against the Yankees. You've got Dean Kramer, who's dealing with a quad strain right now. Not sure when we're going to see him back. And of course, Zach Eflin out for the season after undergoing Tommy John surgery. So we don't need any more pitchers hitting the injured list, especially those coming up in relief for those pitchers that are on the injured list. So hopefully Cade Povich is okay, and we will find out more later. Now let's go back to Kobe Mayo, because he talked post-game about that final play.
13: It was like a little light chopper off the end of the bat. Tried to come through it. Saw that wasn't probably going to be the best play, so kind of stayed back a little bit and kind of jumped on me. Was able to keep it in front, and then just came up and rushed the throw a little bit.
9: Since that runner at second was crossing in front of him almost at the same time as he was bobbling that ball and getting ready to throw to first, could he have tagged that runner?
13: In the moment, no. Just, you know, things are moving so fast. You're not, you know, the first thing is to catch the ball. And when I bobbled it, just wanted to get the ball in possession. Wasn't really sure where this runner was.
9: It happens. Maybe call it a rookie mistake, even though he's not a rookie anymore. But this is baseball, and this is what happens. So 7:05 tonight is first pitch. Orioles welcoming the Athletics to town. Let's take a quick preview of the pitching matchup for tonight. Kyle Bradish gets the ball for the Birds. He's got a 1-4 record right now, a 5.03 ERA. This will be his 8th start of the season, but boy, is he coming off of a loss. Only 4 innings pitched against New York over the weekend, 5 earned runs on 6 hits, 4 walks. The walk numbers have been way up for Kyle Bradish. Strikeout numbers, not the same. 35 strikeouts in 34 total innings pitched so far. So we need a bounce back game from Kyle Bradish. And interestingly enough, the O's are 15-9 when their starting pitcher goes at least 5 innings. That's what we need to see from Kyle Bradish tonight. And the Athletics are throwing Jacob Lopez out on the mound tonight, the 28-year-old lefty. We know how the Orioles lineup fares against left-handed pitchers. Fingers crossed. He's got a 2-2 record, a 6.60 ERA. That's a little bit inflated. This is his 7th start of the season. He's also coming off of a loss against the Guardians at home. 5 1/3 innings pitched, 6 earned runs allowed on 8 hits. He did notch 5 strikeouts in that game, though. 7:05 is first pitch. You can hear it here on WBAL between the Orioles and the Athletics. When we come back, we are joined by Jennifer Grandal, the Senior Vice President of Communications for the Orioles, to talk all about what's going on at the ballpark this weekend.
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9: Welcome back into Orioles Game Day. I'm Valerie Preactor, getting you ready for first pitch here on WBAL 705 between the Orioles and the Athletics. The O's in the midst of a 16-game stretch right now with no off days. So they're coming back from a 7-game road trip where they went 2-5. They played against the Yankees and the Marlins. So tonight, it's against the Athletics. And to find out more about what's going on at the ballpark this weekend, let's bring in Jennifer Grandal, the Senior Vice President of Communications for the Baltimore Orioles. Big night tonight with Tupac bobblehead night. I want to know what went into the decision to honor Tupac with his own bobblehead and to give it to the Baltimore Orioles fans. When did that idea really come about?
18: Conversation started, I would say, a few years ago, but it really kind of got some huge momentum earlier this off season. And there's a lot of coordination because you have to coordinate with the Tupac estate.
9: Sure.
18: There's a lot of our Sarah Biancasino that leads our promotions and giveaways team has to do a lot of behind the scenes work, working with our content team to kind of work on the storytelling element. But most people who I have been a Tupac fan my entire life, but I did not know that he spent time in Baltimore, and he spent 4 years in Baltimore. He went to the Baltimore School for the Arts. It was formative for him. He talked a lot about the influence and some of the things that he learned when he was and what he was exposed to at Baltimore School for the Arts. And yeah, we think that that really had an impact on his later very successful career before he moved to the Bay Area. And of course, it's fitting that we're playing the A's tonight for that East Coast, West Coast connection.
9: Completely. There is so much thought that has been put into this release, really. And did you anticipate when you announced this that it would bring so much excitement to fans? I mean, we're expecting so many people at the ballpark tonight.
18: Absolutely. You know, the challenging thing with a giveaway is that there is a finite amount of them. There's 20,000 that will be distributed tonight. And so I know that the ticket sales are really high for tonight. There'll be some people that are disappointed, but hopefully we'll continue to come up with other interesting and new ideas and fresh ideas, and maybe even one day see Tupac again. But for tonight, you know, who knows? You never know. But there's a lot of creative people here who come up with ideas, and really we want to elevate the very rich history of Baltimore. As you know, this is an arts, music, food community. There's all different types of arts, music, and really different vibes in Baltimore. So I look forward to what they come up with next year to top this one.
9: I was going to say, are there other things that are maybe already in conversation of Baltimore famous people that fans would know that would be excited to get a bobblehead of their own maybe someday?
18: I haven't heard anything yet, but I do know that during the summertime, like a little bit later in the summertime, we'll really start having some conversations about what it is that we want to do, because we do all of our budgeting, all of our planning. And of course, once we get the schedule, as you mentioned, there's a lot of thought that goes into laying it on when it would be perfect. We you know, try to be as deliberate as possible. It doesn't always work out perfectly. But for tonight, this Tupac, it's pretty special.
9: Yeah. Jennifer, switching gears here because it's a big weekend. There's a lot going on at Oriole Park at Camden Yards. So not only the Tupac tonight, but then tomorrow night, Saturday night, you have Nelly performing after the game. Again, how did this come about?
18: Yeah, we're really trying to connect to all different types of fans. And there's a lot of people who are huge Nelly fans. Again, me being one of them. And to see fans who all you have to do is buy a ticket. There's nothing special that's required. You can buy a ticket. You can buy a field pass, which is a different purchase. But come to the game and you'll be able to see Nelly. He'll probably start about 25 minutes after the final out. And, you know, this is, we're going to have great weather tonight. It's perfect outside right now to have Nelly, and really excited to host him at Camden Yards for the first time.
9: It's a packed weekend. When you obviously look at scheduling, was there a reason why you wanted to do these in the same series?
18: We just really wanted to make it kind of a big party weekend. You know, we every Friday night at the Yard is party at the Yard. That's something that we're doing new this year. The Nelly opportunity presented itself, and we said, well, you know what? We have Tupac Friday night, Saturday night. Let's go ahead and just pull together a big weekend, Sunday, Mother's Day. And I have to say, a lot of people are coming out for that game. I've seen the ticket sales numbers, and it's going to be a huge crowd. It makes me really happy that people are thinking ahead and want to take mom out to the game. And we have the denim crab hat giveaway, which I think is an incentive. But I also just think being at the park is a great way to spend the day, and hopefully we'll have beautiful weather for it.
9: And I wanted to ask you about Sundays, because now at the ballpark it's called Family Sundays. So tell fans what you guys have done to add to the pregame activities, because it's awesome and I've looked into it.
18: Oh, I'm so glad to hear that you have that reaction, because we really want people to know what to expect when they come to the park. And so Sundays, we're going to have mascots interacting with fans. We always have pregame autograph signings with players for the kids, a lot of fun music. It really is something where you can count on when you come to the ballpark. Sunday is going to be a chill family vibe, just like Friday night is the party at the Yard vibe with the happy hour and the bigger music. Tonight, I will say, we're also going to incorporate a little Tupac music, and we have the BSA here tonight, which, as I've already mentioned, that connection. But Family Sundays, and for Mother's Day, moms run the bases with their kids post game. So moms run the bases, which is cool. And 20,000 our fans will get the denim crab hat.
9: Wow, that's awesome. How important is it for you to involve the players in these plans that you have to roll out kind of new additions to the ballpark pregame every year?
18: We talk to the players before spring training, and we try to gauge from them, okay, here's some of the things that we're thinking about and planning. What do you have an interest in? Because as you've seen, we use a lot of the players in some of the promos, and we do try to match them with things that they're, you know, legitimately interested in. For example, we have the Jordan Westberg bobblehead. Unfortunately, Jordan is injured right now, but we talked to Jordan about that, and Jordan was into it. Jordan is into that. So it made sense to put him on the bobblehead. You've seen Colton Cowser and Gunnar Henderson in the past on our Star Wars stuff because they're into Star Wars. So we do talk to the guys, and, you know, we do have this week, actually, the last game of the series, second to last game of the series, we have the Japanese Heritage Night. We do not have a Japanese player this year, but we learned a lot last year when we had Sugano about how much that meant to fans, and we work with the Japanese embassy a lot. And as you know, the game of baseball in Japan is huge. So we want to contribute to that. You know, why not have fandom? There can be Orioles fans in Japan, too, whether we have a Japanese player at the moment or not.
9: Absolutely. Jennifer, last thing I want to talk about. I saw that the City Connect 2.0 exclusive merch drop, I think it's happened or it's already happening. That looks so incredible. I've seen a number of different hats. What has the reaction been to the City Connects and all the merch that comes with it for the fans?
18: For me, this City Connect is having an extraordinary reaction. I was, you know, we're always proud of what we put out there. And we feel like Baltimore has so many different stories to tell. With the last City Connect, it really was about the tough, gritty Baltimore. This really is about the charm of the ballpark. All those little elements like the Utah Street home run plaque, which is, of course, such a huge thing, the marker, the brick, all the things that make it iconic, the Camden Green.
8: Yeah.
18: And I think the way that our merchandising team and our marketing team have worked together to come up with some cool other additional elements that say Baltimore and really just an image has really resonated with fans. And we have a little bit more coming the rest of the season.
9: There are definitely some things that I have my eye on in the team store. So that might have to happen tonight. Jennifer Grondahl, Senior Vice President of Communications. Thank you so much for joining us because we are getting excited for this very busy weekend at the ballpark.
18: Thanks so much, Valerie, and go O's.
9: Like we said, get to the ballpark early tonight. One, if you want to get the Tupac bobblehead, but one, if you're just going to get to the game because it might be busy coming around downtown about 5 o'clock tonight. That's when gates open. They're opening 2 hours before first pitch tonight. That's at 7:05 coming up right here on WBAL. When we come back, we'll toss you off to the broadcasters.
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8: 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Well, in Baltimore City, we're still seeing a congested 895. Actually, it's heavy and slow from 295 up to Brooklyn Park and then over to the Harbor Tunnel northbound, but the southbound delays have cleared out. And we do have word of a collision in Pikesville on the outer loop at 795, but it looks like that's been moved to the shoulder. 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
9: This Orioles homestand is packed with things to do. You've got the Tupac bobblehead tonight, the Nelly concert after the game tomorrow night, which is Saturday. Sunday, it's Mother's Day at the ballpark. They're giving away a denim crab hat, and you've got pregame festivities. There'll be Orioles players out for autographs, so definitely plan your weekend accordingly. Hopefully the weather will stay good throughout the weekend for us. That does it for me here on Orioles Game Day, getting you ready for the Orioles and the Athletics. 7:05 is first pitch. It's coming up next with Brett Hollander and Ben Wagner. Enjoy the game, everybody.
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3: 6:29, good evening. I'm Robert Lang, a former employee at the St. Paul School in Lutherville, charged with stealing more than $25,000 from the school over a two-year period. Baltimore County Police arrest a 55-year-old Baltimore City man in connection with two Peeping Tom incidents in the Towson area. Other incidents still under investigation. From the Commitment 2026 desk, Virginia's Democratic Attorney General appealing to the U.S. Supreme Court after the state Supreme Court there threw out a congressional redistricting decision approved by voters last month. Governor Wes Moore is still not explaining why he did not endorse Senate President Bill Ferguson, who opposes his redistricting bill. Earlier this week, though, Moore told WBAL-TV he'll work with any legislative leader, including Ferguson, but they know his position favoring redistricting is clear. Impact weather tomorrow for scattered showers and thunderstorms developing in the afternoon. Orioles baseball from Camden Yards next here on WBAL.
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1: From Oriole Park at Camden Yards, the Orioles return home after a seven-game road trip and host the surprising Western Division leaders here tonight. Pleasure to bring you to the broadcast booth. I'm Ben Wagner with Brett Hollander, Ryan Leshko, and Alec Hildebeitel behind the scenes helping bring you the broadcast. Fresh off a series victory in Miami, the O's are back with a big homestand against the two division leaders in the American League East and the American League West. The ballpark is already filling up to the brim, near capacity tonight, with the O's opening their series against the Athletics tonight. Big pregame show is coming up with the manager, Craig Albernez. We'll hear from Coby Mayo, and we get injury updates on a couple of banged-up birds. All ahead of tonight's first pitch on the Orioles Radio Network.
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4: It is a gorgeous spring night for baseball in downtown Baltimore, and a big crowd fills Oriole Park at Camden Yards. First to three against the first-place Athletics. Brett Hollander alongside Ben Wagner. Ryan Leshko with you. Welcome to it. Friday Night Baseball here at Camden Yards. Last night, the Orioles oh so close, leaving South Florida with a sweep until this happened. The pitch. Ground ball hit to Mayo. Mayo waits for a big hop. It eats him up. He refields it. Fires to first. And it gets away from Alonso. And the Marlins will win. 4-3 walk-off on an E5. It ate up Mayo. He played it off himself. And then made a very low throw to first base. And that's how it ended last night. And after the game, Kobe did speak with reporters.
5: It was like a little light chopper off the end of the bat. Tried to come through it. Saw that wasn't probably going to be the best play. So kind of stayed back a little bit and kind of jumped on me. Was able to keep it in front. And then just came up and rushed the throw a little bit.
6: Did you think you had the play tagging the runner there in front of you?
5: In the moment, no. Just, things are moving so fast. You're not, the first thing is to catch the ball. And when I bobbled it, just wanted to get the ball in possession. Wasn't really sure where this runner was.
7: Scorched a couple balls at the plate, two hits. How did it feel to get those kind of hard hit singles?
5: Yeah, great always. Felt good today at the plate, and just got a belt on it.
6: It's a tough way to end the series, but mm-hmm. Do you guys get the win after this Yankee series of the weekend? I mean, you feel like you got some momentum here in Miami?
5: Yeah, of course, especially when you're on a long, 16 in a row or whatever we got, and win two out of three. Would have liked to get the win today, of course, but back at it tomorrow and got two more series to the off day.
4: That's Kobe Mayo, to his credit, speaking to reporters after the game, after his throwing error cost the Orioles the finale in Miami. The Birds still take two out of three against the Marlins. Big homestand beginning tonight at Camden Yards. Tonight is, at long last, the Tupac bobblehead giveaway. And when we come back, Melanie Newman chats with Tupac's sister, who currently runs his foundation. That is next as we continue from Camden Yards on the Orioles Radio Network.
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0: O's and A's on a Friday night at Oriole Park at Camden Yards, and it is the long-anticipated Tupac bobblehead giveaway. And our own Melanie Newman, a few moments ago, had a chance to catch up with on the field with a very special guest.
6: Well, this is an incredible honor this evening. Not only are the birds back at home, but we are now joined with Setshua Set Shakur. And I just want to thank you first and foremost. We saw the unveiling of the peace pole at the park, and I loved you said Tupac was born speaking from his chest, yeah. But it was going to the school where you learned about that collaboration, the collective of community. And what does it mean to you with a place that is small like Baltimore, that it does take that village collaborating?
7: My God, our time living in Baltimore was extremely, extremely hard, not just for us as a family, but for America as a whole. It was like the peak of the drug, you know, epidemic. And in our community, honestly, it took all of the parents, it took all of the teachers, it all took all of the school counselors to pay attention to us, and the pastors in the community to pay attention to us and like take a hold of a child to make us, help us understand how special we were and that we had something special. Looking around, it wasn't that clear, but the community as a whole helped us to understand each of us. Pac is not the only special kid.
6: And I,
7: from our communities, I'm sorry.
6: No. You don't ever have to apologize. It is always going to be a profound thing to carry a legacy for someone else who doesn't get to. And so these roots actually go back to touring a church that stood up for the apartheid and protected children there. Just what does that mean to still see that active today?
7: It's kind of sad for me that children still need to be protected in that way. It's sad that in 2026... there's so many young people without hope, without support, without connection, and without feeling like they actually have a place in the country that we live in. As a whole, at today, 2026, the whole country should be about protecting our kids. The whole country should, that should be our national anthem, making sure, and our national duty to making sure that our children don't grow up with the same scars that we grew up with. You know what I mean? We love our country. We love our cities. We love our teams. We love what it is that makes America, America. But we also have to invest in our young ones so they can be better than we were today, than we were back then. You know, be better than who we are today as well.
6: Absolutely. And you shared a story about walking to Memorial Stadium for those free games and all the families that would come out and join on those walks. So to have that Tupac Shakur Foundation today, what do you see for it in the future?
7: Oh, my dream for the Tupac Shakur, Amara Shakur Foundation really is to be the call that is needed, that's made when anything is going on in our, but in the Black community specifically, no one else should have to deal with, feel like they have to overly punish or overly protect others from ours. There's a problem with the kid, there's a problem with the community, there's a problem with the school. Call us, and we have the tools and the support systems in place already to, like, do wraparound services to take care of our own people.
6: Said, I can't even imagine what tonight means to bring that memory back. It is more than just a bobblehead, but when you look around and this opens that chance for discussion, how happy are you?
7: What I get tonight is I'm so proud of my brother. This is his dream. This, like, most kids just, like, I want to be famous. No, he wanted to be this. He wanted to be like, I ain't going to have a bobblehead. I'm going to be the most biggest star in the world. And this is a sign that his dream came true. And that's what tonight means for me. Is I'm able to stand in the space that he would have as he watched his dream come true.
0: Thank you to Melanie Newman and Seth Shakur on this Tupac bobblehead night. First of its kind that I know of. At Oriole Park at Camden Yards. We're getting closer to first pitch. When we come back, Ben Wagner talks to Orioles skipper Craig Albernaz. That's next on the Orioles Radio Network.
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16: Orioles are off the road, and they're back at home, settling in for a three-game series against the Athletics, and we take time with the manager, Craig Albernaz, on the heels of last night, the loss, and some devastating news for Cade Povich as we watched him depart from that ball game. What is the latest on your left-hander?
17: Yeah, he had imaging, checked with our doctors, and he has elbow inflammation. It's on like the outside of the elbow, tricep, forearm area. So cortisone shot and let it play out and kind of really evaluate from there.
16: Losing Cade Povich gives an opportunity for somebody that kind of showed that he can pitch in the big leagues, and Trey Gibson, who's in your clubhouse right now. What's the step forward for Trey?
17: Yeah, Trey, he's in our clubhouse. He threw really well in New York for his first big league outing in Yankee Stadium. He threw well. Stuff was there. His demeanor, everything was great. So for today, he's going to be in the bullpen for us today. Obviously, our bullpen is long stretch of games. They're taxed. Yesterday really taxed the pen as well. So we're just Trey would be in the pen as length for us.
16: We're chatting with manager Craig Albernaz, who should have a couple of bullets in your high leverage guys coming back. We knew Nunez wasn't available. Rico Garcia wasn't available yesterday. How has their turnaround been after a day of rest? And have they bounced back the way you would have expected?
17: Yeah, they all bounced back great. They're also, had a day off, they still would be 4 out of 5 and 4 out of 5 as well and 3 out of 4. So it's something you're always mindful of, especially early in the year, because we need those guys for the duration of the season because they perform the way that they want to and that we hope for. And so we want to make sure that they're always available as much as we can. So we have to be smart about the deployment.
16: Last night wrapped up the road trip. It was a really difficult end to what could have been an amazing series and a rebound coming out of New York. How do you handle the situation with Coby Mayo after the game and kind of the adrenaline starts to come down?
17: Yeah, it's the first thing. You feel terrible for Coby, right, in that situation. He's put so much work in on defense, especially he made earlier in the game on Esteban Ruiz, who's one of the faster runners in the league, and the high chopper. It was an outstanding play, and he's putting a ton of work in. He cares so much, and to have the game end like that is very unfortunate. So you feel for Coby. When the game was over, obviously we had to problem solve Cade Povich first in the state of the bullpen before anything to make sure that we have the right guys and who we need to come up. And once we did that, I did make it a point to go over and touch Coby and check in on him, see how he's doing. And he's obviously he was down himself, but also not overly down in the sense of like he knows there's another game. He knows that he needs to be there to pick up the boys and the rest of the guys in the clubhouse. So, he'll be ready to go today.
16: Also ready to go today, Kyle Bradish on the bump. How do you slow down this Athletics offense?
17: Yeah, it's a tough offense. Like they have some thump. They have a lot of contact guys. They have guys that can work counts. They got speed. It definitely is a tough lineup to navigate. But KB's up for the challenge. He had a great side session in between this outing and the Yankees outing. Hopefully for KB, he's like I say all the time, he's efficient with his pitches. He's attacking the strike zone, and especially for KB, like he has elite stuff. So when you have premium stuff like that, you want to make sure it's in the strike zone. And, with KB, you want to force the weak contact, force the hitters to swing and move the bat, because usually it's going to work out in a good way for KB.
16: Best of luck to Kyle Bradish on the bump today. Best of luck to you opening the series.
17: Thanks, brother.
16: All right. That's Craig Albernaz on the Manager Show. We've got more coming up from the ballpark right after this on the Orioles Radio Network.
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23: Home sweet home for the Baltimore Orioles after a very long seven-game road trip, four in New York City and then three in South Florida. Orioles did take two out of three from the Marlins before coming home to start this six-game homestand tonight at Camden Yards. The injury report is brought to you by Orthopedic Associates of Central Maryland, a division of CAO. Have injuries that can take you out of the game? 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Well, Jackson Holliday began his third minor league rehab assignment last night for Chesapeake in AA. He went 0-for-3. The Orioles and Jackson opening the third time's a charm as he recovers from that hamate bone injury and then surgery. He's back in the lineup tonight for the Bay Sox against the curve. He's batting second, and he is the DH. Hopefully, Jackson can get it going, and then the Orioles will get Jackson Holliday back in the big league sooner rather than later. The other big injury note today is that Cade Povich did hit the injury list. The good news is it does not sound like an elbow, but Cade is being shut down for now. He's on the IL, and the Orioles called up right-hander Trey Gibson, who made his major league debut about 5 days ago at Yankee Stadium. So Povich on the IL, and now Gibson back with the Orioles in a bullpen role, at least on this day. Right now, though, as we get closer to first pitch on this Tupac bobblehead giveaway night, we have a special national anthem, and it's going to be from the Baltimore School for the Arts Chamber Chorus. Of course, Tupac went to the School for the Arts when he was here during that part of his life. And right now, let's join the public address here at Camden Yards.

0: Wonderfully done. Our Star Spangled Banner, performed by the Baltimore School for the Arts Chamber Chorus. When we come back, Ben Wagner sets up the starting pitching matchup on this Friday night. That's next on the Orioles Radio Network.
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15: 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To find more about Baltimore or